0: Gracie, can you brush Hope's hair?
1: So maybe you want to come with me.
0: Oh, thank you, sweetie. Okay, Isaac, you need to find your shoes.
2: Okay, guys, settle down. So, we're leaving for Belize in a couple of days, and there's still a lot to do.
3: Do they really have a school in a treehouse?
2: Yep. They say they have the biggest treehouse school in the world.
4: It's probably the only treehouse school in the world.
5: That's so cool. I can't wait to see it.
2: Girls, how's the music coming for the concert?
4: Good.
6: Ha, speak for yourself.
4: We'll be ready, Dad.
2: Okay. Pastor Jim asked me to keep an eye out for the homeschool curriculum they use. They're in need of a few sets, but they only have a budget of $1,000 for it. Ian, could you help me out with an internet search? I'll give you the list he sent.
5: Yes, sir.
2: Isaac, I'm going to need your help to get the bus ready. We'll need to check the brakes and do a complete oil change. We're also going to build a surprise for the trip.
5: Cool.
0: Michelle, are the clothes almost all packed?
4: Almost. But we have a growing list of things we need to buy. I was thinking I'd take Kitri and stop at a couple of thrift stores today.
3: Can I come?
0: Gracie, you can come with me to the grocery store and help with Hope and Charlie, okay?
3: Okay.
2: Use my car, Michelle, all right?
4: Okay.
2: Let's pray before we get going. Lord, we have a lot to do today. Help us to have good attitudes as we work. And thanks for allowing us to deliver this bus to the Duncans in Belize and to give a concert there. We commit this day to you. We pray all this in the name of Jesus. Amen.
6: Amen.
2: Okay, hands in the middle. 1, 2, 3.
7: Break!
5: Ian, Dad asked you to look for that curriculum.
8: I already did, Kate, but there isn't anything under $2,000. That's twice as much as they can afford. But check out what the ring's worth. Look at this.
5: Wow, is that the same one?
8: Pretty much. Hey, I've got an idea, Kate. We could auction the ring, order the curriculum, and surprise them with it.
5: That's a great idea. But shouldn't we at least try to find the ring's owner before we do that?
8: How?
5: Well, here. Let me see it. It looks like a class ring. See, look, there's the year, 1955. And this must be the school logo. This animal looks like a lemur. Here's a guy swimming, so the owner was probably on the swim team. Hey, look here, it says JB. Those are his initials. Move over, let me use the computer.
8: Finding the owner will take forever, Sherlock. If we're gonna buy the curriculum in time, we need to list the ring today.
5: Oh, come on, Watson. Let's at least give it a try.

0: Wait up, Sherlock.
1: May I help you?
2: We hope so. My brother found this ring in Random Lake, and we're wondering if it's a class ring from this school.
1: Well, that is our mascot, the lemur.
0: That's a strange mascot. Lemurs are stinky.
1: Well, aren't you funny, young man?
0: I'm sorry, I didn't mean, it's just that lemurs are really smelly. They even have stink fights, and...
2: We were wondering if you had a class list from 1955?
1: I do, but it is confidential.
2: Do you have a school yearbook?
1: There's one in the library, but it's locked for the summer.
0: Thanks anyway. Let's go, Kate.
2: Thanks for your help, ma'am.
1: Wait. There is a gang from the class of 55 who meet every week at Harry's for breakfast. If you hurry, they might still be there.
2: Really? I mean, that's great. Thank you.
3: Oh, isn't that cute? You kids want to return the ring.
4: Now these are good kids. Aren't these good kids, Stu?
5: What'd you say?
2: It's a school ring. Do you recognize the initials? J.B.?
3: J.B. I once knew a Janice B.
4: Stu, did you know a Janice B?
5: What'd you say?
3: I think she was in the pom-poms. That's
4: no,
3: right.
4: No, Janice was a cheerleader. Was it the drama club?
5: It's a man's ring.
4: Janice Beaumont.
3: No,
4: that's
3: not
4: it.
3: Janice Beaumont. She was in my Spanish
5: It's a man's
3: class.
5: Ring. A big man.
4: Oh, right. A man's ring. Oh, how about Jerry Brighton?
3: Oh, Jerry was on the debate team. Very
4: no,
3: good debater.
4: Jerry was the debater. Jerry ran the track.
5: Jerry spelled his name with a G.
3: Oh, yeah, he ran the sprints,
4: no,
3: didn't he?
4: No, Jerry was a long distance.
5: Jerry spelled his name with a G.
2: Well, thanks anyway. Have a good day.
5: There's a swimmer on the ring.
2: Yeah, we saw that.
3: Oh, it was a wonderful swimmer.
4: You
3: today.
4: Weren't a swimmer. Oh. But that was your younger sister, Lynn.
5: He took state in 54 and 50.
4: Swimmer.
5: Norman, that ring belongs to Johnny Benke.
6: That should do it, Isaac.
0: Can I nail it?
6: You know where it goes.
7: What are you boys building?
6: Tell her.
0: It's a chicken box.
7: What for?
6: For chickens. Buses in Mexico always have a crate of chickens on the back.
7: We're going to have chickens in the bus?
6: No, we're attaching the crate to the back of the bus.
7: Oh, Jack, why are we bringing chickens?
0: So we can have eggs.
6: I thought the Duncans could use them. Hey there, Kate and Ian.
2: Hey, Dad. Did you know that Two Rivers, Wisconsin is the home for the ice cream sundae? And that sheep's milk makes good pancakes? I had no clue I could learn so much from Harry's Diner.
6: Huh?
2: What's she building, Dad?
6: Oh, I'm making a chicken box for the back of the bus.
2: Cool. Dad, do you mind if I look something up on your computer?
6: That's fine. Just don't take too long.
7: And I could use your help folding clothes when you're done.
2: Okay. Thanks.
0: How do you spell Benty? I think it's B-E-N-T-Y.
2: Pittsburgh, Pennsylvania, 1873. Oh, that's not it. That's the only one. Well, we tried, Ian. Let's list it.
0: Done.
2: You can help me fold clothes if you're bored.
0: Okay, I just need to check one thing. I wonder if it's spelled B-E-N-T-I. John Benty of Galveston, Texas, with the evangelist Billy Graham. Uh-oh. Mom? Who's Billy Graham?
7: Oh, hi, Ian. Billy Graham is probably the most famous evangelist in modern history. He's led thousands of people to faith in Jesus. Why do you ask?
0: Oh, I just saw a picture of him on the internet. That's a pretty ring you have, Mom. Is it new?
7: Thanks. Yeah, I just got this. It's called a Glory Baby Ring. See those gems? They're the birthstones of Tobias and Zephon.
0: Oh, was it expensive?
7: No, not really. Its value comes from what it represents.
0: I see.
8: Gotcha. Don't you can Noella. She can't breathe, Charlie.
9: She's okay. She's topping.
6: Good job, Charlie. Boy, she doesn't like her cage. We'll need to watch that one.
8: The other chickens like it, don't they?
6: They look content. Well, I think we're ready. Hop in, you two. Is everyone loaded up?
2: No, Ian and Kate are on the computer.
7: Did you remember to turn down the water heater?
6: I got it. Ian!
9: Kate! Let's go! We're out here waiting!
2: We're coming!
10: Ian, check out the ring. Look how high the bidding is. We might make enough to pay for half of the curriculum.
2: Shut it down, Kate. Come on, we're leaving.
11: Hey, kids! Since we're in Texas, I thought I'd give y'all a little geography test. Who can name a city in Texas?
12: Dallas. San Antonio.
13: Austin. That's the capital, right?
11: That's right. Gracie, do you remember one?
14: Not really.
11: Ian, how about you? What's a city in Texas?
15: I don't know.
11: Oh, I know you know one.
15: Galveston.
11: Good. Your dad and I have some fond memories of Galveston.
5: You sure do. We spent a weekend there years ago.
11: Anybody else?
16: I gotta go.
13: Again? Charlie, can you use a porta potty this time?
5: All right, I need to gas up anyway.
7: Anyone else need to use the restroom?
17: Me.
2: I'll come.
17: Can I go buy something?
2: Dad, could we use your phone?
5: Sure. Catch.
2: Thanks, Dad. Look, Ian, it's about to close.
10: Wow! Look how high it is! Why would anyone pay that much for an old class ring?
2: 'Cause it's gold.
17: Kate, we need to stop that auction.
10: What? Why?
17: I wanted to tell you, but...
2: Hello? Oh, hi. Yeah, just a sec. Here he is. Dad, it's Opa.
6: Thanks, Kate. Hi, Dad. Yeah, we're in Texas.
17: I tried a different spelling. I found a John Benty who lives here in Texas. In Galveston.
2: Do you really think it's him?
17: I found a picture of him.
6: What are you looking for?
17: He looks like he's the right age and size.
6: No, I don't
17: have can't let the auction close.
6: No, I've never bought
2: it. Why didn't you say something sooner, Ian? I don't know.
6: Love you too, Dad. Bye.
2: Dad, can I see the phone again?
6: Here you go.
2: Ian, it's sold.
18: Hey guys, this is Zane Brinkman. Recently I found a pretty cool verse, Romans 10:14. Basically it says that everyone who calls on the name of the Lord will be saved. But how can they call on him unless they hear about him? And how can they hear about him unless someone tells them? By this I can see it's pretty important for me to tell others about Jesus. Have you ever found a cool verse? Visit our website at brinkmanadventures.com and write us. And now, back to the adventure.
11: Honey, you'll want to get in the other lane. We need to stay on this highway.
6: I thought we'd take a little detour.
11: But we have rooms in Houston.
6: I canceled them. Hey, guys. We're going to stay in Galveston tonight and spend tomorrow at the beach.
13: That sounds great.
2: Yeah, the beach.
16: We're going swimming. I love it.
17: Galveston? Seriously?
11: Are you sure we can get a room? My back's gonna need a real bed tonight.
6: It's the off season, no problem. You gotta be kidding. What's going on?
19: There's an international Star Trucker convention in town. They have every room.
6: Star Trucker?
19: Yeah, honestly, it's a little weird.
6: Isn't there even a stable available?
19: Well, actually, the penthouse suite is open.
6: How much is that a night?
19: This is the rate for tonight.
6: Oh, well, that's out of our reach. Thanks anyway.
19: Sorry we couldn't be of help. Please try Palms of Galveston again soon. We almost always can accommodate walk-ins.
6: Yeah, thanks.
19: Good luck.
7: Nothing?
6: All they have is the penthouse suite. We'd need to mortgage our house to afford just one night.
7: I was afraid of this, Jack. The baby's really hurting my back. Maybe we should head back to Houston.
17: I second that. I'm not really liking Galveston. I wonder why. You should tell me.
6: It's already pretty late. By the time we'd find a hotel in Houston and get settled, it would be morning. I'm afraid the only option we have is to sleep in the bus again.
5: Sorry, guys. We just need to find a good parking lot.
10: I like sleeping on the bus.
8: Me too. I'll rub your back if you want me to.
7: Lay down, Hope and Charlie. It's time to go to sleep.
8: Can we snuggle, Mommy?
7: Sure, Hope.
10: What are you doing, Dad?
5: Getting a wrench to take a couple seats out. I want to make a bigger spot for Mom.
7: Don't do that, Jack. I'm fine here in the aisle.
5: You don't look comfortable to me. It won't take too long.
7: Really, don't bother with it.
13: Look at all the mosquitoes in here. Quick, shut the windows.
8: Ian, your foot's in my face.
10: Please, your face is in my foot.
8: Hope, this is
13: open
8: my
13: Open the
8: pillow.
13: Windows. I can't breathe.
8: Mommy.
10: Death by heat stroke or malaria. Not sure which I prefer.
8: This gator's on biting me.
10: I know why there's so many mosquitoes. Look, we're right next to a pond.
13: Isaac, I was lying on your Bible. You need to take better care
10: Kate,
13: of it, okay? It's getting destroyed.
5: Dad,
13: here,
5: please,
13: this is not working.
5: Everyone, quiet. Susan, I'm sorry about this. I goofed.
7: It's all right.
5: Guys, we all need to settle down now. What did you do to this thing? Your Bible's getting ragged, Isaac. Please, take better care of it.
10: Yes, sir.
14: Hello, mister. Hello.
6: Hi, can I help you?
14: Hello, sir. Jesus loves you very much. He wanted me to tell you that he loves you.
6: Okay, thanks.
14: Really, it's true. Jesus loves you.
6: I know. I'm reading his word right now.
14: Oh, you are a Christian.
6: Yes, I am. I assume you are as well.
14: I sure am. What brings you to Galveston?
6: We're going to spend some time on the beach tomorrow.
14: Ah, this is a good place for that. Is there anything you need? Can I help you with something?
6: No, we're fine. Thanks, though.
14: Okay, then. Have a good time.
7: John.
6: What?
7: I was praying God would send someone, and he did. You just sent him away.
6: I'm sorry, Susan. What was I supposed to say? Yeah, we need accommodations for 10 people?
8: Look, he's coming back.
14: My wife and I talked about it, and we would like you to come stay with us for tonight.
6: There's 10 of us. Do you have enough room?
14: We have plenty of room. We live right over there, in that big hotel.
6: You live in the Palms of Galveston?
14: So to speak. Come, I'll show you where to park your bus. Just follow me.
20: How did you sleep, Susan?
7: Marvelously. Thank you so much.
20: We're happy you agreed to come.
7: I had asked the Lord to send someone.
14: I knew you prayed this.
7: You knew?
13: What a view. The sun is just peeking up over the ocean. Look, guys.
10: This is a beautiful place. Is this the penthouse suite?
14: One of them. This hotel has 4.
13: And you live here?
20: We're renting it at the moment. Would anyone like some coffee?
13: Yeah, I'd love some.
6: Sounds great.
7: None for me. I lose my taste for coffee when I'm pregnant.
14: I'm so happy to hear how your family is helping missionaries around the world.
5: It's an honor to serve God in this way.
14: And I'm so honored you came and stayed with us. God's word says that when we lose our life for his sake, we gain it. As you serve him, he will bless you more than you can imagine. Sometimes it will be hard, but it will all be worth it.
7: Thank you, sir. That means a lot.
5: Yeah, thank you very much. All right, guys, we're heading out once I finish this coffee.
10: Thank you for letting us stay in your house.
13: Mm-hmm. Yeah.
14: You are welcome. And Ian, you shall know the truth, and it shall set you free. Do you understand?
10: Yeah, I think so.
5: Ian? Why aren't you in the water? Look at those waves. Is something bothering you, son?
10: This.
5: Where'd you get that ring? Let me see it. It's gold.
10: I found it under the tire swing. I was going to surprise you and buy the curriculum because the ring was worth so much.
5: What?
10: See, I listed it on ePay, only now I think I know who owns it.
5: Huh?
10: But then it closed and I know how much Mom loves her ring, and then Johnny Benty and Billy Graham.
5: What? It's Billy Graham's ring?
10: No, not Billy Graham. Johnny Benty. And I think he lives right here in Galveston.
5: Oh. Hi, my name is Jack Brinkman. Is this John Benty? Well, this might be kind of strange, but did you attend Rockford High School? You did. Did you happen to lose your class ring? Do you remember where you lost it? Where exactly in Random Lake? The tire swing. I thought so. Mr. Benty, I have your ring. Yes. Would it be possible to meet with you today? Yes, I'm actually in Galveston.
1: Hey, I know you guys. You're the Brinkman family.
21: Hello.
1: I love your sunrising commercials.
21: Oh, you've seen it.
1: Donna, look who's here.
21: The Brinkmans? Is this a joke?
5: No.
1: They're the ones with my ring. I just didn't connect the names. Come on in.
5: This is my wife, Susan.
20: Good morning. Kids, why don't you introduce yourselves?
22: Hi, I'm Kitchen.
23: I'm Kate.
5: One at a time, starting with the oldest.
22: I'm Michelle.
1: You write the missionary blogs, don't you?
22: I do.
1: I've read them, and I love what you're doing.
22: Thank you. Hi, I'm Kate. Kitri.
20: Oh, you have beautiful red hair, Kitri.
22: Thank you.
24: I'm Ian.
25: I'm Isaac.
26: I'm Gracie.
24: Tell them your name.
26: Charlie. I'm Hope. I'm Big Girl.
1: Why, yes, you are, Hope.
5: And Susan is expecting another one this winter.
20: Oh, wow. What a beautiful family. Come on in and sit down.
21: Thank you.
24: Mr. Benty, here's your ring. I'm sorry I sold it.
1: Wow. Look at that. Incredible. Huh. It doesn't fit, though. The water must have shrunk it.
21: Oh. Oh, John.
1: Sold it. What did you just say, Ian?
24: I said, I'm sorry I sold it. I was trying to get money to buy school books for a missionary school in Belize. I knew you were here in Galveston. I shouldn't have done it.
1: But you still have it. I don't understand.
5: He sold it on ePay. The auction closed yesterday.
1: Oh, I see now. Did it sell for enough to purchase the curriculum?
24: Yeah, almost the exact amount.
1: Well, Ian, thank you for returning it. That was the right thing to do. But the ring doesn't fit me anymore, and I don't need the money. I want you to go ahead and ship it off to the buyer and then purchase that curriculum.
24: Really? Wow, thanks, Mr. Benty.
5: That's very generous of you, sir.
20: John and I were missionaries for 30 years in Hong Kong, and we worked with the schools, and we understand the need for good curriculum.
22: You guys were missionaries?
20: Mm-hmm.
24: That explains the picture with Billy Graham.
1: I've had the privilege to work with some amazing people. And over the years, I've seen God do incredible things.
5: Now, would you be willing to tell us a story?
1: I love to share what God has done.
22: Great. Oh, would you mind if I included it in our blog?
1: We'd be honored.
20: Great. That'd be wonderful. Where are you folks staying tonight?
5: We have reservations just across the border in Mexico.
20: Oh, well, if you're not in a hurry, you're welcome to spend the night with us. We have plenty of space. And that way, John can take his time telling you his story. And hopefully we'll have time to visit after.
1: We love company.
21: Oh, that's really kind of you. But we don't want to impose. I mean, we've only just met you.
1: It's no imposition at all. Having read your blogs all this time, I feel like we already know you.
21: Well, we'd love to stay. But will we make it in time to Belize?
5: I built a little extra time into our trip for an unplanned adventure. It looks like this is it. Well, what do you say, guys? Do you want to hang out here a little longer?
22: Yeah, sure.
1: You've been listening to The Brinkman Adventures, and this episode is entitled The Mystery Ring. Have you ever found something that belonged to someone else? In the Bible, God instructed the Israelites to return lost items or animals to their rightful owners. When God sees that we are honest in the little things in life, He entrusts us with even greater things. Let's live our lives in a way that is pleasing to God. 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And tune in next time to hear John Benty's incredible story about a blue hat and a t-shirt Bible.
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1: My sister's hair got so tangled up, I had to untangle it for her. I'm glad the Bible can untangle my thoughts.
2: It's important to get your head straight, and the Bible is the best way to do that. Hi, and welcome to Keys for Kids. Thanks for joining me. My name is Zach. It's so easy to get your thoughts all tangled up. You might get worried about people at school or angry at kids that are teasing you, and it can distract you from following God. But there's one sure thing that can get your thoughts untangled, and that's reading your Bible. It's great to remind yourself that God is with you no matter what, and that He'll take care of you. Keep in mind what Isaiah says about God in chapter 26. You will keep in perfect peace all who trust in you, all whose thoughts are fixed on you. Our story for today is called Tangled Thinking. Ouch! Grumbled Ember one morning as she yanked the brush through her thick hair. You could cut your hair, you know, or wear braids at night, said her older sister Paige, who was propped up in bed with her Bible. Well, right now, I just want to get it untangled. Ember gritted her teeth as she pulled on the brush. Let me help. Paige took the brush and started working on the snarls. You should have strong arms after doing this so much, she said as she attacked another section of hair. Am I pulling too much? No more than I do. After a few minutes, Paige put the brush on the dresser. That should do it. Now I'd better finish untangling my head before I have to get ready for school. She picked up her Bible again. What do you mean, untangle your head? Ember asked as she stuffed books into her book bag. Your hair doesn't get in knots like mine does. My hair doesn't get in knots, but my mind does, said Paige. Sometimes I get really worried about things. Then I have trouble concentrating on schoolwork and other things I have to do throughout the day. So how do you untangle it? Asked Ember. A brush untangles hair. What untangles minds? The Bible helps me. I make sure I read some verses from it every day, replied Paige. My thoughts seem to get tangled up all by themselves, just like your hair does. But reading God's word helps me remember that Jesus loves me and died for me and that He promises to be with me in every situation. Getting His word into my mind helps me straighten out my thinking. Maybe I should try that too. Ember heaved her book bag to her shoulder. But since my bus comes so early, doing it after school or before bed would work better for me. She looked around. Where's my sweater? Over there, Paige pointed to the corner. You're right, Ember. You should try reading some Bible verses every day. Untangling your thoughts is even more important than untangling your hair. Well, how about you? Do your thoughts get all mixed up sometimes? Do you worry about school, friends, or what's going on at home? Pick up your Bible and let God's words speak to your heart. They'll remind you of how much Jesus loves you and His promise to always be with you. Get your thoughts untangled by focusing on the truth of God's word. Our key verse, Isaiah 26, 3.
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0: mind. 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

0: Well, I'm back again with you. And I can't tell you how happy that makes me. You know, I really thank the Lord for the opportunity of sharing the joys of growing up in a Christian atmosphere with so many people. When you write a book about your feelings concerning the Lord Jesus Christ, you pray that it'll filter into homes, churches, schools, and touch someone's heart. When you're working with a radio ministry, you know that you'll be reaching people who are driving in their cars, or maybe just sitting in their kitchen, fiddling with the radio dial to see what interesting program they can find. Or maybe the Lord leads them to tune into the station you're listening to now, and they hear stories that deal with the most important decision of people's lives. What will they do with Jesus, the Son of God? And you know, it's that simple. What do you think of Jesus? Oh, things haven't changed. Thousands of years ago, philosophers were trying to make something complex about the soul and afterlife. And today, people do all sorts of disciplines to reach some kind of inner peace. They think they've found it. And in a few months, they're back where they started. And many of them, when they were younger, sat in a small, unassuming church and heard the words of Christ. The words that make the blind see, the deaf hear, and the lame to walk. And they were perhaps moved as children. But as they've gotten older, well, they're just too sophisticated for such simplicity. And now, with all their sophistication and jargon about the being and getting it and all, they're still feeling empty. Because in the long run, when they're sitting alone with no meetings or rallies or therapy groups, the soul is whispering, "I want to be one with my Creator." And the only way that can happen is to come face to face with Jesus Christ and accept Him as your personal Savior. It's then, and only then, that peace will come that is everlasting, and your soul will be satisfied because it's resting in the arms of Jesus. Well, I didn't mean to go on, but it's important to me to let you know that these stories aren't just about growing up in a happy family in a nice little town. No, sir. They're stories to tell you about the peace and fulfillment that comes from knowing the Lord. Well, now I'll get on with the story. Poetry had been corresponding with a young boy from Guatemala. His name was Carlos. And through letters, he and Poetry had become great friends. Poetry had sent him some of his poems. And as a return gift, Carlos sent him some strange little dolls. They were no bigger than a sewing needle and were clothed in little threads of different colors. Now, this seems like a strange gift for a boy to send a boy. But strangest of all was the message that was attached. It read,
1: "In the mountains of Guatemala, the Indians share this ancient legend with their children. They teach that when troubles befall the child, he must remove one doll from the box for each trouble before he goes to sleep. He tells the doll of his troubles, and while he is getting a good night's sleep, the doll attempts to solve his trouble. Since there are six dolls in a box, only six troubles are allowed."
0: And then, on the back of this message, Carlos had written a note himself.
1: "This is more than a legend. These are very special dolls. They have helped me when my mother's prayers did not."
0: Well, I can tell you, we were one group of confused boys, especially when Poetry decided to take it so seriously. Then, some of us started thinking about how the devil uses these kinds of things in countries where the people believe in magic. Of course, the gang wanted Poetry to just throw those dolls away, or at least only keep them as a souvenir. And we thought that in a couple of weeks, he'd just lose interest in them. What we hadn't figured on was Shorty Long sicking his new dog on Poetry and scaring the living daylights out of him. Poetry had been so frightened, all he could talk about was how mean Shorty Long was and how terrible his new dog was, that he had no right to do what he did. Well, it was a couple of days after that that I spent the night with poetry.
1: Bill?
2: Huh?
1: You sleeping?
2: No, I just finished praying.
1: Oh.
2: Yeah, you finished?
1: Sure. Hey, Bill, you want to try something?
2: Just so long as I don't have to run around.
1: No, no.
2: Okay, what?
1: Let's tell the Trouble Dolls about Shorty and his dog.
2: Poetry, haven't you forgotten about them?
1: No, and why should I? Shorty chased Dragonfly home today with that dumb dog.
2: He's not gonna let that dog do anything. He knows he'll be in big trouble.
1: That's not the point. He's got no right to go scaring people.
2: Well, then pray for him.
1: I'm tired of praying for him.
2: Don't talk like that, Poetry. It makes me nervous.
1: Look, what's the harm in trying? It probably won't work.
2: Then if it probably won't work, why do you want to do it?
1: Because I want to.
2: That's not a good enough reason.
1: Well, what would you consider a good enough reason?
2: I don't think there are any good enough reasons. Poetry, let's just go to sleep.
1: You know, you're a real spoil sport.
2: Poetry, how many times have we heard in Sunday school that you don't try any kind of magic because it's not scriptural? Look what happened to King Saul.
1: Oh, that was back in Old Testament times. Besides, I'm not in a war. I just want to see if these things work.
2: Well, I don't want any part of it.
1: You don't have to get so angry.
2: I'm not angry.
1: Well, you sure sound angry.
2: Well, it just gives me the creeps. You know, you haven't said anything about them for a couple of days. I was hoping you'd forgotten.
1: Well, they're not on my mind 24 hours a day.
2: No, just 16. You sleep the other 8.
1: Very funny.
2: How can I be funny if I'm supposed to be angry?
1: You're right. Let's go to sleep.
2: Good idea.
1: I'll turn the light off.
2: Poetry?
1: Hmm?
2: I'm sorry I got mad.
1: Angry. You got angry.
2: Well, I'm sorry.
1: It doesn't matter.
2: I just don't want you forgetting, you know.
1: What?
2: That you belong to the Lord.
1: Bill, I just don't see what that's got to do with all this.
2: The Lord doesn't work through Trouble Dolls.
1: They probably don't work anyway.
2: Well, that doesn't matter. Just don't try to find out, okay?
1: Night, Bill.
0: We both went to sleep, or at least I did. What I didn't know was that Poetry was waiting until I was fast asleep. And then...
1: Bill? Bill? Are you awake? Bill? Guess you're not awake.
0: Poetry slipped out of bed and went to the dresser, where the tiny dolls sat in their box. Taking one out, he began to whisper.
1: There's this guy, Shorty Long, and he's real mean to the whole gang. And he's got this dog that's fierce and could bite somebody's head off. And Shorty uses him to scare the gang. And there's a lot more Shorty's done. He lies and he cheats, and whenever he meets up with us, he tries to start a fight. And once he beat up on little Jim. And 3 days ago, I was walking home, and he had the dog jump on me, and I fell in the mud. I was a real mess, and my good school pants were ruined, and none of us liked him or his dog. So if you could help us, I sure would appreciate it.
2: Poetry. Poetry.
1: What?
2: What are you up for?
1: Nothing. I just saying my prayers.
2: I thought something was wrong.
1: No, nothing's wrong, Bill. Go back to sleep.
2: I thought you said your prayers.
1: I did. Go back to sleep, Bill.
3: And so I think the best way to handle this is go and talk with Shorty.
4: That's what I tried.
5: I did too, and I got chased by that dog.
2: If he could just understand we didn't do the tattling.
5: Do you honestly think he's gonna believe us?
3: He would if we could tell him who did it.
2: No, we can't do that.
4: Why not?
2: Because that's tattling on the people who tattle.
5: That sounds confusing.
4: Well, then what are we gonna do?
3: Hey, I got an idea.
5: What?
4: Yeah, what?
3: Let's talk to the sheriff. Tell him what's happening and tell him to talk to Shorty.
2: But what if the sheriff tells his folks? He'll get punished again and then take it out on us.
3: Not if we explain to the sheriff that we just want him to tell Shorty that we weren't the ones who tattled on him.
5: Yeah, but in order for the sheriff to tell Shorty, he's gonna know why we want him told. And then we're gonna have to tell him what's been happening to us. And then Shorty will be punished.
2: Oh, yeah.
4: I didn't think of that.
5: Well, I did. When that dumb dog chased me the other day, I was so scared I couldn't see where I was running. When I got home, I looked down and I'd run into some big mud holes and didn't even know it. My mom took one look at my shoes and she was madder than a hornet. They were ruined. There's no way to clean them, and I'd only gotten them a month ago.
2: Yeah, Poetry's mom was pretty upset about his pants.
3: Well, I guess the sheriff is no solution.
1: Hi, fellas.
2: Hi, Poetry.
4: Oh, we thought you'd forgotten the meeting.
1: I had some stuff to do at home. Where's Big Jim?
2: He had to stop at Mr. Harlan's to put on an order for his mom. He'll be coming.
3: We were just discussing what we should do about Shorty.
1: When did you decide?
2: Nothing.
4: Seems like every time we come up with an idea, it just isn't good. You got any?
1: I'm not really worried about it. Things will take care of themselves.
3: What do you mean?
1: I don't mean anything. I just figure things will take care of themselves.
5: We heard you the first time. What? Do you think Shorty's going to decide not to sick his dog on us anymore?
1: I don't know. I'm just not going to worry about it.
4: Poetry's right. We should just leave it in the Lord's hands.
2: I don't think he said that, Little Jim.
4: Yeah, but that's what he meant.
2: Is that what you meant, Poetry?
1: Are we going to start planning our fishing trip with Mr. Paddler, or should we wait for Big Jim?
3: We could start planning it now.
2: No, wait.
3: You want to wait for Big Jim, Bill?
2: This isn't about Big Jim. Poetry, you didn't answer my question.
1: About what?
2: Did you mean what Little Jim said about leaving all these things in the Lord's hands?
5: Bill, why are you asking Poetry such a silly question?
2: Because I don't think it is a silly question.
3: Bill, what are you trying to...
1: You know, Bill, sometimes you're a real righteous brat.
4: Poetry?
2: Were you talking to the Trouble Dolls last night?
5: Oh, come on, Bill. Are you crazy? Poetry knows that's a bunch of baloney.
2: Were you?
1: It's none of your business.
2: You did then.
4: Did what?
2: When I woke up, you weren't praying. You were talking to those dolls, weren't you? Weren't you?
4: Big Jim's coming.
1: Hi, Big Jim.
5: Stop looking so angry, Bill. You think Poetry did something awful.
6: Hi, fellas. I'm sorry I'm late. Something awful happened in town.
2: What?
6: Shorty Long was walking out from an alley with his dog. The car didn't see them. The dog's dead, and Shorty's been rushed to the hospital.

Well, it was more than all of us could take. Poetry's face was white as a sheet. And suddenly, what I'd been asking Poetry had been answered. We all knew what had happened. At first, we couldn't believe it. But with Shorty in the hospital and his dog dead, well, it made us all sick at heart. Oh, I sure wish I could go right on and tell you what happens next in our story based on Paul Hutchins' characters, but our time's gone again. You'll be with me for our next episode, though, won't you? Until then, the Lord bless. And I'll be keeping you in my prayers.

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0: Now, Francis, I expect a good day's work from you. Well, we're sorry that we can't let you go with us to the cattle market, and we'd have had a better time with you along. But we must learn to obey.
1: Yes, Uncle John.
0: I want you to take care of all the chores I've given you. You remember what they are?
1: I think so.
0: Yeah, and I'll just refresh your memory. What are you supposed to do in the yard?
1: Cut the grass, trim the edges and the bushes, and weed the flower bed, and be careful of the tulips.
0: So far, so good. In the barn?
1: Clean around the stables, feed and water the calves, and put some hay into the mangers.
0: In the house?
1: Clean my room, make my bed, take my dirty wash the tub, and don't bother Kate.
0: Very good, young man. Now, if you get all that done, you will have put in a very good day's work. But remember, keep at it. And don't stop till it's all done.
1: Yes, Uncle John.
0: All right, boys. I'm coming. Well, Mother, you sure you won't need a ride?
2: Oh, no. You and the boys go ahead. I need to do a few more things around here, and I can get the bus. Or take me right to the hairdresser.
0: Well, I guess I'd best be on my way before the boys jump from the truck and start walking. Well, goodbye, Mother.
2: Goodbye, Dad.
3: Goodbye, Dad. Have fun.
0: Oh, we will, and you get lots of studying done.
3: I'll try.
0: Yeah, that horn says go. I'll see you all this evening.
2: Well, now, I need to straighten up around here a little. Francis, why don't you go start in the yard while it's still cool?
4: Yes, Auntie Allison.
3: Mom, why don't you leave those things for me to do? You go ahead and get ready so you won't miss your bus.
2: Oh, why, thank you, dear. That's thoughtful of you. But now, don't you bother about lunch. I'll fix that when I get back.
3: Okay, Mom.
2: Oh, and keep an eye out for Francis, will you? And take him a snack.
3: I'm glad you mentioned him. I'll have to lock the living room door so there will be no question of chopsticks while I try to study.
2: Now, Kate, do try to get along. I hate to have you stay here alone when you're trying to study with only Francis nearby. But now try to remember, you don't have to be mother, father, policeman and all. Just take care of your studies and Francis will do as he's been told.
3: As he did yesterday?
2: Kate, now, you're getting off to a bad start.
3: Well, I'll try. I promise, Mom.
2: Oh, good girl. Well, I best go get ready.

0: stuck here all day with that worthless brat. Oh, I wish I'd gone with Dad and the boys. Now my whole day's gonna be ruined. I don't know why they brought him here in the first place. He's been nothing but trouble the whole time. Once a bad egg, always a bad egg. Oh, well, I've got to finish these dishes and get to my essay. It's bad enough that Francis ruins my day. I can't let him ruin my grades as well.
1: Rats. If I thought about having to be here all day with Kate, I wouldn't have gone up to the mountain yesterday at all. Good thing I could come to the river and get away from her. She reminds me too much of home, with all the yelling and fussing and ugly talk. I think I'm just gonna stay here all day and stay away from her. She makes me want to do bad things just because she's who she is. If it weren't so far, I'd like to go back up and see the shepherd and his wife. They were nice and they treated me like I was somebody. And I came home and ran right into Kate. Rats.
0: Oh, now I wish I hadn't offered to do this washing for Mom. Bad enough having to stay here at home with him around all day. Now I have to wash his dirty clothes. Oh, Lord, sometimes I don't understand why things have to be the way they are. Mom and Dad are so good. Why should they have to put up with a wretched little monster like Francis? He is so ungrateful, and he doesn't carry his share of the load at all. In fact, we've had to do more work since he came. Oh, I really don't understand it, Lord. If I had my way, he'd be out of this house in a snap.
2: For my thoughts are not your thoughts, neither are your ways my ways, saith the Lord. For as the heavens are higher than the earth, so are my ways higher than your ways, and my thoughts than your thoughts.
0: I'm sure there must be a reason for his coming, but I sure don't know what the reason is.
1: I don't know why I came here in the first place. Maybe I should have just stayed at home by myself. Mrs. Glengarry would have given me milk and cookies every day, and I could have cut some yards and made enough money to buy fish and chips. Ram's mother and father would have let me come over now and then to eat, and that would have been fun. I don't think Uncle John was fair not letting me go today. I could have worked tomorrow, and then I wouldn't have had to put up with her all day. He should have known we wouldn't get along. Kate hates me, and I hate her, and that's the way it'll be. Oh, there's another one of those silly long-tailed birds. I think I'll just pick up this rock and let him...

0: Well, got most of Mom's things done. Can't stand her whistling all day. I do need to get to my essay, though. Now that I have this over with, I'd best... Oh, Mom told me to fix Francis a snack. Well, maybe I've been too hard on him. I don't know why I should complain, I guess. Mom and Dad still treat me the same. They love all of us, and they surely have enough love to go around. I guess I should change my attitude toward Francis. If Mom and Dad want to help him, I really shouldn't stand in the way. Maybe if I fix him a really good snack and say something decent to him, he'll even get the things done that Dad gave him to do. I'll fix him a nice glass of lemonade and make him a couple of pieces of butter and jam bread. I'll tell him he can take a break under the shade tree and relax for a while.
1: Well, I guess it's not such a good idea to stay down here all day. Uncle John and Auntie Allison were very nice to me, even when I disobeyed. They still let me have supper, and Auntie Allison was even glad to hear about my trip. I owe them a day's work. Yes, I do. I'll just go back and really pitch in. I'll show Uncle John that I am learning about responsibility.
2: Francis! Francis! Got a snack for ya! You can take a little break now.
0: Where is he? I don't see him any.
2: And look! He hasn't done a lick of work! Not one lick! No weeding, no grass cut, no edging done. Oh, where is that? Oh, I knew it! He hasn't done one thing, not one! I knew it! Here he comes. He's been down to the river. Probably came back just to get something to eat. Well, he's not getting this. Francis, you lout! You haven't done a thing, not one thing, and you'd better get cracking, because Mom will be home soon, and there's no dinner for you until you finish.
1: I won't do it at all unless I want to.
2: Oh.
1: But I'm not doing what you say anyhow, Miss Big Boss. I'm not your slave, and I'll do what I like. I won't even stay here unless I want to.
2: I wish you wouldn't. Nobody wanted you in the first place. You just invited yourself, and Mom and Dad were kind enough to take you in. You never lift a finger to help them. You're ungrateful, Francis, and you're cruel, too. We know all about you throwing stones at the ducks, and you're a liar, too. All those silly stories you told the boys about guns and bombs. Even Chris knew they weren't true. It's all a pack of lies, and you're just a show-off. And we wish you'd go back to where you came from.

0: So that's how it is. Everybody's been lying to me. I thought they wanted me here. All those things Auntie Allison and Uncle John said to me, they weren't true. Why would they say them? Why? Why? So, they want me to work, do they? Where's a stick? There's one. Now, what did they want me to do? Cut the grass and weed the flowers and watch out for the tulips? Well, I think I'll just cut the tulips instead of the grass.
1: How could I have said that? I was worse than him. Oh, and besides, it's not even true. Mom and Dad did want him. Oh, they'd hate me if he went away. That was so mean and vicious of me. I'd better go and tell Francis I've made a mistake. And oh, I've got to do something that was awful.

0: Francis, I'm sorry that I...
1: Francis! What have you done to Mom's tulips? They're cut down to the last one! Francis, I hate you! I hate you! You're mean and vicious and... Oh, how could you do that? Mom's prized tulips! She grew them herself! She was gonna take some to church! She loved them so much! Oh, what am I gonna say to her? Oh, Francis, why didn't you hit me or throw something at me? But now Mom's tulips, she didn't deserve that. Where is he? Where did he go? Oh, Francis, you come back here. Haven't you done enough? Come back here.
2: Come back? Why? Nobody wants me. I don't want nobody. Oh. I never should have come at all. You didn't want me to come in the first place. Well, now you get your way.
1: Oh, Francis, I didn't mean it.
2: I don't believe anybody anymore. Oh. You called me a liar. Well, you're all liars, too, the worst kind. You'll never see me anymore.

0: all right? Looks like you've been crying.
1: Mother, it was awful.
0: Well, what did you... What?
1: Mother, he's gone.
0: Francis, he's gone
1: Lee,
0: again?
1: This time, it's my fault.
0: Kate, what happened?
1: First, I have to show you something. Come here, Mom.
0: Now, what is it, Kate?
1: Look, your tulips.
0: Oh, well, that's that.
1: You mean that's all you have to say about the tulips?
0: I can grow more tulips, but what's happened to Francis may be much more serious.

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2: Knock, knock.
3: Jason.
4: Hello.
2: Hi. Well, if it isn't the newlyweds. Come here, give me a hug.
3: Hi.
2: Hey, your new sign looks great. The J&J Antique Gallery. Did Abe Norman do that for you?
3: Of course. He's the best wood carver in the county.
2: So, how is the Philippines? I haven't been there in years.
3: Oh, it was wonderful. And an incredible missions challenge.
4: We saw your father in Chicago.
2: You did?
3: Yeah.
4: Mm-hmm.
3: He tore himself away from the archaeology conference long enough to meet us at the airport during our layover.
2: Did he say anything to you?
4: Say anything?
2: About a certain surprise.
4: Surprise?
3: What surprise?
2: Come with me, please.
3: Where?
2: Right out back.
3: Jason, what is going on?
2: Oh, just this.
4: What? A truck?
2: Well, not exactly. It's what's in the truck. Voila!
4: Boxes? Crates?
3: What is all this, Jason?
2: Well, Dad called it a belated wedding slash congratulations on your new business slash welcome home gift.
3: Gift?
4: Gift?
2: Yeah, it seems Universal Press has acquired a lot of valuables over the years, including artwork, antiques, and artifacts.
3: That's what's in these crates, huh?
2: Uh-huh. Dad thought it a shame to keep them locked up in a warehouse. In fact, he told me that for some time now he's toyed with the idea of opening up a museum. Well, now that you two have taken over the antique shop, Dad thought it'd be the perfect place for him.
3: I can't believe him.
2: Does that mean you don't want it?
4: No, of course we want it. There's just so much. It'll take us weeks just to catalog it all.
2: Aha! And that's where the next part of your gift comes in.
3: There's more?
2: Oh, yes. Allow me to introduce you to your brand new temporary assistant.
3: Assistant?
5: Surprise!
3: Connie!
4: You're going to help us?
5: Sure am. If it's okay with you, then.
4: Of course it's okay with us.
3: We're just overwhelmed.
4: Completely. Thank you all so much.
5: Well, let's get to work.
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5: Does it for lot 1140, donated by F. McKinley.
3: How are things going in here?
5: Oh, great. I was just getting ready to start on the next lot. These paintings.
4: There certainly are a lot of them.
5: There's a lot of everything. Witt said UPF had been collecting this stuff for years.
4: These are beautiful.
5: Well, according to the inventory, most of them are prints.
3: This one doesn't appear to be.
5: Which one?
3: This one. Oh, the women gathering crops.
4: Oh, it's lovely. The colors and the brush strokes. Is this in oils?
3: Yes, it is. But it couldn't be.
4: Couldn't be in oils?
3: No, no. This painting looks like a work called Gleaning at Twilight by the great French master Henri Lot.
5: Yeah?
3: Yeah. It was painted in the 1830s. Been missing for years. But this is a remarkable reproduction.
5: Reproduction? How do you know it's not an original?
3: First way would be to check the signature. Lowe always signed his paintings on the bottom left corner.
4: Help me move some of these boxes, Connie, so we can get a better look.
5: Sure. Okay, bottom left, huh? No, no signature.
4: No signature at all?
5: Well, not that I can see.
3: Really? May I take a look?
5: Sure.
4: What is it, Jack?
3: Well, you're right, Connie. There is no signature here that you can see. Because it looks like it's been covered up.
5: What?
3: Well, the brush strokes are different down here. Someone has tampered with this painting.
4: Are you sure?
3: Well, not completely, but it does appear that way.
5: What should we do now?
3: We need to call in someone with more experience.
5: Like who?
3: Professor James Champlin at Campbell County College. I understand he's quite renowned. An expert in the field.
4: Well, what are you waiting for? Call him. Well, Professor Champlin?
7: Well, Mrs. Allen, this is...

0: is indeed Lowe's masterwork, Gleaning at Twilight.
1: Oh. Are you sure, Professor?
0: Quite. I've removed the upper layer of paint, and as you can see, there is the signature. You can also tell by the style, the brush strokes, the choice of colors. Yes, this is definitely a Lowe. Congratulations.
2: Thank you, Professor.
3: This is so exciting.
0: You know, this is a significant find. It could make your gallery world famous overnight. And I'm not without influence in the art world. If you like, I could make a few phone calls.
1: Oh, thank you, Professor, but we'd appreciate it if you'd keep it under your hat for the time being.
0: As you wish, of course. But may I ask why?
2: These works are all donated, Professor. We need to try to find the original owner and inform him or her of the find.
1: Yes, after all, if they had known the painting was that valuable, they may not have donated it.
0: Very well, then. I must be getting back to the college. Congratulations once again.
1: Thank you for all your help, Professor.
0: Anytime. Anytime I think of you.
3: You're really going to give the painting back?
1: Well, if we can find out who the donor was.
3: But this is your first major acquisition. You heard Professor Champlin. It could put the gallery on the map.
2: Let's put it this way, Connie. How would you feel if you gave away something you thought was worthless, only to find out later that it was very valuable? Wouldn't you at least like to have the opportunity to reclaim your property?
3: Yeah, I suppose I would. But isn't the donor Wit? I mean, he's the one who gave you all this stuff.
1: Good point.
2: Then he's the first place we'll start. He's staying at the Drake Hotel, isn't he?
1: I think that's what he said.
2: Let's go make a phone call. Okay, Les, it's all here. Thanks. Bye.
3: Was that Wit?
2: No, that was Les.
3: Les? Les who?
2: Les Hungate. He's in charge of inventory at Universal Press.
1: We called Wit, but he didn't have any answers for us. I suggested we try Les.
2: Les said everything we have here, including the paintings, was donated anonymously.
3: Then we will be able to keep it after all.
1: Not quite.
2: You see, even though people make donations anonymously, the organization receiving the donation often keeps a master list of the actual donors' names for tax purposes and other reasons.
3: And I take it Les has such a list?
1: Right. And when we told him about the painting, he faxed the list to us.
2: What lot number was the painting in?
1: 1135.
2: Here we are. 1135. Oh.
3: Who is it?
2: Someone you may recognize. G. Winston Smith.
1: It sounds familiar.
2: It should. G. Winston Smith is one of the wealthiest men in the country.
3: Wait a minute. Isn't he the one who started that big charity organization? Hand to something?
2: Hand to Hand Incorporated out of Chicago. It's one of the largest charitable organizations in the country.
3: Then he probably doesn't want the painting back. I mean, if he's into charity, then he likes giving things away, right?
1: Yes, but it's rather odd that he would give them away instead of selling them and donating the proceeds to his own organization.
2: Well, we still need to get in touch with him to let him know about Gleaning at Twilight.
3: You know, I just had a thought. You don't have a security system here yet, do you?
1: No, we don't. Do you have a more secure location in mind?
3: Yeah, Wit's End. Eugene designed the system there.
1: It also has a large safe. Good idea, Connie. Would you mind crating the painting back up and taking it over there?
3: No, not at all.
1: Good. I'll call Jason, tell him to expect you.
2: Thank you for talking with us like this, Mr. Smith. I know you're very busy.
4: Nonsense. Never too busy to talk with friends of Wit. Now, what can I do for you? You looking for a donation?
2: Well, actually, we're calling about a donation you've already made.
4: Oh, really? I don't recall donating anything to your gallery.
1: Oh, you didn't directly.
4: I beg your pardon?
2: Well, you actually donated a group of paintings to the Universal Press Foundation. Wit donated them to us.
4: Oh, I see.
1: We've discovered that one of the paintings is an original. It's a work called Gleaning at Twilight by Henri Lowe.
4: Yes, I remember it. What about it?
1: It's very valuable.
4: That old thing? Well, what do you know?
1: Just out of curiosity, where did you get the painting, Mr. Smith?
4: Oh, it's been in my family for years. My grandfather bought it at a flea market around the turn of the century. He gave it to my father, who gave it to me.
2: Well, that's interesting, because the painting has been missing for a long time.
1: And for some reason, someone covered up the signature.
4: Well, I guess the moral is you never can tell what you'll find at a flea market, huh?
2: Well, the reason we're calling is we thought that when you donated the paintings, you probably didn't realize how valuable a work you had. Did you?
1: That's why we feel it's only right that we send it back to you.
4: That won't be necessary. I'd rather... Why don't you keep it?
1: Keep it?
2: You want us to keep the painting?
4: That's right. Consider it your first major acquisition.
1: Well, that's very generous.
2: Are you sure?
4: Positive. Under one condition.
1: What?
4: No publicity.
2: No publicity?
4: That's right.
1: That may be difficult, Mr. Smith, because of the painting's significance and the way in which it was found. People, especially the art world, well, they'll want to know the story behind it.
4: That's too bad. Listen, you can tell anything you want about the painting. Just don't mention my name, or especially Hand to Hand.
1: But this could mean a great deal of publicity for Hand to Hand. Are you sure?
4: Very sure. No names. Are we clear?
1: Yes, of course, if that's the way you want it.
4: Good. And congratulations.
2: Well, thank you. Thanks again for your generosity.
1: Odd. Very odd.
2: That's the way these rich philanthropists are. Friendly, but abrupt.
1: Not that. I mean, it seems odd that he would give away the painting.
2: Why? After all, giving things away is what he's known for.
1: Exactly. He's known for it. So why the secrecy all of a sudden?
2: Maybe this time he simply doesn't want the spotlight.
1: Maybe. But there's something else.
2: What?
1: Well, putting aside the fact that G. Winston Smith would give away a valuable painting so easily, this was a painting his grandfather gave to his grandmother. That makes it a family heirloom, doesn't it? Yet he acted as though he couldn't wait to get rid of it.
2: I admit it's a bit strange, but unless G. Winston decides to open up to us, it'll have to remain a mystery.
1: I guess so.
5: Okay, Connie, I made room in the big safe. You need help bringing in the painting?
3: No, I got it.
5: You sure?
3: Yeah, I got it, Jason. I loaded it into the car by myself. It's not that bad.
5: Okay, okay, you're close to the steps now, so be careful.
3: I see him. Could you just get the door?
5: Yeah, sure.
3: Gangway!
5: Look out! Oh! Connie, hold on!
3: Uh-oh. Is it all right?
1: So far, so good.
3: I'm so sorry. That kid scared me, and I just couldn't hold on to it.
2: It's okay, Connie.
5: I should have helped you, Connie. It's my fault, too.
2: Oh, it's no one's fault.
3: But we may have ruined a masterpiece.
1: Don't worry, you haven't.
3: Really?
1: I don't see any damage, but... Oh.
3: What? Did you find something?
1: Yes, I did.
3: I knew it. It's ruined, isn't it?
1: No. The frame was just covering some writing on the back here.
2: Writing?
1: Yeah. Looks like French.
5: Oh, here, let me see. O-M-A, Amour Toujours, H-A, 1935.
2: I'm afraid my French is a little rusty.
5: Well, it means 2-M-A, Love Always, H-A, 1935.
3: It looks handwritten.
5: Who in the world are M-A and H-A?
2: Mr. Smith's parents, or grandparents, perhaps?
3: But both last initials are the same. And they're A's, not S's.
5: Could be his grandparents on his mother's side.
1: I don't think so. G. Winston said his grandfather bought the painting and gave it to his father, who passed it on to him.
2: But if his grandfather bought the painting around the turn of the century, why would he wait 35 years to give it to his grandmother?
1: Good question.
3: Do you think this M.A. and H.A. covered up Lowe's signature?
1: There's no way of telling. But based on our last conversation, I don't think we're going to get any more information out of G. Winston Smith.
5: No, but we might be able to get some information from other sources, like the International Art Registry in Paris.
3: The who?
1: Of course, the registries trace the history of many famous works of art.
5: Uh-huh, and maybe they know something about this one as well.
1: Yeah, the only problem is the registry is notorious for red tape and snobbery. It could take months for them to provide any information, if they decide to provide any at all.
5: Well, I might be able to pull a few strings and speed things up a little.
1: Really?
5: Mm-hmm. A friend of mine works there.
1: Oh, you Whittakers! Is there anybody you don't know?
5: No. Not really. I'm making phone calls.
1: All right. Come on, guys. Let's clean up this mess and put the painting in the safe.
3: Okay.
1: Back here, Jason.
5: Ah, there you are.
2: Sorry, the place is still pretty messy.
5: No, never mind about that. Listen, I just got a fax from the International Art Registry.
2: What?
1: So soon?
5: Well, like you said, we Whittakers know everybody. Here, look at this.
1: Oh, my goodness.
2: What?
1: Is this accurate, Jason?
2: Why?
5: Well, according to my friend at the registry, it is.
2: What? What's wrong?
1: Well, according to this information, G. Winston Smith may be a thief.
2: What? Let me see that. Oh, my goodness.
5: So what are you going to do, Jack?
1: I think we need to have a little face-to-face talk with Mr. Smith.
6: Want to contact us about the episodes you're hearing? 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We always love hearing from you.
4: Have a seat, Mr. and Mrs. Allen.
1: Thank you, Mr. Smith.
4: Can I get you a beverage? Coffee? Tea?
1: Nothing for me. You, dear?
2: I'm fine, thanks.
4: All right. Well, I have to admit I was surprised when my secretary told me you insisted upon seeing me.
1: Well, we have a few more questions about the painting.
4: I thought we'd settle this. Besides, I don't know any more about it than what I've already told you.
2: Well, we've done a little digging and have come across some new information.
4: Information? What information?
2: According to the International Art Registry in Paris, the painting has never been in a museum. It has always been privately owned, up to the time it disappeared.
4: Well, it makes sense. I told you my grandfather bought it from my grandmother at a flea market around the turn of the century. It was probably placed there by the previous owners.
1: Perhaps. The last recorded purchase of the painting was by a Hannah Dreyfus, the daughter of a wealthy French socialite. She bought it as a wedding gift for her husband, Meyer Abbott.
4: Well, this is all very interesting, but what does it have to do with me?
2: Hannah bought the painting in 1935.
4: 1935?
1: Yes. Which leads to the obvious question, if your grandfather bought the painting at a flea market around the turn of the century, then how could Hannah have given it to Meyer 35 years later?
4: Well, this Hannah obviously thought she was buying a copy.
2: But she wasn't. Her handwritten inscription is on the back of the painting we have.
1: Hannah knew she was getting the original. The registry has records of who has owned the painting ever since it was created. Your grandfather's name doesn't appear in those records.
4: Are you suggesting that he stole the painting?
2: We're not suggesting anything, Mr. Smith. We're just trying to learn the truth.
4: I know what you're doing. You're trying to ruin a good man. Well, you're not going to, do you hear? This conversation is over. I want you out of here now, or I'll call security and have you thrown out.
1: There's no need for that, Mr. Smith. We'll go. But before we do, there's someone in your outer office I think you should meet.
4: Meet? What are you talking about? Who?
1: You can come in now.
4: What is this? Who are you?
7: I am Rabbi Meyer Abbott.
4: No. No. You're alive. I can't.
7: Please, tell us the truth about the painting. Please.
4: My father died, you know. Just a couple of months ago. I loved him very much. Very much.
1: Mr. Smith.
4: My name is not Smith. Or at least my family name wasn't originally Smith. It was Schmidt. My father changed it when he came to America. You see, he was afraid they might not let him into the country if they found out he was a Nazi.
2: A Nazi?
4: My father was a member of the German army. A line soldier at the Russian front. One day he happened to be in the right place at the right time and saved his general's life. As a reward, he was promoted to sergeant and given his choice of duties. He chose Paris, where he was put in charge of cataloging the valuables taken from Jewish homes after the occupation.
2: Valuables that included artwork?
4: Yes. The Nazis were stealing billions of dollars in gold and jewelry and thousands of paintings. My father made up the manifests. He didn't think anyone would notice if some of that loot was missing, so he took some gold and jewelry and a certain painting and hid them away. When it became clear that Germany was going to lose the war,
8: he deserted. He used the gold to smuggle his way to America, Chicago. Once there, he changed his name to Smith. A short time later, he met and married my mother. The following year, I was born.
1: We know what happened to the gold and the painting, but what about the jewelry?
8: My father sold it and used the money to start a small business, a hardware store, and he proceeded to live out the rest of his life in anonymity.
2: No one ever knew?
8: No. I've since thought that my father probably lived in constant fear that he'd be found out. But he never was. Even my mother went to her grave not knowing.
1: Wow.
8: Eventually, I grew up, took over the business, and turned it into what it is today.
2: And from its proceeds, you started Hand to Hand?
8: Yes. Then a few months ago, my father fell ill. When he knew he was going to die, he called me to his bedside. The painting always hung in his room. He pointed to it and told me the story behind it, and who he really was, and what he had done. It was my father's dying wish that I should try to find the rightful owners of the painting and return it to them. I tried. I really did. But the more I thought about it, the more afraid I became. I felt I couldn't risk the potential publicity. It could wreck everything I'd worked for and built. But at the same time, I couldn't bear to keep it, knowing what I knew.
1: So you put it amongst a bunch of worthless paintings and donated it to UPF?
8: I didn't know Witt would give it to you. I thought it was a good way to get rid of the painting without risking Hand to Hand. If word got out, who would want to contribute to an organization that was founded with money stolen from Jews by a Nazi?
7: I would.
8: You?
7: Yes.
8: But my father stole your wife's gift to you, and I tried to cover it up. Even after that, you would still support Hand to Hand?
7: Gladly. Thanks to the Allens, my wife's gift has now come back to me. And the Torah teaches the importance of forgiveness. God's forgiveness to us and our forgiveness to each other.
8: Rabbi, I am so sorry for what my family did to your family and my people to your people.
7: You have created a wonderful organization that helps others, Mr. Smith. And for that, may the Lord bless you.
8: Thank you, Rabbi. Thank you.

0: The J&J Antique Gallery would like to thank Rabbi Meyer Abbott for loaning us Gleaning at Twilight. The painting will remain on permanent display here, the centerpiece of our Hall of Freedom exhibit. We're also pleased to announce the formation of the Hannah Abbott Art Scholarship, made possible by the generosity of G. Winston Smith. Each year, the scholarship will go to a deserving art student whose work celebrates the ideals of freedom.
1: Very nice, Jack. Joanne.
0: Thank you, Jason.
2: Thank you. It was also nice of you to loan us the painting, Rabbi.
3: I can't think of a better place for it. I just hope this display and the story behind it will serve as a reminder of the damage caused by prejudice.
4: And of the healing power of love and forgiveness.
0: Amen to that. Amen to that.
2: Psalm 89, verse 14 says, "Righteousness and justice are the foundation of thy throne, O Lord. Loving kindness and truth go before thee." Jack and Joanne wanted to make sure the real story behind the painting was uncovered and that it was returned to its rightful owner, because they knew that justice is very important to God. If you're ever faced with a case of injustice, like someone being accused of something you know they didn't do, remember this verse, and also remember that our God is a God of justice. And that's all for now. If you ever want to write to me, I'd love to hear from you. The address is Adventures in Odyssey, Colorado Springs, Colorado, 80995. Or in Canada, write to Box 9800, Vancouver, BC, V6B4G3. 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It's called The Painting. 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And I'm Chris, hoping you'll join us again next time for more Adventures in Odyssey.
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0: For a while, a very short while, it had seemed as if John Huss could look forward to a routine, peaceful ministry. His most vehement enemy, the Archbishop of Bohemia, had died a sudden, tragic death. And the Archbishop's plot to silence his preaching and to excommunicate him had quickly faltered and failed. Without the Archbishop to give strength to his small enemies, the local priests, and to spark any more attacks from the Pope, it had seemed as if John Huss could enjoy his peace. But such a short-lived peace. A seller of indulgences arrived in the city of Prague, and John Huss didn't wait a week to take up the cudgels against him. Today, the long corridor of the hall of the University of Prague is crowded with scholarly men on their way to an important task. And John Huss, leaning against a marble pillar, watches them with a satisfied smile. For it is he who dared to call for debate on the sale of indulgences. Now, turning his head, he sees striding toward him, black robe flapping at every step, his good friend Jerome.
1: Ah, Jerome.
2: Am I late? Ran halfway from the marketplace.
1: Oh, there's ample time. But would you mind your hair? It's hanging half over your face. Gives you rather the look of a wild bulldog. Hardly the thing for a scholarly.
2: Today I am a wild bulldog. Wait till these sleepy-eyed professors hear me growl.
1: Oh, Jerome, today of all days.
2: And bite. When I get angry, I bite. Jan, did you know?
1: This is no time for jesting, Jerome.
2: Who's jesting?
1: This debate about indulgences, it's a serious...
2: Serious matter. That's why we need fangs for tongues today.
1: No, we need Christian love and forbearance for churlish tempers, Jerome.
2: A quick mind and a churlish temper is not the same. Someday you'll admit that.
1: We must not lose our heads. Too much is at stake.
2: Our skins?
1: We must convince every clergyman in Prague. Selling indulgences is wrong. Not in my sight, in God's. It robs the people, it pollutes the church.
2: Wait, you're not debating me.
1: Sometimes, Jerome, though you see eye to eye with me, sometimes I think I am fighting you.
2: Well, think of me once in a while. Maybe I fight your timid, gentle ways just as much. Jan, this is foolish.
1: We've too much at stake.
2: To bicker at each other. Come on, let's go in.
1: Wait. Give me your word, Jerome.
2: That I won't bite? I swear it. Come.
1: One more thing you should know. Stephen Paulette is here.
2: Our friend. This is good?
1: From the way he looked at the floor when he said good morning to me, it's bad, Jerome. Very bad.
2: Not a puny coward. Ever since he got roughed up at Pisa, he's looked east and west before he nods to me.
1: He was my friend. He might debate on...
2: On our side? Not unless we hold a club stronger than the Pope's club.
1: And we wouldn't. Still, Paulette's may surprise us.
2: Not the way you think. Don't trust that palpitating little Peter, Jan. I warn you.
3: A king has the right to wage wars, but not a pope nor a bishop.
4: Never, Jan Hus?
3: Never, Brother Paulette, under no condition. I declare that flatly.
4: A highly dangerous position, and entirely wrong. I'm sure most of the gentlemen here today would back me up.
2: If they didn't, you wouldn't dare say it.
4: Did you speak, Jerome? Suppose you let us hear how you back up your statement, Jan Hus.
3: By the word of God itself.
4: Well?
3: Christ himself disapproved of using violence in matters of religion. Remember his betrayal by Judas?
4: I believe, Jan Hus, and I speak for all of us gathered here, that we are as well grounded in Bible knowledge as you.
3: Well, then, you remember Peter slashed off a soldier's ear, and Christ healed it.
4: Wait.
3: That is not all. Who was it that prayed, "Father, forgive them, for they know not what they do"?
4: We all know who's, but...
3: So I say, if the Pope wants to overcome his enemies, let him do as Christ did. Let him pray.
4: May I pose a question for some of the group here with me? This is your argument, Jan Hus, against selling indulgences in Prague?
3: It is one argument. The Pope sells indulgences to raise money for war. For the Pope to fight is wrong. Therefore...
2: Are you deaf and dumb besides, Palazzo?
4: Now look here.
2: Why should I look? To see if somebody is waiting to bludgeon me from behind? Doesn't frighten me, Palazzo, as it did you. Killing men because you're greedy for land is wrong. That's what Pope John does. Every man here knows...
4: You're wrong. You speak against the
2: most powerful man in the world, eh? Still not scared to say it. Listen to me. I am only half done.
1: Jerome, please.
2: Stop tugging at my robe, Jan Hus. I will be heard.
5: Go ahead, speak.
2: Selling indulgences for war is wrong, yes. But selling indulgences at all is wrong.
3: You see, it is this way. Christ said, freely ye have received, freely give. To ask for money, to beg...
2: Is simony.
4: You dare to use that word about the Pope?
2: I do. Dare to say even more. Even go to Pisa and say it, Stephen Palazzo. What do you think of that? Listen to me. I say selling indulgences is simony. And the Pope says it's right and just. And some say the Pope is infallible. I say he isn't. Say he's infallible, and what do you have? A Pope equal to Christ himself.
3: Jerome, you've said enough.
2: Christ would never sell indulgences. Not one. There's your debate. Obey a single human man, or obey the Lord of all creation. What do you say?
6: We choose Christ. That's it.
7: Why say more?
8: The debate is over.
7: Jerome won it.
2: No, no, no, not me.
7: Let's carry him to the marketplace.
8: Show the city who fights for God.
2: Wait, wait, put me down.
7: Up on our
2: put
7: shoulders.
2: Me down.
8: To the marketplace.
7: Through the streets.
2: No, not me. It was Jan Hus.
7: We want Jerome.
2: It was all Jan Hus. I lost my temper. That's all I did.
8: We want Jerome.
7: To market we go.
2: All right, to market we go. Goodbye, Palazzo. Don't go home by way of Pisa.
0: A noisy, rollicking procession to the marketplace. Jerome on the shoulders of the crowd, followed by a wagon carrying two men, each with a papal bull hanging ridiculously from his neck by a ribbon. Behind a great throng of men armed with swords and clubs. Through the marketplace, on to the Archbishop's palace for one long, angry roar, and back to the marketplace where a funeral pyre is built and the papal bulls burn. The debate is over. Or is it? That's what John Hus asks as he thinks over Jerome's hot-headedness and realizes that at this very minute, the debate is still being fought in churches all over Prague. For example, in one grand cathedral...
9: Take hold of the privilege of giving money to this blessed venture of our church and gain for yourself indulgence for the sin you commit unknowingly or unwillingly against God himself.
10: Be we able to buy indulgences?
9: You do not buy them, my good man. You make a contribution.
10: But you need coin for them, don't you?
9: No, to be sure, but...
10: Be it all right to give our coin, give it for this war, I mean?
9: All right. My good man, of course. One of the richest privileges on this earth is yours when you help buy arms for a holy war.
10: But Magister Jan Hus, him that's over to Bethlehem Chapel, he says no war is holy.
9: Don't worry what he said. He's wrong.
10: But they said...
9: They won't say much longer. We'll silence their lying mouths, even if we have to burn down Bethlehem Chapel and murder every one of those heretics.
0: But, on the other hand, in even grander cathedrals...
4: To exchange money for an indulgence or forgiveness of sin is right in God's sight.
11: You lie. That is false. False, do you hear? Magister Jan Hus himself has told me.
0: And on the very same morning, in another cathedral across town.
5: God himself would tell you that forgiveness of sin can be paid for by your contribution to the holy war.
12: Don't lie! That's false! False! Magister Jan Hus has told me!
13: You lie! All that is false! False, do you hear? Magister Jan Hus himself has told me!
3: Come in. Come in before you break the door down.
14: Magister Hus.
3: Well, come in, young man. Here, drip some of the storm on my heart, not over my floor.
14: They said you'd be in your library.
3: And I am. Here, on the heart.
14: They took him and they flogged him.
3: What? Who?
14: They did. Oh, I saw him. Just for speaking out in church, Magister Hus.
3: Now, let's get our breath. Who spoke out?
14: Three men. Young fellows they were. Not in the same church, neither. But it was all this morning. Some say it was made up that way. That you made it up.
3: I don't even know what you're talking about. What happened?
14: Well, I got my wind now. It's like this. Three men, they stood up in churches and told the priest he was lying.
3: They what?
14: Because of the indulgences it was. The priest was selling them. Well, there was three priests, actually, and...
3: And three men in three different churches. I see.
14: And then the crowd took them and dragged them down the island and flogged them.
3: In all the churches?
14: Yeah, and...
3: Where are they now?
14: Oh, that's what I came for. In the town hall.
3: Town hall?
14: The crowd says the magistrate has to decide.
3: Decide? Decide what?
14: Decide what's going to be done with them. Whether they're going to be hung or not.
3: Hung? Not if I have anything
14: That's
3: to
14: what
3: say.
14: Everybody's saying, Magister Hus. So you got to come with me down to town hall. They told me to fetch you. There's a crowd waiting there, waiting for you to come and save those men.

And so we conclude Chapter 16 in the transcribed story of John Huth's Gentle Zealot. This is another in the series of Stories of Great Christians, which come to you from the radio studios of the Moody Bible Institute in Chicago.

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1: Hello there, my name is Peter Pangolin. I live in Africa, and I would like for you to get to know me today.
2: Welcome to Nature Corner, Peter Pangolin.
1: Thank you, Uncle Bob. This is my first time I visited you.
2: Yes, and really, I don't know anything about a pangolin, so would you tell me, please?
1: Certainly. I look like a huge brown pine cone with legs.
2: Hey, that's a perfect description, Peter. You have those familiar pine cone scales, or bracts, all over your body.
1: Quite right. I have them on my pointed head, all over my back and sides, and on my long pointed tail, too.
2: You're just covered from one end to the other with what looks to be pine cone scales.
1: I'll tell you why I have them in a minute.
2: Hey, super. But first, why don't you tell the boys and girls why you're called a pangolin?
1: Okay, the name pangolin is a word in the Malay language. It means to roll up.
2: To roll up, like roll up in a ball?
1: Yes, that's exactly what I do when an enemy comes after me, Uncle Bob.
2: You aren't a very fast runner then, so you must just stop in your tracks and pangolin up in a ball.
1: Yes, I roll up in a ball. That's what my name means. Pangolin. P-A-N-G-O-L-I-N.
2: Thanks for spelling it. Do it once for me, would you please?
1: There. How do you like that?
2: Now you look like a pine cone in the shape of the number 6.
1: Oh, yes. I'm really rolled up tight.
2: You're uptight, yeah. Could a strong animal make you uncoil?
1: No chance, Uncle Bob. It takes 7 men to uncoil me once I have rolled into a ball.
2: Wow, you must be super strong, Peter Pangolin. How big are you anyway?
1: I am 5 feet long and I weigh 75 pounds.
2: A 5 foot long brown pine cone with short legs.
1: Powerful legs. They have sharp claws on them.
2: For sure, Pete. Peter Pangolin, you look similar to an armadillo or sort of like an anteater with no hair.
1: Yes, I am in that shape.
2: But your scales make you look totally different than anything else. You look just like a brown pine cone.
1: Those scales amount to 30% of my weight.
2: And you weigh 75 pounds?
1: Yes.
2: Let's see, that means your scales weigh 22 and a half pounds.
1: Right. See why I call them my armor plating?
2: Oh, I do. They look like overlapping shingles, too.
1: The Creator God made them out of the same material that he made your fingernails from.
2: Really, keratin, huh? That means that they're pretty tough.
1: Sure, and they're sharper than a razor blade.
2: Bad news if a critter attacks you.
1: He'll get his mouth or his paws cut on these scales, Uncle Bob.
2: Can you open your scales?
1: Oh, yes. Now, when I'm defending myself, I have them closed tightly against one another. But when there are no enemies around, I open them and let the air into my body. And then I look like a dried-out pine cone with the scales open.
2: Oh, sure. The boys and girls have seen pine cones like that many times. That keeps you cool when you open your scales.
1: Right. But when I rob an anthill, I close my scales.
2: You do? How come, Pete?
1: Ants love to bite, and I keep them from nipping me by closing my scales.
2: I'm not surprised that they try to bite you if you try to eat them, Peter.
1: They are my favorite food, Uncle Bob.
2: Really?
1: Yes, usually every night I go out and dig into an anthill and chow on about 200,000 ants.
2: Peter Pangolin, you eat 200,000 ants in one night?
1: Sure, and if I didn't have these neat pinecone scales all over my body, those ants would bite me so bad that I would die.
2: The scales are armor plating, like you said, and the ants cannot bite through them.
1: See, the Creator, the Son of God, engineered me so I'd keep the ant population from exploding.
2: Chowing on 200,000 a night helps.
1: Oh, I don't eat that many every night, Uncle Bob. Only when I'm super hungry.
2: Oh, okay. But the boys and girls want to know how you can get so many ants in such a small pointed mouth.
1: Ha ha ha! I have a foot-long tongue that darts out of my little pointed mouth, Uncle Bob.
2: Oh, yes, I just saw it when you talked to me.
1: It is long and thin.
2: Where do you store it? when you're not catching ants with it, Peter. I mean, you said it's a foot long.
1: Christ, my maker, designed a special pocket in my throat where it folds up.
2: Hey, how neat, Pete, a pocket. And then when you want to use it, you just unfold it.
1: Oh, I sure do. The Lord attached a very powerful muscle to my tongue that shoots it out of my mouth like an arrow, and it snaps right back in again like a rubber band were attached to it.
2: Mm-hmm. So now you can shoot your long tongue down into an anthill, right?
1: Right.
2: How do the ants stick to your tongue?
1: My intelligent maker put a pair of super neat glands on both sides of my throat that make a special sticky mucus.
2: Well, how does this sticky goo get on your tongue?
1: My tongue rubs against these two glands every time I move it.
2: Oh, I see. So it's always coated with this sticky stuff.
1: Right. And when my foot-long tongue slaps against a colony of ants, it picks up several hundred at once.
2: And it says, come follow me.
1: Really?
2: It seems like your tongue would get sore from shooting in and out of your mouth so fast and so much.
1: It would unless the Creator lubricated it.
2: Oh? Well, how did he lubricate it, Peter Pangolin?
1: That sticky mucus that coats my tongue is like oil, Uncle Bob.
2: Oh, I get it. And that lets your tongue slip in and out of your mouth with hardly any friction.
1: Yeah, it doesn't wear out. That proves I was scientifically designed.
2: For sure. Peter, once you get these thousands of ants in your mouth, where do they go from there?
1: Into my gizzard.
2: What's a gizzard?
1: A bag under my neck where I store them.
2: Oh, I see. Don't you have any teeth to chew them?
1: No, pangolins don't have teeth, Uncle Bob.
2: Oh, I see. What happens to the ants in your gizzard?
1: They get ground up.
2: How?
1: My maker taught me also to swallow tiny stones.
2: Oh, they go into your gizzard with the ants, too?
1: Yes, and he put a powerful muscle in my gizzard that causes it to squeeze this way and that.
2: And those little stones grind up the ants as the gizzard squeezes this way and that.
1: You've got it, and I swallow them, Uncle Bob.
2: Peter, the boys and girls might be feeling a little bit sorry for the ants now.
1: I'm sure they do, Uncle Bob. Just like I feel sorry for the poor cows that they eat when they chow on a hamburger.
2: Or the veggies that they have for dinner, because vegetables are living creatures too.
1: That is right.
2: All creatures have to eat, don't they, Peter?
1: Yes, including pangolins. And you'll have to remember that if we didn't chow on ants, there'd be an ant population explosion, and then the world would be in trouble.
2: Oh, we'd be overrun by them. They'd be crawling all over us.
1: Really? So the Creator God made me for that reason, too.
2: Okay. He sure did a super job of engineering on you, Pete.
1: That proves how great he really is.
2: Mm-hmm. Just like Romans 1:20 says in the Creator's book.
1: Oh, what does that say?
2: Well, Pete, it says, since the creation of the world, God's invisible qualities, his eternal power, and his divine nature have been clearly seen and understood by what he has made.
1: Wow. I guess then you could say people are without excuse then, huh?
2: That's right. That's what the rest of the verse says, Peter.
1: Really?
2: Yes. The beautiful way that the Son of God, the Lord Jesus Christ, designed your body tells everyone how great he is. And now they're without excuse.
1: They cannot say they never thought of the Creator.
2: You've got it, Pete. That's what Romans 1:20 says.
1: I guess you'd better start thinking about your Creator, kids. Remember him while you are young. Take it from me, Peter Pangolin.
3: Abraham.
2: Yes, my lord.
3: Abraham, take your son, your only son Isaac, whom you love, and go to the region of Moriah. Sacrifice him there as a burnt offering on one of the mountains that I will tell you about.
2: Yes, lord. What lesson did God want us to learn in that story of Abraham and Isaac? Steady there, donkey. Just have to load a little more wood on you. There we go. The sun is not even up yet.
4: I know it.
2: Well, Master Abraham, here we are. We're ready to go.
4: Right.
2: Father, I'm ready. Isaac, my son. Let's be going. Abraham, Isaac, and the two servants traveled for 3 days till they reached the base of Mount Moriah.
4: Let's stop right here. Hold it.
5: Phew, boy, this has been quite a trip. This is rugged country,
6: you can say that again.
5: What are we going to do now, Father?
4: You two servants stay here with the donkey while Isaac and I go over there. We will worship, and then we will come back to you.
5: All right, okay. Mr. Abraham, we'll wait right here for you.
4: We'll keep our eyes on the donkey.
5: Good, thank you, Isaac. Let me put this wood on your shoulders. There.
4: I got it, Father. Okay, son, I have the knife and the fire, so let's be going.
2: As Abraham and Isaac journeyed up the mountain, Isaac spoke to his father.
5: Father?
7: Yes?
5: I was just thinking. We have the fire and the wood with us, but where's the lamb for the burnt offering?
4: Son, God himself will provide the lamb for the burnt offering.
2: Genesis 22:8 says the two of them went on together. When they reached the place God had told them about, Abraham built an altar.
4: There.
5: Isaac?
7: Yes, Father?
5: Come here.
7: Sure, Father.
5: Whatever you say. I'm going to bind your hands with this rope.
7: I don't understand what you're doing, Father.
5: Let me lift you up on the wood and lay you... There. Now I'll take my knife and...
3: Abraham! Abraham! Don't lay a hand on the boy. Don't do anything to him. Now I know that you fear God because you have not withheld from me your son, your only son.
5: Oh, thank you, God. Thank you. Isaac, let me help you down from the altar.
7: Okay, Father. Thank you.
5: Boy, look, a ram caught by his horns in the thickets. The Lord has provided our sacrifice, Isaac.
2: Genesis 22:13 says, so Abraham went over and took the ram and sacrificed it as a burnt offering instead of his son.
8: So that little lamb was a substitute for Isaac.
2: That's right.
8: I get it, Dad. I get it.
2: What?
8: Jesus is the Lamb of God. He's my substitute.
2: Boy, you're sharp, Bill. You got that.
8: Oh, I see it clearly now, Dad. It really makes sense to me.
2: Really? We should all die because of our sin. But God sent his son, the Lamb of God, to be our substitute, to take our place.
8: Just like that lamb was a substitute for Isaac.
2: That's right. God sent that lamb, and Abraham took it and shed its blood on the altar.
8: You know, Dad, that sounds like Hebrews 9:22.
2: Right. You want to quote it with me?
8: Sure, let's go. Without the shedding of blood, there is no forgiveness.
2: Okay, son, what does that say to you?
8: Well, Dad, it says this. Without Jesus Christ dying on the cross and shedding his blood for my sins, there's no hope for me. No way can I be forgiven for sin.
2: Okay, you've got your act together.
8: Dad, I was just wondering about the kids who are listening. I wonder if they do. I wonder if they're trusting in Jesus and what he did for them on the cross, how he shed his blood for their sin.
2: Ooh, I hope they're trusting him.
8: You kids can make that decision right now. You can think that to God in prayer.
2: Sure. Tell him you really mean that.
8: It's nothing you kids can do. It's only what Jesus Christ has done. It's kind of like that lamb.
2: That's right. God sent that little lamb.
8: And Abraham went over and took it and sacrificed it to the Lord.
2: What a neat story that is about the Lamb of God.
8: The Lord Jesus Christ.

0: That's for sure. Well, I want you to think about that today, alrighty? Next time we get together, another interesting Nature Corner and Bible Adventure. Why don't you today pray to God and say, Lord, all these things I learn about you, please show me how I can use them in my life to be a better, stronger Christian, okay? Uncle Bob said bye-bye.
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humble for nothing, but everything, by prayer and supplication, with thanksgiving. 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
2: Welcome to Your Story Hour. I'm Aunt Nikki.
3: And I'm Uncle John, and we're here to bring you today's
4: inspiring story.
5: Are you ready to go delving deep into our story for today, Uncle John?
3: Delving deep? Wow, Aunt Nikki. It sounds like this story might be taking us into subterranean territory.
5: That's exactly right.
3: Oh, good. Where are we going? Are we going scuba diving? Are we visiting a salt mine? Are we...
5: Whoa, Uncle John. You'll just have to wait and see.
3: All right, then.
5: Let's listen now to the story of The Inchworm Adventure. Vivian Bianchi and her best friend Kira have been pals since before either of them could remember. They loved playing dolls together when they were little. Now that they are teenagers,

0: 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We need to leave in 5 minutes if you're going to be on time for school today.
1: Coming.
2: Okay, Dad.
3: Hey, Vivian, I saved a seat for you.
2: Hey, Kara, thanks.
4: The mall is going to have a big sale this Sunday. Do you want to go with me?
2: Sure. Who doesn't like new clothes?
4: Well, I wasn't going to look at clothes.
2: You weren't?
4: No. I was thinking about getting something for my mom for Mother's Day.
2: But Mother's Day isn't until next month.
4: I know, but if I have something already, I won't have to worry about forgetting it.
2: I guess you're right. So I...
5: Atención, clase. Buenos dias.
6: Buenos dias, Señor Martinez.
5: Today we will learn words for clothes. I am wearing a blue blouse. Yo llevo una blusa azul. Repeat after me. Blusa.
6: Blusa.
5: Let's see. Belts. Cinturones. Your turn to say it.
6: Cinturones.
5: Kira y Vivian llevan cinturones.
2: We're twins.
5: Okay.
4: Somos gemelas.
5: Muy bien.
2: So, Pamela, when are you planning on going to the mall on Sunday?
4: I'll have to double check with my mom to see if she can give us a ride. I'll text tonight, okay?
2: Okay, later, Kara.
7: That evening, Josh was lying on the couch writing an essay on his laptop while Vivian was in the kitchen, textbooks spread all around her on the table.
2: 9x squared minus 24x plus 28 equals 0.
0: I'm home.
2: Hey, Dad.
8: Hey, kids, come in here. I have something for you.
9: Okay, what is it?
2: Yeah, what's up?
8: Well, let me fish it out of my pocket. Ta-da! Here we go.
9: A key? Aw, Dad, you got me a car? You shouldn't have.
8: No, it's not a key to a car.
2: Then what's it to, Dad?
8: This key opens the door to our next adventure. It's the key to Inchworm.
9: Inchworm? Isn't that the cave you were telling us about last week?
8: Righto. I get to take you guys caving on Sunday.
2: Cool.
9: Awesome.
2: Oh, I just got a text from Kira. She and I were going to go to the mall on Sunday, but could I bring her caving with us?
8: Sure. Tell her to bring her little brother, Bryce, along too.
2: Great. I'll text her now.
8: I'll email her mom a list of all the supplies they'll need, as well as the cave liability waiver.
2: Okay.
7: To Vivian's delight, Kira's parents gave permission for her and Bryce to go on the caving trip, and on Sunday, everyone gathered at the Inchworm Cave trailhead. After Dad opened the gate using his special key, he went over some cave safety instructions.
8: Who remembers what we need three of? Here's a hint. La la la la la la.
4: I know. Light.
8: That's right, Bryce. That's why each of us attached a headlight to our helmets, and why we're also carrying flashlights and candles.
2: And our cell phones have flashlights, too, just in case.
8: Yes. Speaking of cell phones, you should probably turn your phones on airplane mode.
2: What? Why?
8: There'll be no cell service when we're deep underground.
2: Aww.
8: And we don't want our phones to run out of battery searching for signal.
4: Yeah, okay. There. Airplane mode on. It'll be so weird to be disconnected from the world all day.
2: I know, right? How are we going to survive?
8: I'll bet you won't even think about your phones once we're in the cave.
2: Sure, Dad.
8: Now, I want to make sure you understand the other supplies cavers need besides light. Any ideas?
2: Food and water? And trash bags?
8: Good job, girls.
10: We have sacks and snacks in our tiny backpacks.
8: And remember, don't hold back. Stay with the pack.
4: Don't worry, Mr. Bianchi. We won't wander off.
8: In that case, let's make like an inchworm and squirm.
2: Huh?
8: Follow me, and you'll see.
7: The group hiked down a winding trail that followed a small ravine between two hills. When they neared the bottom, they spotted a gaping sinkhole in the hillside, which looked as if the ground were yawning, and walked inside.
2: Wow, this cave is enormous. It'll probably have an amazing echo, too.
11: Hello!
4: Did you hear that, Viv? The cave is saying hello to us, too.
11: Caves can't talk.
4: Oh, Bryce, you're ruining all the fun.
8: Well, how about we add more fun to our day by saying hello to some of my favorite cave residents?
10: Cave residents? You mean like bats? Cool!
8: Well, bats are cool, but they're not my favorite cave resident.
10: Really?

0: What's your favorite?
1: Well, let's see if you can figure it out. They're actually here in this room with us. But you might have an easier job spotting them if you turn on your headlights.
0: Okay, here goes. But I don't see anything except for rocks covered in moss.
2: Hey, I see something orange over in the corner by this puddle of water.
0: Where? Let me see. Cool, a salamander.
1: My favorite cave resident.
3: Hello, salamander.
4: Oh, look, another one. Hello to you, too.
0: Sorry to break it to you, Kira, but the salamanders aren't going to say hello back to you.
3: But it does look like they could wave at you with their super long tails.
1: More than half their length is tail. All right, let's continue on.
3: Goodbye, salamanders!
5: I always thought salamanders would be brown, but these are bright orange with black dots. And so many of them. 1, 2, 4, 5, 7 salamanders.
6: Hurry up, Viv. I don't want you to fall behind and get separated from the rest of us.
3: Coming!
5: How could I get separated? We're all in the same room.
3: Hey, where'd Josh go?
4: He disappeared through that hole. That's how we get into the main part of the cave.
5: What? That opening is like 10 inches high.
4: Yeah, we'd have walked right by it if your dad hadn't shown us where it is.
1: All right, in order to fit through, we all have to crawl on our stomachs just like Josh did.
4: Just like an inchworm!
3: Well, I'm ready to inch.
4: Oh, this is a lot of work.
1: But it's worth it. Just wait till you see the formations at the end of this passage.
3: Oh, my arms are tired of pulling me. Oh, but the cave is wider than I am tall. I wonder, could I roll on my side instead of crawling? Hey, yeah, it's easier to roll than to crawl.
4: Yeah, but you're not an inchworm anymore.
3: I guess you're a pill bug now.
0: Hey, Dad, the tunnel gets wider and splits up here. What should I do?
1: Wait till the rest of us catch up, Josh. Okay, now that everyone is caught up, according to my map, we need to follow the higher passage. But first, let's shine our lights on the ceiling.
3: Wow.
4: That is so cool.
3: Such beautiful, glittering, white icicles.
2: But they can't be icicles, Kira, because it's not freezing. What are they, Mr. Bianchi?
1: They're called soda straws, Bryce. Think of them as baby stalactites.
3: Baby stalactites? Oh, they're so cute.
0: What's with girls and babies?
2: I know.
1: Soda straws are formed as water slowly leaches through cracks in the rock. See the drops of water at the tip?
3: Is that what makes them glitter?
1: Yes, it is. And it's also what makes them grow. Water is full of minerals, and as the water slowly drips down the straw and forms droplets at the tip, it leaves behind an infinitely small ring of mineral. So small that, depending on the circumstances, it can take about a year for a straw to even grow a millimeter.
2: Wow, that's a long time.
1: Uh-huh. And it only takes a couple of seconds to destroy a straw that might have taken thousands of years to form. That's why we never, ever want to touch any cave formations, no matter how cool they look.
5: Are there other formations in this cave, Dad?
1: Absolutely. So, down we go.
7: You know, girls and boys, soda straws in caves aren't the only things that can be destroyed in an instant.
8: Aunt Nikki is very right. You can build people up with the words you say, but you can also destroy their self-confidence and happiness by being mean. That's why in the Bible, Peter wrote that we should lay aside all malice, all deceit, hypocrisy, envy, and all evil speaking.
7: Mm-hmm. It's much better to encourage one another and build each other up. That's what Jesus wants us to do so we can live happy, meaningful lives.
8: The Bible is full of wisdom that can help us follow God's plan for our lives.
7: Yes, it is. That's why we're so passionate about sharing adventures in the Holy Bible with you boys and girls.
8: The Adventures are a series of free Bible lessons that go through Jesus' life, parables and teachings, and how to make good choices in our day-to-day lives.
7: So what are you waiting for? Sign up today. You can even do the adventures online. 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
8: And now it's time to get back to our story called The Inchworm Adventure.
7: The group of happy cavers clambered over and crawled under rocks as they made their way deeper and deeper into Inchworm Cave. After an hour, they reached a large room with a high domed ceiling.
2: Wow! This room is bigger than our entire house!
0: I had no idea that caves could be so large!
9: All right, everyone, gather around, gather around. I want to show you something. Turn off your headlamps.
0: Whoa! This is the darkest dark I've ever been in. I can't even see my hand, even though I'm waving it right in front of my face.
9: When I was your age, I used to come here with my youth group. We'd turn off our lights and sing. And I must say, the sound of songs in the darkness is absolutely sublime.
5: Oh, can we sing in the darkness too?
10: Yeah, we could sing a song about caves.
0: I don't know about you guys, but I don't know any songs about caves.
2: Maybe we could make one up. I know. Let's sing A Hunting We Will Go, but change it to caving.
9: Sounds good. Give us a pitch, Vivian.

0: Wow, it sounds like a cathedral in here.
1: You're right, Dad. Singing in the darkness is the best.
2: Nah, crawling through cool tunnels is the best.
3: Well, then you're gonna love where we're going next, Josh.
2: A slot canyon. Awesome.
3: We'll follow this passage all the way to the end where there's a waterfall.
1: Cool.
0: Is it safe? I mean, it looks kind of tricky.
3: You'll do just fine. The canyon is super narrow, and there are plenty of hand and footholds, so turn your body sideways into a bridge. Keep your back to one wall and your hands and feet on the other, like this. See?
0: Oh, yeah, that does look easy. And you're right, it's so narrow that it's impossible to fall. Okay, I can do this.
3: That's the spirit. Josh, you go first, and then next, Bryce.
2: Ready to help me lead the expedition, Bryce?
1: Okay.
3: You're next, Kira. I'll stay between you and Viv so that I can help both of you.
4: Neither Vivian nor Kira needed help as they made their way through the passage. They easily found handholds and footholds and often stopped to point out interesting formations to each other.
0: I really like how twisty and turny this canyon is. The elegant lines and curves would make a really beautiful painting.
3: The limestone was carved into these shapes by water over the years as it searched for the easiest way downhill.
5: Dad?
3: Yeah?
5: I wasn't sure if I should say anything, but I have a bad feeling about this.
3: Oh?
5: Yeah, I just thought you should know.
3: You don't need to worry, Viv. I've been in this cave before, and it's perfectly safe. Besides, I'm here to help you.
5: Okay. Dad?
3: Yeah, Viv?
5: I really do have a bad feeling about this, and it keeps getting worse. Can we go back to the large cavern?
3: I know you'd love seeing the waterfall at the end of this passage.
5: Please, Dad.
3: Well, okay, if you're sure you want to turn around.
5: I'm sure.
3: All right, then.
6: Josh?
7: Yeah?
6: We're gonna turn around.
7: What?
6: We're going back.
7: Well, okay, we're coming.
2: What's going on?
3: We're gonna go back to the large cavern room.
2: Why?
5: Yeah, how come? I have a bad feeling about this passage.
2: You have a bad feeling?
5: A really bad feeling.
2: Are you getting claustrophobic?
5: No, but what if my feeling is God trying to tell me something?
0: You really think God is talking to you?
5: I don't know. I just really think we need to turn around.
3: Then around we go.
4: Since the canyon passage was so narrow and they couldn't pass each other, Vivian was now in the lead and Josh brought up the rear. When Vivian finally emerged from the passage and clambered back up into the large room, she breathed a sigh of relief.
5: Phew!
3: You sound happier, Viv.
5: I am.
0: Almost there! Oh no! I'm slipping! Ah!
2: Kira! Kira, are you okay?
0: I caught myself so I wouldn't fall, but my shoulder really hurts. Oh,
8: Uh-oh, Kira. Your arm looks kind of funny.
3: I think you dislocated your shoulder.
0: Oh, no.
3: Do you know how to relocate it?
0: No. Oh, how am I ever going to get out of here?
3: It'll be okay, Kira. It'll be okay. Just breathe. Just breathe in and out. You know, there you go. There you go. It'll be all right, I promise. We're going to make sure that you get help. But first, let's get you comfortable. Here, let me help you up. Careful. Now, here, you can sit on this rock. Careful.
0: And my shoulder hurts if I don't hold it out straight, but I'm not very strong.
3: Okay. I'm going to sit here next to you and support your arm for you.
5: Here, Kira. I'm ripping a hole in the bottom of this garbage bag, and I'm going to pull it over your head like a poncho. It'll help trap heat next to your body so that you don't get hypothermia.
0: Oh, thank you.
3: Good thinking, Vivian. Since we're underground, it's constantly about 55 degrees here in Inchworm Cave. Now, 55 degrees doesn't seem very cold when we're crawling through the cave, but we'll start feeling cold just by sitting here. Now, Josh, do you remember how to get back to the mouth of the cave?
2: Yes, I think so.
3: Just in case, open up my backpack, pull out the map.
2: Here,
7: Got it.
3: Well, I'm glad I taught you how to read it yesterday. Now you and Vivian go get help. When you get out of the cave, call 911 and then ask for a cave rescue team. You got it?
7: Uh-huh.
3: Don't worry, Kira. I'm not going anywhere.
8: What about me?
3: Well, Bryce, I need you to help me keep your sister company.
4: Vivian and Josh worked their way back across the large cavern, and then Josh led the way down the long passage on the other side. The passage seemed much longer than they remembered, and then...
7: Uh-oh. This isn't good.
0: What?
7: We've hit a dead end.
0: No way! Well, where's the crawlway that leads to the entrance of the cave?
7: Well, the map shows that this passageway should have led us right by it, but... I didn't see it when we came through.
0: Oh, neither did I.
7: I should have paid more attention on our way in. I never thought today would go like this.
0: Oh, no kidding. It's horrible.
7: Yeah.
0: Oh, I guess we have to turn around.
7: And hope that we find the crawlway on our way back.
3: Do you hear that, Kira? Someone's coming. Help has arrived.
7: No, Dad. Sorry. It's Viv and me. We couldn't find the crawlway that takes us to the mouth of the cave.
3: That's okay, son.
0: We hit a dead end. Are we trapped?
3: No, we are not trapped. Kira, I know how to get to the cave's entrance and probably should have gone to begin with. I'm sorry.
0: That's okay, Mr. Bianchi. You were holding up my arm.
3: Well, now I'm going to go get some help. Vivian, can you and Bryce take turns holding up Kira's arm?
5: Of course, Dad.
8: I'll take my turn first.
3: Thank you, Bryce. Nobody should ever go caving alone, so Josh, you come with me.
7: Okay.
6: We'll be back as soon as we can.
5: Okay, Dad. Are you still warm enough, Kira?
8: Mm-hmm.
5: Here, let me get some granola bars. You guys are probably hungry. I sure am. All right, here you go, Kira.
0: Thanks, Viv.
5: Ooh, this is good. Bryce, as soon as I'm done with my granola bar, I'll take your place so you can eat.
8: Okay. That's weird. My headlight is flashing.
0: Yours is too, Vivian.
5: Oh, no, of course. All of our headlights would run out of batteries at about the same time.
0: Well, they're getting dimmer. Oh, what are we gonna do now?
8: Don't worry, sis.
5: We have candles and flashlights here in our backpacks, remember?
0: But what if nobody comes back until everything is dead?
5: Maybe to conserve our lights, we should only turn them on and use them when we need to, just in case.
8: Okay.
0: Wow. It's really dark. I sure feel better when I can see.
5: I know, Kira. But we've got to remember the true source of peace doesn't come from our headlamps. It comes from God. He's with us even though we're way down deep in this cave.
0: Yeah, you're right. I'm gonna trust him to get us out of here. And fast.
4: Vivian and Bryce took turns holding Kira's arm, offering encouraging words whenever her fear started to get the better of her. They were all relieved when eventually, after several dark, chilly hours, they heard the beautiful sound of thuds traveling toward them through the cave.
9: Kira? Hello? It's the cave rescue team. We're almost there.
0: Oh, we're saved. Quick, turn on a flashlight.
10: We see your light.
5: Here. We're over here.
10: I see you.
9: Aha!
11: Here you are. Hey, guys. My name is Travis, and this is Alyssa.
12: Hey there.
11: I'm in charge of the volunteer cave rescue team, and I'm guessing that the one with her arm sticking straight out is Kira.
0: Yeah.
11: Can you tell me what happened?
0: I was climbing up out of that passage that goes to the waterfall, and I started to slip. So I reached out to catch myself, and I dislocated my shoulder.
11: Well, let's see if we can relocate it for you. We need to get you up on that long rock, lying on your stomach, with your hurt arm hanging over the edge of the rock. Can you do that?
0: I think so.
5: Come on, Bryce, let's help Kira over to the rock.
11: Easy, easy. You're doing great. Okay, now just lie down.
0: All right.
11: Good. Now I'm going to pull slightly on your arm.
8: Oh,
12: I know it hurts. Here, you can squeeze my hand. Maybe that will help.
13: Unfortunately, it will hurt more before it gets better. The idea is to let gravity do most of the work and pull your shoulder away from your body until it pops back into place. But sometimes that takes a while. Well, it's been 15 minutes already, and we haven't relocated your shoulder yet. So we're just going to focus on getting you out of here. There's an ambulance at the trailhead waiting to take you to the hospital. The ER doctors will fix you up.
0: Okay.
12: All right, Kira, let me help you off this rock and we can start walking. Oh, it's all right, Kira, we've got you.
13: Don't worry about falling. Just put one foot in front of the next. There you go.
4: The group slowly walked Kira across the room, carefully maneuvering around the enormous rocks that littered the cavern's floor. When they crossed to the other side and entered the long passage, there weren't any more rocks in their way. And once there, the other members of the rescue team were there waiting to help.
13: All right, Kira. See the long orange litter that my teammates have set up on the ground?
8: It looks like a sled.
13: We're going to have you lie down in the litter on your back.
0: Okay.
13: Good. Now I'm going to move your arm in close to your body.
12: Oh, I know it hurts, but you're doing so well.
13: We'll just wrap the tarp around you.
12: And fasten the strap so you're held tight and won't slide around. There. She's secure.
13: All right, everybody. Let's pick her up on the count of three. One, two, three. You all right there, Kira? All right, then. Let's get you out of here.
4: The cave rescue team carried Kira as gently as they could down the long passage until they got to the crawlway, where Travis instructed the rescue crew on how to proceed.
13: Okay, obviously we can't carry the litter anymore. From here on out, we'll need to shove it along as we crawl. Carefully, let's set her down. The best way for us to get through this tight space is to move in unison. When I say push, slide the litter forward. Then we'll crawl to catch up. And so on. Ready?
12: Ready.
13: Push. Crawl. Push. Crawl. Push. Crawl.
4: After pushing and crawling through the 400-foot crawlway, the cave rescue team triumphantly emerged from Inchworm Cave.
0: Oh, we made it!
13: You're a trooper, all right. Now, all we have to do is carry you to the trailhead, and the ambulance will take you from there.
0: Thank you. Thank you for rescuing me.
4: After Kira was bundled into the waiting ambulance, Josh, Bryce, and Vivian piled into the car and Mr. Bianchi sped to the hospital. By the time they got there, the ER doctor had already relocated Kira's shoulder, which had been out of socket for nearly 10 hours.
12: Look, guys, my shoulder looks normal again.
14: Yay!
0: Well, normal except for the blue sling I have to wear for the next week.
5: Kira, I came as soon as I heard. Are you all right?
0: Hi, Mom. Yes, I'm all right. Now.
5: What happened? I want to hear all about how you were rescued.
0: Well, Mom, the cave rescue team was amazing. But I don't think they're really who rescued me from the cave. I think it was God.
5: Tell me, what happened?
0: Well, we were in a really small, twisty tunnel, which would have been almost impossible to get out of if I dislocated my shoulder there. But we turned around because Vivian had a strong impression that we needed to go back. I was rescued because Vivian listened to God's voice.
15: Wow, Aunt Nikki. Do you think God spoke to Vivian?
4: Well, Uncle John, Kira told me this story herself. She truly believes that Vivian heard, or rather felt, God's voice, and I agree with her.
15: Me too. There have been many times when God has spoken to people in a voice that they could hear with their ears, but most of the time he speaks in a still, small voice that we feel in our hearts.
4: The important thing is that we stop and pray and listen. And because God is with us, we can always ask for help.
15: I just love hearing stories about God's direct intervention in people's lives. Stories like a stalled truck and the lost goggles, about how God performs two miracles for a young girl named Janet.
4: Or stories like Grandpa Jack's attic, about how an angel saved Grandpa Jack's life when he was a young man.
15: There are so many stories like this.
4: Yes, so until you tune into Your Story Hour again, remember that God loves you very much.
15: And Aunt Nikki and I love you too.
4: Mm-hmm, very much. Goodbye.

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brethren, be strong in the Lord and in the power of his might. Put on the whole armor of God, that ye may be able to stand against the wiles of the devil. For we wrestle not against flesh and blood, but against principalities, against powers, against the rulers of the darkness of this world, against spiritual wickedness in high places. Wherefore, take unto you the whole armor of God, that ye may be able to withstand in the evil day, and having done all, to stand. Stand therefore, have your loins girt about with truth, and having on the breastplate of righteousness, and your feet shod of the preparation of the gospel of peace. Above all, taking the shield of faith, wherein ye shall be able to quench all the fiery darts of the wicked. And take the helmet of salvation and the sword of the Spirit, which is the Word.

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1: listen to the wind whip the sails. Yes, boys and girls, Sailor Sam's big schooner, the Porpoise, plunges swiftly through the waves, eager to serve her master. Where is she going? Wish I could tell you, but we'll have to find out from Sailor Sam, an adventurous young man whose hunt for scientific truth takes him anywhere. Yes, anywhere. And with him go his two young cousins, Buddy and Nancy. Aye, aye, mate. It's full speed ahead now for seafaring thrills with Sailor Sam! The trap is sprung and the jaws are rapidly closing on the smugglers. Through the darkness, the schooner Porpoise speeds to overtake Mr. Baker's powerboat. The powerboat is no match for the fleet schooner, and the distance is getting shorter by the minute. Sam, Ole, Flash, and Buddy stand ready. Ole's manning the wheel. Hazel and Nancy watch from amidships and hold their breath. Also, everyone prays that there'll be no shooting, although Sam is prepared just in case there is. Let's get aboard the schooner as she rips her way through the waves, racing like a porpoise attacking a shark.
2: We're closing rapidly, Skipper. Maybe we'd better reduce speed.

0: He's changing course. Going to make a run for it.
1: On fire across their bow.
2: Not yet. Let me try again. Ahoy the powerboat. Mr. Baker, this is Sam Stone. Heave to and stand by or we'll open fire. Understand? We'll open fire.
3: They're stopping! They're stopping! Oh, thank the Lord, there isn't going to be any shit.

0: going to happen to us now? My mother and father are so scared, and so am I.
1: No, young lady, just calm down. You go aft and stay with your parents and tell them not to worry. I'm the one who is in trouble, not you and your parents.
0: I'm so sorry, Mr. Baker. If you hadn't made this trip for me, you wouldn't be in trouble.
1: I wouldn't have made this trip unless I wanted to. Now you go aft with your parents like a good girl.
2: Here come boarding party.
1: No monkey business now, Chief. We're caught red-handed and we're going to have to face the music. I knew Sam Stone was down here for a reason. I shouldn't have let him fool me like this. Boy, that schooner's fast. They passed us like we were standing still.
3: Mr. Baker, you and the rest of the people on this boat are under arrest.
1: Does that include the girl and her parents?
3: That's correct. At least until we get the facts sorted and find out the whole story.
2: Girl not break law. Her parents not break law. Why you arrest them?
1: It's all right, Chief. This is a technicality. Captain Stone?
4: Yes, Mr. Baker?
1: You disguised the porpoise as the fish in y'all, didn't you?
4: Yes, we did.
1: I should have listened to my common sense and quit while I was ahead.

0: Oh, Nancy, I'm so glad to see you. So very glad.
1: So am I, Linda. I've thought about you and prayed for you so much.
0: You knew for a long while that something was wrong, didn't you?
1: Yes.
0: And you still wanted to be my friend?
1: Of course. Why shouldn't I want to be your friend? And now's the time you need a friend. A Christian friend.
0: You're not ashamed of me? You're not afraid to be seen with me?
1: Linda, how can you say such a thing?
0: Oh, I don't know what I'm saying. I'm so worried about Mother and Father. They've waited so long to come to our country, and then this happened. What's going to happen to us?
1: Linda, you're trying to carry all your problems by yourself. I don't know what's going to happen now, and I'm worried too. I think we should both pray about it right now.

0: Sam, you haven't said much, but I know you're thinking plenty.
1: I'd like to talk this over with you, Flash. I suggest we take everybody but the chief over to the Porpoise, and then we can talk in my cabin.
0: You think the chief will actually take this boat back to its berth without trying to get away?
1: How about it, chief?
2: Mr. Baker say no monkey business. I take boat back. Give self to Coast Guard waiting at dock.
1: All right, and what do you say, Commander?
0: It's all right with me. There isn't any place he can run off to anyhow. When we radio this into headquarters, the whole system will know about it.

0: Linda, honey, how about some nice hot soup and tea and crackers for you and your folks?
1: Oh, that'll be fine. I'm sorry my mother and father can't speak English. The soup sounds very good.
0: Well, Linda, honey, now don't be so nervous.
2: Linda, please try to calm down. Commander Ashton and Sam are very wonderful people.
1: Oh, I know they must be, but I didn't know this was breaking the law. Now we'll all go to jail. How can Commander Ashton and Captain Stone get around?

0: that? Something will be worked out, Linda. Believe me, something that will be fair and according to the United States law.
1: The only other thing they can do is send my mother and father back to where they came from. And that'd be horrible. Just horrible.
2: What do you mean, child?
1: Well, they'd be sent to prison or killed.
0: Oh, no.
2: Linda, now let's not think up all these things. We have a saying in America, don't cross your bridges until you come to them. While we're waiting for the big powwow to end in there, we'll pray about this and ask the Lord to work this whole problem out according to His will.
0: Linda, the Lord's will is always the best way.
1: Always?
0: Yes, always. Why, the Bible says that even a sparrow can't fall to the ground without God knowing it. And He's even numbered the hairs on our head.
1: Honest?
0: Honestly. The Lord cares about each one of us.

0: Mr. Baker, we ask you to step in here because there's a question we want to ask. Your answer will influence our decisions.
1: You don't have to answer without benefit of counsel.
2: Oh, I'll be glad to answer your questions, gentlemen. I'll have a lawyer later on, but it won't be necessary now.
0: We appreciate your cooperation.
2: I ain't concerned about myself. It's Linda and her parents that I'm worried about. Fire away.
0: Would you please tell us why you are smuggling people into the United States?
1: Our intelligence reports that you derived no personal gain from this illegal activity.
2: That's right, Commander. I ain't accepted one penny, not one penny. To answer your question, Captain Stone, Linda's my niece.
0: Your niece?
2: Yep. Although she don't know it. And the other people I brought in are my neighbors and some distant relatives. We all come from the same geographical area in the other country.
1: Thank you, Mr. Baker. You'll please return to the deck and wait.
2: Yep.
1: Baker's reasons or motives do not change the law, Sam.
0: That's correct. But there are more people involved than Baker. There's a young girl who suffered a long and lonesome life of heartache and waiting. Do you want her to suffer a broken heart as well?
1: Of course not. The law is the law.
0: Yes, and that's why we have courts. It's the judge's duty to temper the law as well as to enforce it.
1: We are not judge or jury, Sam.
0: Right again, but as you know as well as I do that there are times when even an officer of the law must use his heart as well as his head. And I believe this is the time again.
1: I can't agree. The girl's parents must return or else we'll...
0: Nancy, I thought I told
3: Please,
0: you...
3: Please, I've got to tell you something very important.
0: Sure, we're listening.
3: If Linda's mother and father are sent back to the country they came from, they'll go to prison or be killed.
1: What? How did you find this out, Nancy?
3: Linda told me. She's so terribly worried and frightened. She's just a bundle of jumping nerves. Oh, please tell her something that'll calm her down.
0: Well, Commander, is it the letter of the law, or do we temper it with Christian love?
3: Oh, please, Flash. Please help them. I mean, help them so it will be right for everybody. Please.
1: Well, what do you want me to do?
0: I'll tell you in a minute. Holy.
4: Vili.
0: What's our position?
4: We've kind of drifted off about 5 miles, Skipper.
0: Thank you.
1: You let the porpoise drift on purpose, Sam.
0: Yes, and for one reason.
1: It better be good.
0: It is. I want you to ask for political asylum for Linda's parents.
1: Political asylum? Say, why not? Why not? Baker will have to stand trial for his criminal act. We're not altering or trying to bypass the law. Yet we'll be helping Linda and her parents.
3: You'll do it, Flash? You'll do it?
1: Yes, of course I'll do it.
3: Oh, thank you, Flash. Thank you.
1: Hey, what was the kiss for? After all, it's Sam's idea.

0: Hold out your wrist, Mr. Baker.
1: Just a minute, Bosun.
2: Yes, sir.
1: The wrist irons won't be necessary.
2: As you wish, Commander.
3: Thank you, Commander.
1: Don't thank me. Thank your Indian mate, who brought the boat in and waited to be taken into custody. Thank Captain Stone, who showed me that the law has to be interpreted with the heart as well as the head.
4: What Mr. Baker means, Commander Ashton, is that you're a very fine Christian man.
1: Now, wait a minute, young lady. I'm not a Christian.
4: You're not? But I...
5: He doesn't want to admit it, Linda, but I think some of the Lord's teachings have rubbed off on the Commander. Someday soon he'll accept the Lord as his Savior, just like you did.
4: I'm sure he will, because I'll pray for him till he does.
1: Mr. Baker, the bosun is waiting to take you to the car.
3: Of course. There's just one thing I'd like to say.
1: Well, all right. Say it, and let's get going.
3: You needn't be embarrassed at being accused of being a Christian, Commander.
1: Well, who's embarrassed?
3: Well, some of it rubbed off on me, too. I wish more would.
1: Well, what's that got to do with...
3: I ain't embarrassed about it, Commander. I wish somebody would accuse me of being a Christian.
6: Boys and girls, maybe you'd like to be called a Christian. Or more important, actually be a Christian. If you don't know how to become one, write to Sailor Sam. You can address your letter to Sailor Sam, care of Moody Bible Institute, Chicago 10, Illinois. He'll be glad to write you and tell you what it means to accept the Lord Jesus Christ as your personal Savior. Keep listening, and be sure to be on hand next time for more seafaring thrills with Sailor Sam! The Adventures of Sailor Sam is an original story written by John Rowan. Sailor Sam is played by Chuck Christensen, Ole by Marshall Peterson. Florence Smith is Buddy, Myrna Grant is Nancy, Marjorie Evans is Hazel. 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Original music was composed and played by Ralph Colburn, sound effects created by Wendell Boring. Engineering, Carl Haplinger, your announcer, Kent Cresswell.
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1: Hi, children. This is Old Owl speaking. I'd like to introduce you to a few of my friends.
2: My name is Beauregard Bear.
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6: Hi, I'm Squinny the Squirrel, and I want to invite you along for a story in the forest.

0: Hi there. We've been waiting for you. We're going to have fun and learn something too, because it's time for Fables of Faith.
1: In the scriptures we read this, "As a man thinketh in his heart, so is he. Or as a boy or girl thinketh in his heart, so is he or she." That means the things that you think about are the things that you become. Now, for the next 4 weeks, we're going to see how old Bruce the Goose changed his thinking by an experience that he had. And we want you to think about this as we listen to "As a man thinketh in his heart, so is he."

0: come to order now. Vacation's over, and we've lots to do. Before we come to the business at hand, I think we should have reports on the summer's activities.
1: Oh, boy, oh, boy, oh, boy.
0: Squiddy?
1: Yeah?
0: What did you do on your vacation?
1: Oh, boy, did I have fun. I've never had such a great vacation in my life. Mm-hmm. I just wish all of you could have been there with me. Okay. It's hard to believe that so much could have been packed into so little time. I just stayed busy the whole time, not a dull moment that I can remember.
2: Well,
0: that was a very fine report, Squiddy. What did you do?
1: Oh, that's right. I forgot to tell you. first of all,
0: yes?
1: Uncle Squire Squirrel took me and Cousin Squiggly to a beautiful forest miles and miles from here. Wow, I've never seen such huge, gigantic trees. We climbed trees and jumped from tree to tree and played tag and gathered and ate nuts and berries and things.
3: Wow.
0: I do wish. Oh, bats. I love berries. Fruit, you know.
4: That doesn't sound like too much fun to me.
3: Oh, hush up, Bruce. Wait your turn. Continue, Squinty.
1: Well, then we went mountain climbing. Oh, wow. Yeah, that was really nice. We just climbed and climbed and climbed all the way to the top of this big mountain.
4: What did you do when you got to the top?
1: Oh, well, we just sat down and rested and enjoyed the view.
4: Sounds pretty dumb to me. If you wanted to rest, why did you go up there in the first place? Seems to me you could have stayed down and rested just as well.
3: Bruce, how can you be so ignorant of the pleasures of life? They didn't go up there to rest. They went up there to enjoy a view that only the diligent can enjoy. Mm. Correct, Squinty?
1: That's the reason. Why, it was worth the climb just to be able to look around and see the other mountains and trees and the little stream winding along at the foot of the mountain. And then just to sniff the fresh air and be where not too many others have been, you know? It's kind of like having your own little place in the world.
4: Who wants to climb all the way to the top of a mountain just so they can have their own little place in the world?
1: Do
3: forget him, Squinty. Please, continue.
1: Well, then we went to the lake and had a great time swimming. Uncle Squire can't swim, you know, but he enjoyed taking us anyway.
4: If he can't swim, why did he go?
5: Probably went just so Squinty and his cousin could have a good time.
4: I sure wouldn't waste my time like that if I couldn't swim.
0: Well, it certainly sounds as if you had a full summer, Squinty. Phil, what did you do this vacation?
6: Well, I had a visit from a friend from home, yes.
7: Ooh.
6: Phineas Fox from Falmouth. You know, it was his first visit to this country, and I had a marvelous time showing him about.
7: Where did you take him, Philip?
6: Oh, all over. We wandered about the woods. He said he'd never enjoyed such a luxuriant forest in his lifetime.
4: What's so good about these woods? All there is around here is trees and grass and stumps and stuff.
6: Yes, tall, stately trees.
4: Hmm.
6: Plants and flowers whose beauty defy description.
4: Oh.
6: Fragrances abound which are unmatched in any part of the world that I know of.
4: Yeah, if you like musty, smelling old leaves.
6: Well, no wonder you don't enjoy anything, Bruce. You only look for the very worst in everything.
4: Huh. I don't have to look for it. It's already there.
7: Did your friend really have a good time,
6: Philip? Well, Poe, according to what I heard from him as he departed, he plans to return in the near future and resume our visit. He has also invited me to visit him.
7: Are you gonna?
6: Who knows? I may someday.
0: Well, that's very nice, Philip. What did you do, lad?
7: Oh, I figured since everybody was gonna be gone, it would be a good time for me to visit my Uncle Bannister. He's the one who lives way up north. He's been wanting me to come to see him for a long time, so I figured this would be the best time.
1: What'd you do, Bo?
7: all just kind of relaxed, picked berries, went fishing, and things like that.
0: Did you get to visit with some of your kinfolk as you had planned?
7: Sure did. Why, I'd forgotten that there were so many relatives. We had a picnic nearly every day, and I think I met a new batch of relatives every time we had another picnic.
1: Oh, you must have really enjoyed all those picnics, huh, Bo?
7: Sure did, Squinty.
4: What's so great about picnics and relatives? We have picnics here, and you never talk about them.
6: Oh, dear.
7: I sure do, Bruce. If you'd be listening sometime, I like picnics wherever they are.
0: McKelvey, we haven't heard from you. Hmm. What did you and Macy do on your vacation? Where is Macy?
5: Oh, she's home right now, kind of straightening up after the trip, you know. We visited her folks for a bit, and it was a real joy getting to know them. Almost like a visit to the old country, with all the wee lads and lassies about.
1: Did they like you, McKelvey? Macy's family, I mean.
5: Well, I think they did. At least they didn't run me off.
0: Well, it seems that we all had a nice vacation.
5: Say, what did you do, old owl?
0: Oh, yes, I did have a little vacation, didn't I?
1: All right.
0: I had a nice visit with Oliver at his place over on the other bank of the river. We had lots of things to talk about, and most of our evenings were spent engaged in conversation.
4: You mean you spent your whole vacation talking?
0: No, not just talking, Bruce. Conversing.
4: Talking, conversing, what's the difference? Seems like a waste of time to me.
0: Well, then perhaps, Bruce, you'd like to tell us how you spent your vacation. I'm sure it must have been a most profitable one, seeing that you've done nothing but criticize what everyone else did on theirs.
1: Yeah, Bruce, we know you didn't go swimming or mountain climbing.
4: I sure didn't.
6: And you certainly didn't receive a visit from a friend.
4: I didn't want anybody to come to this place.
7: And you didn't go to see any of your family?
4: Why should I go to see them? Let them come see me.
6: But you just said you wouldn't want anyone to come here.
4: I wouldn't. Well, then what?
6: Bruce, you're the most confusing.
7: I can't figure that one out myself.
0: Well, surely you must have done something, Bruce.
4: Yeah, I stay home, mind my own business.
5: And tell us, lad, did you enjoy it?
4: Enjoy what?
5: Staying home. Oh, no. You're not gonna get me into that.
4: Why is everybody so interested in what I did this summer?
6: No one said we were. We just want to know what you did that was so jolly much better than what we did.
4: I did nothing. That's what I did.
6: Well, that's obvious. I mean, that's all you have to show for it, too.
4: What do you mean?
0: Well, now, I think what Philip is trying to say is you get out of life what you put into it.
4: I got plenty out of staying home.
5: Plenty of the same old stuff. You probably stayed home and took miserable pills all summer.
6: No. I should think if anyone doesn't need miserable pills, it's Bruce.
4: Very funny. I suppose you guys came home just loaded with goodies to share.
1: Well, I enjoyed my vacation, all right. But I sure was glad to get back to you guys. Even you, Bruce.
6: You mean that after that wonderful holiday, you were glad to get back?
1: Well, sure. I mean, some things are okay, well, for a while. But these aren't the regular things that you kind of get used to.
5: Well, I must admit that Maisie and I were rather glad to get back to the old gang, too.
6: Well, actually, I must confess, I'm sure glad to have you all back. The visit from Phineas was fine, but it's not like having old friends about.
4: I just can't figure you guys out. You go away and climb mountains just so you can get tired out and rest at the top, visit people and talk about how glad you are to get back, have visits from friends, and say it's nice, but you'd rather have your old friends back. Why don't you all just stay home in the first place like I did? And you wouldn't have had to do all that stuff.
0: Bruce, one of these days you're gonna learn about what it means to live.
4: Huh, I'm just as alive as anyone here.
5: If alive and loud mean the same, you are.
0: No, no, Bruce. Living isn't just going through the same routine day in and day out. Life is made up of experiences.
6: Yes, quite right. Yes, and experiences which are somewhat different from those we become accustomed to.
4: You mean I've got to climb mountains before I can live?
0: Well, yes, in a sense. You do have to get off the ground now and then so that you can get a better look at life.
4: I still don't see
1: it. I think we should take Bruce for a mountain climb just so he could see what we're talking about.
4: I don't want to climb any mountains.
1: Oh, sure you do, Bruce.
5: How do you know, Bruce? Have you ever tried it?
6: Yes.
4: Why should I? I'm happy right here.
0: Well, that's a very good idea, Squinty. Now, how many would like to make our next project a mountain climbing expedition?
4: I'm not going. All right,
0: then it's settled. We'll leave tomorrow.
4: You'll leave tomorrow. I'm not going.
5: I'll bring some grapes.
7: I've got some berries I could bring.
5: All right.
4: Hope y'all enjoy yourselves.
1: Oh, I'm going to bring along those nuts.
0: Well, now it seems we have things pretty well lined up.
1: Right, we do.
0: Are there any more questions or comments?
4: No. Yeah, I'm not going.
0: Oh, you're going. Fine, then.
5: All right.
0: Meeting adjourned until tomorrow morning.
4: You're going to go. No, I'm not. I don't want to go.
1: You're going to go whether you like it or not.

0: We sure are glad you were with us today. Why don't you plan to be here with us next week for more Fables of Faith? Bye for now.
1: This is Sunshine Kids, streaming kids' songs and programs all day, every day, powered by Rejoice Radio.

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1: John, did you hear that? They said our flight is canceled.
2: Oh no. How are we going to get there? We only have one day left.
3: It's not over yet, Roger. Let's see what's going on. Excuse me. We're on the flight to Guilin. Did I hear correctly that our flight has been canceled?
4: Yes, sir. It has been canceled. There are high levels of smog in the city right now. Perhaps tomorrow it will be better.
3: I have a friend here from the States who needs to get to Guilin today. Tomorrow he returns home. Is there any way that you can help us?
4: It's not possible to fly there today. I'm sorry, sir. There's nothing I can do.
5: You're listening to the Brinkman Adventures of Family Audio Drama, and we're so glad you've joined us for today's exciting adventure. Last time, the Brinkmans met John and Donna Benty, missionaries to Hong Kong. Right now, John is in the middle of telling the family another one of his exciting stories. Let's join them at their beach house in Galveston, Texas.
6: What were you doing in China?
3: Well, we had a young friend visiting. He had just graduated from seminary and worked for a church planting organization. He wanted to locate Christians in China. Have you heard about the persecution of Christians that happened there?
1: We haven't covered that in school yet. Well, how about I give you a quick history lesson on China?
6: Oh, that sounds great.
1: Ancient China was divided into kingdoms or dynasties. The earliest known dynasty, called the Nya Dynasty, dates back to 2000 BC.
7: That's about the time of Noah's flood.
8: It makes sense that the oldest known Chinese dynasty would date back to just after the flood.
1: Yes, you're right. These ancient Chinese remembered the flood. It had only happened a few hundred years earlier. They also likely knew the story of creation, the Garden of Eden, the Tower of Babel.
3: They would have passed these stories down from generation to generation, telling them orally.
7: What does that mean?
9: It means they told stories by memory. It would be like Grandpa telling me and then me telling you.
7: Oh, I can't find my flip-flop.
9: I'm sure it's somewhere around here, sweetie.
1: When the Chinese developed their written language, well, it makes sense they would somehow acknowledge these

0: There are lots of other characters that seem to have their origin in Genesis.
1: Hope, what are you doing under my chair?
2: I'm looking for my flip-flop.
3: And this is the symbol for dust. And this means breath. This symbol means two people. And this means enclosure. Dust plus breath plus two people plus an enclosure. What do you get?
1: What?
3: The ancient Chinese symbol for garden.
1: Wow. That's amazing.
0: The ancient Chinese worshipped a god named Shangdi, the god of the heavens. The emperor sacrificed sheep and bulls to this god. According to tradition, Shangdi created everything out of nothing.
4: That sounds like the god of the Bible.
3: It really does. And many people suspect the ancient Chinese worshipped Jehovah. It would make sense since they likely came to China directly from the Tower of Babel.
0: Yeah, but if the ancient Chinese knew the truth of Jehovah, well, they lost it over time. They began to embrace other religions. In the early 1900s, many missionaries traveled to China, including Hudson Taylor. The Christian church began growing.
3: Then, in the 1940s, the government became communist. Millions of people died because of the famine. The new government forced the missionaries to leave and drove the church underground.
2: Underground? In caves?
3: Well, I suppose some of them may have been hidden in caves. Underground is the word we use for hiding. They left their houses and tried to disappear as they would be arrested.
2: I found it, Saudi. You hid it.
5: Hope, get out of the freezer. I'm sorry, Donna.
0: It's okay.
5: Charlie, Hope, you sit by me and listen.
1: So, was it dangerous when you went to China as a missionary?
3: Well, they were still persecuting Christians for it. But it wasn't as severe, Kate. The government certainly didn't allow the people to have Bibles or to meet in churches.
0: Our friend Roger belonged to an organization that wanted to go back in and find the Christians that survived and help them organize secret churches.
1: What made you think there were still Christians there?
0: Well, there were rumors. That's about all. And we also remembered the words of Jesus. He said he would build his church and the gates of hell would not prevail against it.
1: So how did you find them?
3: Well, now that's the tricky part. We knew where there had been churches before the persecution. We thought if we visited those areas and met people, we might somehow make contact.
2: Did you find any?
3: It wasn't going so well. We'd been looking for nearly 2 weeks and had not found a single Christian. Roger had a tip about a cook who worked at a restaurant located on Moyao Street.
0: It turned out there were 6 restaurants on that street. We were down to the last one.
6: This has to be it.
3: May I please speak to the cook?
7: Oh, yes, just a moment. 哎，老张啊，快去出来呀！有一个美国人要找你出来讲话。
8: Hello.
3: Hello. We are Americans and are looking for a Chinese Christian. Can you help us?
8: I don't know.
6: Do you know any Christians?
8: I don't know.
6: Are you a Christian?
8: I don't know.
3: Well, thank you, sir. Good day.
6: What do we do now?
3: I don't know.
6: My contacts were so sure about this one.
3: People move, things change. We're probably just looking in the wrong places.
6: Well, we have one day. The last location on the list is the city of Guilin. 2 of our missionaries served there and established a good-sized church before the revolution.
0: That was one of the most persecuted areas of China. It's still a pretty dark place from what I hear.
3: And let's not give up. Roger? The Lord sent you halfway around the world on this mission, and we need to trust that He has a purpose and a plan.
6: Then let's head for the airport. Our flight for Guilin leaves soon. From the time our plane touches down, we'll have 24 hours to find a Christian. We should try to sleep on the flight.
3: Tomorrow he returns home. Is there any way that you can help us?
7: It's not possible to fly there today. I'm sorry, sir. I can offer your tickets back to Hong Kong.
3: Let me talk to my friends.
7: Okay, but that flight leaves shortly. If you want to go to Hong Kong, you need to decide quickly.
6: John, my flight for the States leaves from Hong Kong tomorrow.
3: There's one other option. We could buy train tickets to Guilin. That would get us there this afternoon.
6: Can we still get tickets?

0: You can always get tickets for the train, and the train always runs.
1: No tickets to go in. All sold out.
0: What?
1: No tickets.
0: Are you sure?
1: Yes, I'm sure. Tickets are gone.
0: I can't believe it.
2: John, we're almost out of time.
0: I'm sorry, Roger, but I couldn't have anticipated this. I mean, stuff like this happens to missionaries. We make our plans to go to this city or to that city, but it only happens if the Lord wills it.
2: There must be a million people in this train station. Is this normal?
3: It's the Chinese New Year. Everyone travels on New Year.
0: Oh, guess I forgot about that.
2: Wonderful. Happy New Year, everybody.
0: I got an idea. Sui yo piao! Sui yo piao! Jo Kwai! Jo Kwai!
2: What's he saying?
3: He's offering to pay more than $9 for a ticket.
2: What's he offering?
3: Up to $200.
2: $200? That'll clean me out.
3: Oh, no need to worry about it. No one's interested.
0: Okay, I got another idea. Follow me.
2: Where are we going?
0: The VIP.
2: Have you lost it? That's full of police and soldiers. And guns. Donna, has he lost it?
3: Years ago. This is how John plays. Let's just play along.
0: Right, keep walking like you own the place. Act like you don't understand what they're saying.
2: No need to ask, John.
3: John?
0: We got a problem.
2: We could have just taken the tickets to Hong Kong, but no, we had to go and get ourselves arrested.
4: Hello, kids. This is Susan Brinkman. As a family, we've had some crazy adventures, and we've met some incredible missionaries. These people have challenged us to be bold in our witness and to always be ready to tell others about the hope that is in us. You don't need to wait until you've grown up before you can tell others about Jesus. You can start right now. Ask the Lord to give you opportunities to share Him with people around you, and then be ready for what He does.
5: So what happened?
0: They didn't arrest us. They said it was the VIP lounge and we didn't belong.
5: What exactly does VIP stand for?
3: Very important people. Government officials, mostly. So, there we were, stuck in that dreadful train station that was 9 miles wide.
0: It was too late to fly back to Hong Kong. We didn't know what to do. Now kids, what's the best thing to do when you don't know what to do?
6: Pray.
3: You're right, sweetie. And that we did.
0: Lord, we really would like to get to Guilin. But most important, we want to be in the center of your will. Please lead us. Thank you, Lord. Amen.
3: John, that lady is looking at us.
0: There's 1,000 people looking at us. Which one?
3: That one, with the blue hat. And here she comes.
0: I don't think I've ever seen a Chinese woman wearing a blue hat. It's odd.
7: Good morning. How are you?
0: We're fine, thanks.
7: Is there any way I could help you?
0: Well, we're trying to get to Guilin.
7: Oh. Follow me.
0: That's strange. A Chinese lady with a British accent.
3: Where did she get that blue hat, John?
2: She's taking us towards the VIP lounge. She's going to get us in trouble, guys. Not good. John... They saluted her. I'm not comfortable with this.
0: Not much we can do now. Just keep walking, Roger. Thank you, gentlemen.
7: This way, please.
0: Thank you.
3: John, what's going on?
0: I have no idea, but just keep walking.
7: This will be your room. Have a good trip.
0: Thank you, ma'am.
2: I can't believe this.
3: John, she gave us a suite on the train. This is how royalty travel in China. Aren't you going to give her a tip?
0: Oh, yeah. Where'd she go? Excuse me, which way did the lady with the blue hat go?
1: What are you talking about?
0: Well, the lady with the blue hat, did you see where she went?
1: I know the lady with blue hat.
0: You saw her come on the train with us. I mean, you saluted her.
1: I see big Americans.
0: How many of us got on the train?
1: 3?
0: No. There were 4 of us. 3 Americans and a Chinese woman with a blue hat.
1: No, there were 3. Get on the train, please.
5: No way.
8: That
5: points. That's awesome.
6: That's cool.
8: Wow. Yeah. There's a guy looking at our bus.
3: They kept bringing us food that whole trip. And when we asked why, they said there was a note in the kitchen instructing them to do so.
0: We were a little worried. You see, in China, you need your ticket to get off the train. We didn't have one.
8: What happened?
0: When we arrived at Guilin, we told the man at the door we didn't have a ticket. He said, I know. Have a nice day.
9: Incredible.
0: The crazy thing is, before we left, I asked another ticket agent about the lady with the blue hat. Nobody saw her.
5: Oh, really? I wonder.
3: I'll get it.
10: Hello?
3: Oh, hi, Mr. Pennington.
10: Yeah, I need to speak with John. We have a problem here.
3: John? It's Mr. Pennington.
0: Oh, great. Well, good evening, Mr. Pennington. What can I do for you?
10: Yeah, John, what's that bus doing with chickens in front of my house? That's my property.
0: I'm sorry. We'll take care of it.
10: Well, I hate chickens. I really do. Now, how long is it going to be there?
0: They're leaving tomorrow.
10: Well, buses aren't allowed in the neighborhood, you know that. Especially buses with chickens.
0: Well, I never saw that rule.
10: Well, what if I call the neighborhood association tomorrow? Yeah, well, how about that?
0: You don't need to do that. We'll make sure it's completely in front of our yard. Have a good night.
10: Yeah, good
9: night. I'm sorry about that, John. I thought it was in front of your house.
0: Well, it is. Except for maybe 2 inches. That guy.
9: I'll go out and move it.
3: Mr. Pennington lives alone. We've been praying for him since we moved in.
0: Praying he'd move. Oh, did I say that out loud?
11: Oh, yeah, we can relate to difficult neighbors, can't we, kids?
8: We have the Thompson twins.
3: Mr. Pennington is very particular about things, especially his front yard. I think he's out there mowing every other day.
12: Why he hate my chickens?
3: No, I don't think he hates your chickens, sweetie. It's ripcord he hates. Some former neighbors had chickens. When they moved, they somehow forgot the rooster.
0: Ripcord. He's become a fixture around here. I sort of like him, but Pennington hates him. Shoots at him with his pellet gun. That poor bird's probably full of lead.
5: Oh, that's awful.
0: I'd say.
5: So, Mr. Benty, what happened when you got to Guilin?
0: Well, our plane left the next day, so we didn't have much time.
8: Did you find a Christian?
0: It was like all the other places. Nobody claimed to know a Christian. I was becoming desperate.
2: It's hopeless, John. We must have talked to 100 people. Let's go back to the hotel.
0: I have one more idea. Excuse me, ma'am?
13: Yes?
0: Do you know where I might find a bottle of perfume?
13: Perfume? I haven't smelled that for 30 years, since the revolution. I would love some perfume.
0: If you can tell me where I can find a Christian, I'll give you a bottle of perfume.
13: I know a Christian. She cleans the street. Meet me back here at 10 p.m. I will take you to her.
0: Great. We'll be here.
13: Don't forget the perfume.
0: Don't worry. I won't forget.
2: They didn't teach us that in seminary.
0: Well, sometimes you need to get a little creative. Donna, you did bring perfume, didn't you?
3: Yes. But it's almost gone.
8: Be careful. Some steps are broken. Okay, you give me the perfume now.
0: First, show me the Christian.
8: I will go get her. You wait here.
0: We'll wait.
3: I feel bad that you watered it down, John.
0: Trust me, after 30 years of not smelling perfume, it'll be strong enough. Besides, what was I supposed to do?
2: John? What are the chances of this being a setup?
0: What do you mean?
2: Maybe she's tipped the government that missionaries have come back.
0: I hadn't thought of that. Let's hope not.
2: John, I'm a little concerned. We've been here for 20 minutes.
0: Too late.
8: Now you give me the perfume. Ooh, it's beautiful. Better than I remember.
2: As long as you don't mind that it...
3: It's nice to meet you.
14: Why do you want to see me? Are you Christians?
0: Yes, we are.
14: I want to hear you praying.
12: Excuse me, Mr. Benty.
0: Yes, Gracie?
12: Why did you want to hear you pray?
0: In that country, the government is not friendly towards Christians. She was afraid that maybe we were working for the government and we were trying to trap her.
12: But why did she want you to pray?
0: Well, she figured she would be able to tell if I really knew Jesus by the way that I spoke to him. So I said a quick prayer and I asked Jesus to help me say the best prayer ever. And he helped me. When I was done, she had tears rolling down her cheeks.
3: And then she started to pray. Funny thing is, she didn't complain about all the bad things that had happened to her. Well, she didn't ask for things. She just praised Jesus and thanked him for sending us.
14: In Jesus' name, amen.
3: Amen.
0: Amen.
2: Thank you, Lord.
14: Are there children who are Christians?
3: Yes.
14: Are there any churches?
2: Yes. There are many churches outside of China, and some new churches are even starting to form again right here in China.
14: Did any missionaries escape?
2: Some did. One of them told me there had been a church right in this town.
5: Her mom and dad owned this building, and many others. They had a church here.
2: We heard about that church. Where are your parents?
14: The police took them away, and I never saw them again.
3: What happened to you?
5: They took her to the stadium, in front of the whole town, and told her to deny Jesus.
14: But I never do that. I see I will always follow him.
5: The judge was mad, and tell her to clean up the streets for whole life.
0: Wow.
2: That's terrible.
0: What can we do for you?
3: Do you need money?
14: Look at how fat I am. I don't need any money. God helps me. He brought duck. It walked right into my house.
5: It's true. She grab it, kill it, she cook it, and share with me.
14: Vegetables fall off truck and hit me in the shoulder. Lots of times I find money floating in the store. I don't need money, but give me a Bible.
0: Well, I'm leaving tomorrow and I'll do my best. Meet me here at 9 in the morning.
6: Can I help you?
0: Myung Hong sent me? She told me you can find stuff.
6: Yes, I can find anything you want. Guns? Bombs? I even found your llama. What do you need?
0: A Bible?
6: You want John Cut CD? Look, I have live in the dark in prison. When I heard that I was in Berlin. When I heard
0: I don't need Johnny Crash. I need a Bible.
6: I know can help you. Try police station.
0: Police station? Hello, officer. I'm looking for a Bible.
15: What? You lose your Bible, mister? We don't have Bible here. When we find one, we burn it. There is no Bible in Guilin.
3: You did your best, John. My goodness, you even asked the police.
0: I'll meet you up in the room in a couple of minutes.
3: All right.
0: Lord, there has to be one somewhere. Please, God, for the sake of this woman. Billy? Billy Durham, is that you? Billy, what are you doing here?
16: Don't talk to me, John. I don't want to be seen with you.
0: What are you doing here in Guilin?
16: I'm checking out of a 3-roach hotel so I can check into a 2-roach hotel. Now, leave me alone.
0: Do you have any Bibles with you?
16: Yes, I have 5.
0: Give me one. I found a Christian.
16: No, I can't. They discovered them when I came into the country and marked my passport. If I don't come out with 5 Bibles, they'll lock me up.
0: Then give me all 5 and I'll get them back to you by morning, I promise. So, that night, Donna and I cut pages from each of the 5 Bibles to make 1 whole Bible. That way, my friend wouldn't get in trouble when he left, and we would have 1 complete Bible.
3: It took all night to cut the pages out and sew it up.
5: Wow.
0: Donna used my favorite t-shirt to make the cover.
2: Oh. What a clever idea, John.
11: You guys must have been exhausted.
3: Oh, we were.
0: We had to hurry so we could get to the airport and catch our flight home. I could hardly wait to see her face.
14: You came back.
0: We have some gifts for you. I know you said you don't need money, but here.
17: put it over there.
3: And we also have some clothes we'd like to give you.
17: Thank you. Put them over there.
0: I'm so glad that we met you, sister. May God bless you.
17: God bless you, my brother.
2: John, aren't you forgetting something?
0: Oh, yeah. We found this for you. Probably the world's first t-shirt Bible.
17: Bible? My Bible? Thank you. It's beautiful. This is the happiest day of my life. How you find it?
0: God had the right person at the right place at the right time.

0: Who would have thought that finding that ring would have led us to the Bentys? Actually, I think someone rather than something was responsible for our meeting. It's so cool to hear how God used them and was involved in their ministry. They've invited us to stay an extra day, and Mr. Benty's promised to tell another story for our blog. Oh, and by the way, I sent a thank you email to our new friends who live in the Palms of Galveston. It bounced back. Address non-existent. I wonder if they know that lady with the blue hat.
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1: Why do we have to take care of my uncle's sheep? He's never done anything for us.
2: When you care for someone in need, you're pointing people to Jesus. Do you like to serve others? My name is Zach, and this is Keys for Kids. Last week, our church group headed downtown to the homeless shelter so we could help serve the weekly meal. It was hard work, and honestly, some of the younger volunteers weren't thrilled with helping out some of the people at the shelter because, honestly, some of them are difficult to love. But Jesus said that when you love others by serving them, it really points people to Him. Here's what Jesus said in the Gospel of John, chapter 13, verse 35. By this, everyone will know that you are my disciples if you love one another. Our story for today is called Uncle Bill's Sheep. Why do we have to do this? Grayson pinched his nose as he eyed his uncle's barn. We're helping out for a few days, Mom said. Come on, the sheep are waiting. Grayson dragged his feet as they walked over to the barn. Mom led the way to a pen of dirty, woolly sheep. She held out a handful of dry food, and all the animals raced over to her. You're going to let them eat off of your hand? Grayson made a face. Mom giggled as one of the sheep ran its thick tongue over her hand. It's actually fun. She glanced back at Grayson. If you don't want to feed them, you can get them water. We need to take care of them to help your uncle while he's recovering from surgery. Uncle Bill's never done anything for us, Grayson muttered as he turned away. Grayson filled a bucket with water and carried it to the sheep's pen. He tried to pour it carefully into their trough, but it still splashed, and he let out a scream as dirty water got onto his legs. You can shower when we get home, Mom said. She smiled as one of the sheep stuck its nose in the trough. Did you know that Jesus asked Peter 3 times if he loved him, all in a row? Grayson's forehead wrinkled. Why was his mom suddenly bringing up a Bible story? Each time Peter said that he did, Jesus told him to care for his sheep. Jesus had sheep? Grayson stared at his mom. He didn't mean actual sheep, Mom said. He meant people that he died on the cross to save. People like me and you. People like your Uncle Bill. Grayson sighed. So by caring for Uncle Bill's sheep, we're caring for Jesus's sheep too? Mom nodded. Caring for Uncle Bill's sheep shows that we love him, and it shows that we love Jesus too. He loves Uncle Bill and wants us to show him his love by helping him. Grayson looked at the dirty animals before reaching for his mom's bucket of feed. If this shows that I love Jesus,

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1: By this, everyone will know that you are my disciples, if you love one another.
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0: I sure did leave you at a high point last time. I walked out of the studio, and there were people wanting to know what happened after Big Jim announced that Shorty Long was in the hospital. Well, of course, I told them that they'd have to wait, because I certainly wasn't going to share it with them unless all my friends in Radioland were listening along. And they understood, because they know about the friendship that grows between the listener and the storyteller. So, now they're listening right along with you. I'll just backtrack a bit to remind you of all that had happened. Poetry had received a gift from his friend in Guatemala. The gift turned out to be 6 tiny dolls. They were called Trouble Dolls. And what little children in Guatemala did was tell their troubles to these dolls before they went to bed at night. And while the child was sleeping, the dolls supposedly tried to solve whatever problem was told to them. Seemed harmless enough, except it wasn't. We'd learned how Satan uses little legends like this to work his way into the hearts of people. Poetry, of course, thought we were making mountains out of molehills. And we would have agreed with him. Except that Shorty Long and his ornery dog entered the picture. Shorty started pestering the gang, particularly Poetry and Dragonfly. And so Poetry, just for a lark, decided to tell this to one of the Trouble Dolls. Well, not more than 24 hours later, all of us were holding a meeting trying to figure out what to do about Shorty Long. We asked Poetry what he thought, and his answer was pretty strange.
1: I'm not really worried about it. Things will take care of themselves.
2: What do you mean?
1: I don't mean anything. I just figure things will take care of themselves.
3: We heard you the first time. What? Do you think Shorty's going to decide not to sick his dog on us anymore?
1: I don't know. I'm just not going to worry about it.
4: Poetry's right. We should just leave it in the Lord's hands.
5: I don't think he said that, little Jim.
4: Yeah, but that's what he meant.
5: Is that what you meant, Poetry?
1: Are we going to start planning our fishing trip with Mr. Paddler, or should we wait for Big Jim?
2: Oh, we could start planning it now.
5: No. No, wait.
2: You want to wait for Big Jim, Bill?
5: This isn't about Big Jim. Poetry, you didn't answer my question.
1: About what?
5: Did you mean what Little Jim said about leaving all those things in the Lord's hands?
3: Bill, why are you asking Poetry such a silly question?
5: Because I don't think it's a silly question.
2: Bill, what are you trying to...
1: You know, Bill, sometimes you're a real righteous brat.
4: Poetry?
5: Were you talking to the...

0: Trouble Dolls last night.
1: Oh, come on, Bill. Are you crazy? Poetry knows that's a bunch of baloney.
0: Were you?
1: It's none of your business.
0: You did then.
2: Did what?
0: When I woke up, you weren't praying. You were talking to those dolls, weren't you? Weren't you?
2: Big Jim's coming.
1: Hi, Big Jim. Stop looking so angry, Bill. You think poetry did something awful.
3: Hi, fellas. I'm sorry I'm late. Something awful happened in town.
0: What?
3: Shorty Long was out walking from an alley with his dog. The car didn't see them. The dog's dead, and Shorty's been rushed to the hospital.
1: What?
2: Oh, no!
4: That's terrible. How could such a horrible thing happen?
3: It's worse than that. Mr. Padler was driving the car.
0: Mr. Padler? Oh. He's such a safe driver.
3: He didn't see him. And he wasn't going fast. He could have stopped. He just didn't see him.
0: You're not saying anything, poetry.
3: Mr. Padler's at the hospital now.
4: Shorty's gonna live, isn't he?
3: I don't know. I don't know how serious the injuries were. Fortunately, that dog was leading, so he got the worst of it. But Mr. Padler, he feels awful.
0: Poetry, how are you feeling?
1: Leave me alone, Bill.
3: Hey, what's going on here?
1: Nothing.
0: I just want to know if you talked to them.
3: Talk to who?
1: It's none of anyone's business.
0: Then you did. Oh, Poetry, how could you? I could just...
2: Bill,
1: hey, don't
2: no.
1: you touch me!
4: Bill, he's your best friend. You tried to punch him.
0: I'll do more than...
3: Okay, okay. Steady. Now, is somebody going to tell me what's going on?
0: Poetry talked to those evil dolls. That's what's happened.
4: Well, we don't know that.
0: Has Poetry denied it? Has he?
4: I guess he hasn't.
0: You can let go of me, Big Jim. I'm not going to hit him.
3: Is that a promise?
0: Yeah.
3: Okay. But now I want to know what you're talking about, Bill.
0: I stayed over at Poetry's house last night. I went to sleep before him, except I woke up, and he was talking to something. I asked him what he was doing, and he said he was praying, but he wasn't. He was talking to those disgusting dolls, and he was telling them about Shorty and his dog.
2: Oh, Poetry, you didn't.
4: Poetry! You did, didn't you? And now
1: I didn't know this was happening. I just thought his bike would break down or something. I didn't know that. I didn't know.
4: Poetry!
2: Don't go, Poetry!
4: Poetry, wait!
0: Leave him alone.
3: Bill, he needs us now.
0: He doesn't need me. He's disgusting.
2: Bill, that's not fair.
0: He lied about praying. And for all we know, if something like a bike breaking down had happened, he would have used the dolls all the time. Let him feel as rotten as he wants. I don't ever want to speak to him again.
3: I'll see you fellas later.
0: Why don't you leave him alone? He's better off alone.
3: Bill, I've never heard you talk this way before. Now, maybe he used the trouble dolls, but they've affected you whether you believed in them or not. They poisoned you so you don't even know what your friends need. Right now, Poetry needs you. He needs all of us.
0: He's not the one lying in the hospital.
3: But he's the one who has to live with it. Are any of you fellas coming with me?
4: I am.
1: Me too.
2: I'm coming.
3: Bill?
0: I gotta get home.
2: But Bill, Poetry needs us now more than ever.
0: There's enough of you. I'll see you guys later.
3: Come along, gang.

0: Bill, you haven't eaten a thing.
1: I'm not hungry, Mom.
0: Well, then wash up and put your good pants on. We're going to be leaving for prayer meeting in about 20 minutes.
1: If it's all right with you, Mom, I really don't want to go.
0: Honey, aren't you feeling well?
1: Not really.
0: Well, let me see if you have a fever.
1: I don't have a fever.
0: Stomach ache?
1: No.
0: Catching a cold?
1: I'm just tired.
0: Did you and Poetry stay up all night talking? Because if you did, that's no excuse for staying home from prayer meeting.
1: No, we didn't stay up all night. I went to sleep early.
0: Wasn't Poetry supposed to spend the night over here tonight?
1: He's not now.
0: Billy, are you not telling me something?
1: Mom, you know I hate it when you call me Billy. I hate being called Billy.
0: I'm sorry. I was only asking.
1: I'm fine. I mean, I'm not... Mom, please. I just don't want to go.
0: Did you and the gang have an argument?
1: Why are you asking about the gang? I'm just feeling tired, and I want to go to bed. That's all.
0: You didn't answer my question. Now, come on. We're both like stubborn mules when we're trying to get an answer to a question. Just answer me. Did you and the gang have a falling out?
1: Sorta.
0: You want to tell me about it?
1: You've got to get ready for prayer meeting.
0: We'll both get ready for prayer meeting, and you can tell me in the car.
1: I don't want to go.
0: I think it might do you good to hear the word of God this evening. You seem very... Wouldn't you know? It's probably your father telling me to bring his Bible. He left this afternoon without it. Collins residence. Oh, hello. No, Poetry isn't here. Well, yes, I know it. What? Can I speak with him? Thanks.
1: I'm going to wash up.
0: Stay right there. Big Jim? Yes, Mrs. Thompson told me. No, he hasn't been here. Yes, he was, but... No, Bill hasn't mentioned a thing. Mr. Padler? Well, I'd heard something about a car accident, but I didn't know it was Shorty. Will he be all right? I see. Well, if we see him, yes, of course we will. Let me speak with Mrs. Thompson again.
1: Mom, we're going to have to get ready.
0: We are not going anywhere. Now, just sit down. No, I was talking to Bill. Is there anything I can do? Do you want me to come over?
1: Did something happen to Poetry?
0: Well, please, if you need anything. Of course, we'll call. I'm sure everything will be fine, but please, if you need me... Yes. Yes, goodbye.
1: What happened?
0: Poetry isn't home. He's nowhere to be found.
1: You were talking to Big Jim?
0: Yes. He and the rest of the gang had gone to see Poetry. Evidently, something happened. Something that you know about, Bill. Are you going to tell me?
1: I don't want to talk about it.
0: Bill?
1: I don't!

0: We've got to get you home, Little Jim.
1: But I want to stay and help find Pawtry.
0: We don't know where to look. And besides, we're going to have to tell the sheriff first. We'll keep you posted.
1: I hate being the youngest.
2: Aw, don't worry, Little Jim. As soon as we find Pawtry, you'll be the first to know.
1: But I want to help.
3: Well, you can pray. You're the best prayer partner a person ever had.
1: All right, I'll pray. I'll stay up all night.
0: I think the Lord wouldn't mind if you prayed and then got some sleep. You never know. Pawtry might need you come morning.
3: I'll walk Little Jim home, and then I'll meet you guys by the Snancer Pazooka tree.
0: I'll go get some camping flashlights. He probably went off to the woods.
2: Why would he do that?
0: Well, what happened was pretty scary.
3: Yeah, I don't think any one of us expected something like this from a couple of dumb dolls.
2: I don't think they're so dumb.
0: Let's not talk about them. Let's just look for Pawtry.
2: I'll go talk to the sheriff. Mrs. Thompson said that she'd call and say I was coming.
0: Remember, we all meet back at the Snatzer Pazooka tree.
1: Except for me.
0: Aw, come on now, Little Jim. Look at it this way. It'll probably take all night to find Pawtry. And we'll all be tuckered out by morning, and he'll need someone to keep him company. You'll be all rested.
1: Yeah, but still, being the youngest, you miss out on all the exciting things.
3: I don't think it's going to be very exciting. It's pretty cold in the woods at night.
0: Well, let's not waste any more time. We'll meet in an hour.
3: Okay, come on, Little Jim.
1: Bye, fellas.
2: Take care, Little Jim.
0: Bye-bye.
2: You want me to tell the sheriff anything?
0: No, just to meet us.
2: I'll see you later.
0: Okay. All right, Lord. Wherever he is, let him know you're there beside him.

While the rest of the gang was looking for poetry, I was sitting in my room angrier than a viper that had been threatened. Mom couldn't break through, and she quietly allowed me to sit in my own sadness and stubbornness until a more appropriate time to speak with me. Mom was always good about that. She knew I'd come around. Well, I wish I could get on to the next part with Mr. Padler at the hospital with Shorty. But our time for this story based on Paul Hutchins' characters has flown by. So, until our next get-together, the Lord bless you. And I'll be praying for you. Goodbye for now.

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0: Haven't you done enough? Come back!
1: Come back? What for? Nobody wants me. I don't want nobody. Oh. I never should have come in the first place. You never wanted me here anyway. Well, now you'll get your way.
0: Francis, I didn't mean it!
1: I don't believe you anymore. I don't believe anybody anymore.
0: Oh.
1: You called me a liar. Well, you're all liars, the worst kind. You'll never see me anymore.

0: Wait. Are you all right? Looks like you've been crying.
1: Mother, it was awful.
0: What?
1: Mother, he's gone.
0: Francis, he's gone
1: Wait,
0: again?
1: This time, it's my fault.
0: Kate, what happened?
1: First, I have to show you something. Come here, Mom.
0: Now, what is it, Kate?
1: Look, your tulips.
0: Oh, well, that's that. Well, I'm glad at least we saw them bloom. But what happened? Now, Francis must have gone berserk to do a thing like this.
1: You mean that's all you have to say about the tulips? I mean, I'd go absolutely crazy if that happened to me. You seem more concerned about Francis than you do about the tulips.
0: Now, I am, Kate. I can grow more tulips, but what's happened to Francis may be much more serious. Now, where's he gone?
1: I don't know, Mom. He was so lazy and wouldn't work, and, well, I said things to him, and some of them were true. But some of them weren't. I really lost my temper, Mom. He was so mean, I just lost my temper.
0: Now, come on. Let's have a bite of luncheon. You can tell me then. He'll come back before dark like he did yesterday. Now, come on in, and let's eat.

0: Now, how did it happen, dear?
1: Well, I was doing the things I told you I would do. And I was thinking about how Francis went off yesterday and left us all.
0: Which I'm afraid you shouldn't have been thinking about.
1: I know that now. Anyway, the more I thought about it, the angrier I got. Especially when I had to wash his clothes. But then, I asked the Lord to help me understand why it was all happening. It was as though he spoke right back to me, Mom. I remembered a scripture verse you taught me once.
0: What was it, dear?
1: The one about God's ways not being our ways. I told the Lord that if I had my way, Francis would leave. And then I remembered the verse. After that, my attitude seemed to change.
0: Oh, amen. There is power in God's word, Kate.
1: Mm-hmm.
0: Another glass of milk, dear?
1: Oh, no thanks, Mom.
0: Now, you were saying your attitude toward Francis changed.
1: I fixed Francis a nice lunch and took it out to him. I was gonna let him take a break. But when I came to get him, he hadn't done any work. He was on his way back up from the river. He'd been at the river all that time, and I lost my temper.
0: Oh, now, I can understand why you were so angry, Kate, dear, but sometimes anger blinds us to truth.
1: Yeah.
0: I think I was probably at fault for thinking you could handle things all alone. But I prayed that the two of you could work things out.
1: But, Mom, he was so mean. When I confronted him about the work he hadn't done, he told me he wasn't working for me and that he would work if he pleased and that I had no business telling him what to do. When he said he didn't even have to stay here if he didn't want to, well, that's when I really lost my temper.
0: Now, what did you say to him?
1: I told him he was lazy, and that's true. And I told him we knew about his throwing stones at the ducks and the cows sometimes, and I said he was a liar. But Mom, that's true. All those stories he told Martin and Chris.
0: Now, the bombs and the guns, they weren't true, but it probably wasn't all lies. He really has been involved with a very rough gang, and that's what worries me when he disappears. Now, was that all you said to him?
1: No.
0: Well, now what else?
1: I said he'd invited himself. We'd never wanted him. And I said we wished he'd go away.
0: Oh, Kate, what a thing to say. Now, no wonder he wanted to destroy something. Now, besides, it isn't true.
1: I know.
0: I wanted him from the moment he rushed in from the river looking like a drowned rat. There was something about him. You know, I was thrilled when he came back. Now, how could you say a thing like that?
1: But, Mom, he ought to be punished. You and Dad are too lenient with him. You'd never let Martin be lazy and steal food and tell lies like he does. It isn't fair, Mom.
0: Now, we do tell him, and Dad punished him this morning. But now, do you know his whole story?
1: Well, I know that
0: he told us himself, and his granny has written to us twice about it, so we know it's true. Our Martin has known nothing but love all his life, and he's never had anything to hate. Francis's father left him when he was a baby, and his stepfather had never wanted him. Now, the stepfather's gone off with another woman, and his mother is in a psychiatric hospital. Oh, it's been jealousy and quarreling and hating for years and years.
1: I didn't even know, Mom.
0: I know that. And I should have shared all this with you, but I didn't feel a need to right away. Francis needs healing before he needs scolding. As soon as he feels quite sure he's loved and wanted, just like our own children, then we can start dealing with the other things. And he was just beginning to get there. Something happened to him yesterday. Now, I don't know quite what it was, but finding that spring was very important to him.
1: And I suppose I've spoiled all that. Mom, I'm sorry.
0: Oh, now, there'll be another chance, I'm sure. The thing is now to find him, and I wonder if he could have gone back to where the shepherd and his wife live.
1: Hmm.
0: Oh, no, I've no idea where they are.
1: He biked over the bridge, not along the river road. Could he have gone back to his own house?
0: Oh, no, I shouldn't think so. There's no one there.
1: Hmm.
0: He'd hardly go to an empty house. Now, we'll just wait till Dad comes home with the car. Francis just may come back alone. After all, he's had no dinner, and you know how he loves his food.
1: I hope so. Oh, God, please bring him back. It was partly my fault that he left, and I want him back very much.

0: Francis, what are you doing here, dear?
1: May I come in, Mrs. Glengarry?
0: Oh, certainly, Francis. Come right in.
1: Thank you.
0: Have you had supper, dear?
1: Well, no, ma'am.
0: Then you sit right down here and I'll fix you some food.
1: Thank you. I am kind of hungry.
0: I'll bet you are. Here's some milk to start things off.
1: Thanks.
0: Now, you've got to tell me all about what you've been doing for the past weeks. I've missed you. And you took Whiskers with you?
1: Yes, ma'am. She's been the chief mouser at the farm, and she really turned out to be a good one.
0: I'll just bet she did. Cats have a way with mice, you know. Francis, are you all right? You look as though you've been crying.
1: Mrs. Glengarry, somebody got into our house, and they tore up all my cars and football cards and comics, and they smashed all my soldiers and everything.
0: I know, yes. I know, dear. There was quite a lot of commotion over there a few days ago. And there's someone who'll tell you all about it later. We didn't know where to contact you. Now, I want to fix you some food. Help yourself to the cookies. I shan't be long.

0: Where have you been staying, Francis?
1: At the Glennies.
0: Who are the Glennies?
1: They're a family who live on a farm. And I thought they wanted me to come and live with them, because when Mom and Dad were going to get a divorce, Uncle John said I could come and live at their house. But they were lying and didn't really want me, so I came home.
0: Oh, terrible. Did they throw you out of the house?
1: No, but Kate said they never did want me, and then I just invited myself, and they'd all be glad if I left.
0: Oh.
1: I rode my bike to town and didn't even know where to go, so I came here.
0: How did you get into your house, dear? Wasn't it locked?
1: Oh, yes, ma'am, but there's this way I used to climb up on the back roof and into my room. Well, that's how I got in. And when I climbed into the window, I saw that someone had been in and pulled out all my drawers and torn up my stamp collection and smashed all my toys.
0: More milk, dear?
1: No, thanks. I'm really full.
0: I'm interested to hear more about this Glennie family. Were they mean or cruel to you?
1: Oh, no, they were nice. Except for Kate. But maybe they weren't as nice as I thought.
0: Why do you say that?
1: Well, they read to me all about God and love and Jesus, and I really wanted to find out about it all. Remember you told me about it, too?
0: Yes, dear, well, I remember. And you asked some very good questions. I've been praying that you'd find someone who could tell you more about it.
1: Well, they told me about it, but they didn't mean it. Not for me, anyway.
0: Not for you?
1: No. Moms and dads are the same all over. They love their own children, but don't have time for others. I sure found that out.
0: Did the Glennies tell you to leave?
1: No, ma'am. Not Uncle John and Auntie Allison. But they were gone today, and I had to stay home with Kate. And she told me everybody wanted me to go, so I did.
0: Hmm. Seems strange that all of a sudden they would want you to leave.
1: Well, they're just like my stepdad. He didn't want me either. All he wanted was Wendy and Debbie.
0: Well, I'm sure you'll make up with the Glennies. Things probably aren't as bad as you imagined.
1: Well, I have to go back. I know, because Whiskers is still there. But I think I'll have to go at night, because I can never go back there. Never.
0: Why not?
1: Well, I did something I shouldn't have. I tore up all of Auntie Allison's tulips. I shouldn't have, but Kate made me so mad and I couldn't hit her because she's too big. So I took a stick and smashed all the tulips.
0: Well, it sounds like you're sorry you did it and really didn't enjoy it.
1: I am, and I know Auntie Allison will never forgive me, so I don't ever plan to go back.
0: Oh, I see he's waiting for you.
1: Who's waiting for me?
0: Just look out the window at your favorite place.
1: The cherry tree, you mean?
0: Yes. Can you see it from here? Just look out
1: Where?
0: The window.
1: Yeah, I see it, but I don't see who...
0: Can't you see what's dangling down from the upper limbs
1: there? All I see is brown legs... It's Ram! Mrs. Glengarry, it's Ram! However did he...
0: He told me if you ever came back to let him know. I phoned him while I was fixing some food for you. I'm sure you two have lots to talk about. And I think you'll find that Ram has been a very true and loving friend, even while you were gone. You run along now, dear. I must feed the cats.
1: Well, thanks, Mrs. Glengarry. Hey, Ram! Ram!

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1: Hi, this is Chris. Welcome to Adventures in Odyssey.
2: Hi, this is Connie Kendall. And I'd like you to join us for a time of wonder and excitement and all kinds of other fun stuff. Are you ready? Well, let's go for another Adventure in Odyssey. How's that? Did I say it right?
3: Have you ever heard of a man named Mark Herring?
4: What?
2: Do you mean he's going to put Wits End in his book?
3: Well, he might.
5: My brand new pear tree is ruined.
2: Oh,

0: So you're telling me that World War I never happened?
1: World War I, II, the Civil War, you name it, it's a lie.
0: That's ridiculous, Jared.
1: Prove it!
0: We went on vacation to Virginia last year. There's all sorts of Civil War monuments.
1: Oh, yes. Brilliant scheme, that was. All of them built in 1986.
0: What? Who built them?
1: Adults. In 1984, the president got on TV. He said, "Children are getting smarter and smarter, and soon they'll be smarter than us. So from now on, we'll teach them lies." And everybody thought it was a great idea. They've been teaching kids wrong stuff ever since.
0: You're a psycho.
1: It's true.
0: You're a sad little boy.
1: And you're just as ignorant as the rest of the youth of America.
0: Are you calling me ignorant?
1: That's what I said.
0: You're calling me ignorant?
1: Yeah, if you can't see what's going on.
0: That's it. Why do I listen to you? Just go away.
1: Sarah, think about it.
0: Stop following me.
1: Just listen for a second.
0: Connie, will you please get the psycho away from me?
2: Jared, stop picking on her.
1: I'm not picking on her. I'm trying to reason with her.
3: You know, maybe you two should just spend some time on opposite ends of the shop. You've been arguing all morning.
1: Disgusting.
3: Whatever. You're giving me a headache.
4: What? You need some aspirin?
3: No, I'll be okay.
0: Mr. Whitaker?
4: Huh?
0: Did the Civil War actually happen?
1: Oh, good thinking. Ask an adult.
0: Are you saying Mr. Whitaker would lie?
1: If he doesn't, he'll be thrown in jail, Sarah. You'd lie, too.
4: What on earth are you talking about?
3: Don't pay attention to them. They've been arguing like this all morning.
4: I'm sorry I missed it.
3: Don't be. Hey, where have you been anyway?
4: Oh, upstairs on the phone. I had an interesting conversation with someone. Have you ever heard of a man named Mark Herring?
1: Sounds familiar.
4: Well, about 6 weeks ago, he set off on a trip across the country on a bicycle.
3: Oh, yeah, that's right.
4: Yeah, he plans to cross the entire continental U.S., and he'll stop and meet people along the way.
3: For a book?
4: Yeah, right. He's calling it Handlebars Across America.
3: So he's the one you were on the phone with?
4: Well, actually, an associate of his.
1: So you really think he's doing it?
4: Doing what?
1: Riding a bicycle that far.
4: Yeah, it appears he's trying to.
1: No, I mean, don't you think it's probably a scam? Who does this? Rides a bike across the country. What if there's a thunderstorm?
4: Well, I imagine he takes shelter when he needs to.
1: I'll tell you what he does. After he bikes through the city, he rides the next 100 miles in an air-conditioned camper until he gets into the next city. Everybody thinks he's out there working and sweating when he's really sitting on an exercise bike in a camper while he watches TV and eats Fig Bars.
0: You see what I have to listen to?
1: It's all staged. Just like when they fake

0: Well, that's if he decides to put us in the book.
1: Oh, he will. I know he will. We just have to give him the royal treatment.
0: Connie.
1: We'll be the nicest, friendliest people he's ever met.
2: Can I help?
1: No. I mean, yes, but... Okay, you can be here, but you and Sarah have to be on your best behavior, understand?
3: Yeah.
2: Sure.
0: I don't think it's necessary to actually prepare for this.
1: I'm just setting some ground rules. Listen, you two, no fighting, no arguing. No conspiracy theories, or you've had it, okay?
3: Got it. Got it, as long as I get to ask him a few key questions.
1: No questions.
3: Nothing like that, Connie. Just questions about the book and the bike and the fig bars.
1: No fig bars!
3: I'll be good.
1: Why am I not comforted by this?

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1: Hi, Candy. I need you to do something for me.
0: Candy has plans to use Bridget's connection to Renee.
1: You want to bond with her, right? You should definitely ask her to be your mentor.
2: Isn't that a little manipulative?
1: If you're doing it right.
2: You said you were looking for volunteers for a fundraiser?
1: I am.
0: How will Bridget navigate these tricky relationships? Find out now, only on the Adventures in Odyssey Club.
3: So the guy's coming to Wits End tomorrow. You ought to come with me. Go fish.
4: You don't have any eights.
3: Not a one.
4: Are you sure?
3: Wish I could help you, Cody.
4: But you just took my eights a couple turns ago.
3: Oh, well, maybe I have one.
4: One?
3: Or two. Oh yeah, here's one more.
4: Thanks.
3: I'm sick of this game. Let's do something else.
4: Like what?
3: Watch TV, or harass your dog, or play catch or something.
4: Oh man!
3: What?
4: I forgot about the dog.
3: What about him?
4: I left him alone in the backyard.
3: So?
4: So I'm not allowed to do that. I can't leave him unchained because he digs up Mom's flowers.
3: It's been an hour since we left him. He could have dug up the whole neighborhood by now.
4: I know.
5: Rambo! Here, dog! Rambo!
4: I don't see him.
3: Maybe he's under the deck.
4: Gotta be. It doesn't look like he got in.
5: Uh-oh.
3: What?
4: The gate's open. I left the gate open. He could be anywhere.
3: If he's anything like my dog, he's in the Bahamas by now.
5: Rambo! Here, boy!
3: Wait! I heard something.
4: It came from my neighbor's backyard.
5: Rambo?
4: Oh, man.
3: Did he do that?
4: Oh, I think so. It's ruined! My neighbor's new pear tree! Oh, he just planted it last week.
5: Rambo, come here! Bad dog!
3: A dog that bites trees in half!
4: I'm in so much trouble.
3: It doesn't look like your neighbor's at home, though.
4: I'm dead.
3: Maybe he won't notice.
4: Yeah, and maybe he won't notice I've run off to Mexico, either.
6: Okay, we have a nice crowd here. Thanks for coming, everybody. This'll look good with a lot of kids around. All right, first of all, let's go over some rules. Number one. At all times, look like you're having fun, and you're learning something. Also, there'll be no fighting, arguing, insulting, teasing, gossiping, running, spilling, shouting, spitting, burping, or engaging in any kind of horseplay for the rest of the day. Okay, so more specific rules. If you're in the Bible room, no using the harp in the David display as a slingshot. Along those same lines, no eating the manna in the Moses display. It's cardboard, Dwayne. The proper way to eat an ice cream cone is from the top down. If he asks you to name some interesting memories, please do not mention Eugene's attempt to develop a more nutritious menu last week. I don't want the whole country to think that we serve green bean or radish flavored ice cream on a regular basis. Got that? Okay, let's get to our assignments. I have a map here of Wits End. I need a group of kids in each of the following areas. The Bible room, the library, the front counter, the eating area, and the imagination station. Now, I gave you all slips of paper on the way in. Check your slip to see what area you'll be covering. We need people in all places so that he can get a

0: look at people in action doing all the different and fun activities.
1: Oh, hi, everyone. What's going on here?
0: I'm preparing them for Mark Herring.
1: Why?
0: So we can make a good impression.
1: Oh, what's this? Assigned areas? Connie, I think you're overdoing this.
0: Is that him?
2: Is there a Mr. Whitaker here who needs an electrician?
1: Yeah, right here.
0: Okay, everybody get in your places. He could be here any minute.
1: Connie, I think he'd rather see the real Whitson.
0: This is the real Whitson, Whit. I'm just, you know, decorating it up a bit.
1: Huh.
2: Are you Mr. Whitaker?
1: Yeah. The lights through the room here have been dimming whenever I turn on the dishwasher. Mm-hmm. I'm concerned that they're... Excuse me?
0: Fixing the lights, I see. So you want the place to be perfect, too. I'm not overdoing it. I was going to change the air filter in the furnace. I'll be right back.
1: Okay, it's right this way.
2: Oh, thank you.
3: Hi, Mr. Walton.
4: Well, hi, Cody.
3: Time to face the music. Mr. Walton?
4: What do I have to do? Get armed guards?
3: I just wanted to say...
4: Look at this. It's ruined. My brand new pear tree is ruined.
3: About that...
4: I did everything the book said.
3: Yeah, well...
4: I hung up that smelly thing in the back. The book said right there in black and white, deer won't go anywhere near that scent.
3: Deer?
4: Yeah, they got in my yard again. Tore up my pear tree. Left me alone for a few months. Now I guess they're back. Things live in the woods. Don't they have enough of their own trees?
3: So you're saying deer did this?
4: That's right.
3: They've done this before?
4: Well, yeah, never like this, but yes.
3: Oh, that's too bad.
4: They're smarter than you think. You know that? I don't trust them.
3: Yeah, neither do I.
4: Yeah.
5: So forget about it. He thinks the deer did it. Let him think that. What's the problem? Come on, I want to go to Wits End. The bicycle guy's supposed to be there.
3: I still feel guilty.
5: You act like you were the one who chewed on the tree.
3: No, but I'm responsible. Mom and Dad put me in charge of the dog, and I blew it.
5: Why do you have to make everything so complicated? Here, you got us scot-free. Nobody would ever know. Not your neighbor, not your parents, not anybody but me, you, and Rambo. Can't you just let it go?
3: I don't think so.
5: I'll tell you what. You feel guilty? I have a plan. Here's what to do. How much money you got?
3: About $30.
5: Slip it to him without him seeing you. That way you've made good and he never knows you did bad.
3: What do you mean? Like slip it under his door?
5: No, he gets suspicious. You gotta be sneakier. Let me think. I know. Do you have a computer?
3: My dad's.
5: Can you get it working?
3: Yeah, he lets me use it all the time.
5: Laser printer?
3: Yeah.
5: Good, let's go. Hey, looks pretty official, huh?
3: Sure does.
5: Read it to me.
3: Okay. Dear Mr. Walton, congratulations. Your name has been selected as our grand prize winner in the Best Lawn Decorations and Odyssey Sweepstakes. Our prize officials drove down your street last week and noticed your lovely yard. We especially liked the mailbox shaped as a squeegee bucket. For having such an attractive yard, you have won a $30 gift certificate from Joe's Nursery for you to use on your yard in any way you would like to. Congratulations and enjoy your gift.
5: Pretty good, huh?
3: It's great. I'd think it was real myself if I hadn't typed it in.
5: Yeah, we get this kind of stuff at home all the time. So now all you gotta do is go down to Joe's Nursery, buy the gift certificate, put it in an envelope, stick it in his mailbox, and that's it.
3: This could really work.
5: Of course it will, and you're home free. No more guilt, and still, nobody knows you did it.
3: I guess not.
5: Now can we go to Wits End?
3: Okay.
5: Come on!
3: Be right there. Home free.
0: Okay, now let's do it one more time from the top.
2: Pardon me, I think there might be a severed wire up in this ceiling. You mind if I stand on the counter right here?
0: Okay, but could you just please make it fast?
2: Oh, yeah, sure. Yeah.
0: Okay, from the top, and try not to look at your scripts. Sarah, you start.
6: Okay. So, Jared, you want to use the imagination station?
5: No thanks, Sarah. How about using some of the interactive displays in the Bible room?
7: No thanks, Cody.
6: Go into the theater, raid the costume room, and put on a play?
5: No.
3: Why not?
7: I don't have any money to do those things.
6: Oh, but Jared, those things don't cost money. Here at Wits End, they're free.
7: Really?
6: Sure, you want to come?
7: I sure do.
0: Good. Okay, then you get up and go.
3: And, I know. Why don't you all put your arms around each other?
8: What?
0: So he'll know we're all friends here.
6: No way. What if he takes a picture? Can you imagine what'll happen to me? A book with a picture of me touching Jared?
0: Never mind. I guess it's a little corny anyway. All right, let's do it again. Back to your seats.
7: Yeah, whatever.
1: Connie?
0: Yeah, Whit?
1: Have you seen the... Oh, there you are.
2: Are you looking for me?
1: Yeah, I was going to tell you we've had some fuses blow out recently. It just seems a little odd that so many would go out around the same time.
2: Well, I'll check it out in a bit.
1: Okay, thanks.
0: Okay, now, Jared, that was great, but one thing. When you say you don't have any money for anything, try to look a little more depressed.
7: Okay.
0: Great. All right, let's take it from the top, and no scripts at all this time.
1: What's going on now, Connie?
0: Oh, we're just preparing a little something for when Mark Herring gets here.
1: You're performing a sketch for him?
0: Well, not exactly. He's not going to know it's a sketch.
1: You want him to think it's real?
0: Right. What's wrong?
1: Well, don't you think you're taking all of this a little bit too far? Assignments, sketches?
0: Well, don't you want to make a good impression?
1: I think Wits End on a normal day makes a good impression. I certainly don't want him to get a false impression.
0: Well, yeah, but... I mean, you know what happens here sometimes. Kids fighting, bickering. Do you want that to be in his book?
1: Well, no, but the mere fact that we feel like we have to hide who we really are is what bothers me.
0: Well, we're not really hiding anything. We're just making sure we're on our best behavior.
1: But my question is, why? Why are we working so hard to impress this man?
0: Because he's a celebrity. He's writing a book. You're leading up to something, aren't you?
1: Well... I'm only wondering why we aren't always good. Why aren't we always friends, not arguing, following the rules?
0: Be realistic, Whit.
1: Connie, that's my point. You're working hard to impress this man who'll be here for one day. And God is always with us. Shouldn't we be so intent on trying to impress him instead of worrying about what one man thinks or even the people who read his book? What about God, who sees every move we make? Why aren't we all working harder to be on our best behavior for him? Well, just something to think about. Now, if you'll excuse me, I have to go see to the train set.
0: Maybe we should skip the play, huh?
6: Yeah, it doesn't seem like such a good idea anymore.
7: He's not coming anyway. He's probably heard about me, and he's scared the whole Capper thing will get out.
6: You want to go to the Bible room?
7: Sure. Cody? Cody!
3: What?
7: What's the matter?
3: Nothing. I'm just thinking about this God is watching every move we make thing.
7: What do you mean?
3: I'm gonna turn myself in.
7: Wait a minute, wait! You mean you're gonna tell your neighbor what really happened?
3: I think I have to.
7: Why?
3: You heard what Mr. Whitaker said. God is watching every move we make. I'm not getting away with anything. God knows what I did.
7: But you already made up for it.
3: No, I fixed the problem, but I didn't make it right. Giving him the money I did for myself, this I'm doing for God.
9: Want to contact us about the episodes you're hearing? 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We always love hearing from you.
4: Well, hi there, Cody.
5: Hi, Mr. Walton.
3: There's something I need to tell you.
4: Okay.
3: About your tree. Mm-hmm. The deer didn't do it. My dog did. I forgot and left him in the backyard alone. The gate was open.
4: Is that right?
3: By the time I found him, he had already bitten through your tree. You got something in the mail today. Hopefully that'll help pay for your trouble. But I wanted to tell you myself.
4: Well, thank you, Cody. I appreciate your telling me. I suppose it wasn't the easiest thing in the world for you to do.
3: If I need to pay you more money, let me know. I'm sorry, Mr. Walton.
4: Oh, that's it. Oh, well, hold on a second, Cody. One thing. Here, I got some mail of yours today. It's addressed to you.
3: It looks important.
4: Yeah, could be.
3: Dear Cody, congratulations. You are our grand prize winner in the most mischievous dog in Odyssey contest. Enclosed is your $30 prize. Buy yourself a nice leash or something. You did this.
4: Yeah, just a little humor there with a leash bit, you see.
3: You knew. How?
4: Well, the envelope, for one. Barney Walton. My name is Bernard, you know. You're the only one I know who thinks my name is Barney.
3: Sorry.
4: No, that's okay. And by the way, thank you for the money. But I like the apology better.
0: I can't believe he never came.
1: Well, I told you not to get your hopes up, Connie.
7: Maybe he'll come tomorrow.
0: No, he probably has to keep moving, what with the whole country to cross and all.
1: Well, it's about time to close up here. Let's see, are you finished with that shake, Sarah?
6: Yeah.
0: Oh, wait a minute. That electrician's still here. Do you want me to tell him we're closing?
1: Well, actually, here he comes now.
2: Well, it looks like everything checks out.
1: Okay, good. Thanks, Mark.
0: Mark? Wait a minute. Are you... Whit, did you...
2: It's nice to meet you, Connie. I'm Mark Herring.
0: You were here all the time?
7: Why'd you dress up?
1: Well, actually, that was my fault. Once I got the hint of the production you were preparing, I called and told him he should probably just come in a costume so that he could see Wit's End as it really is.
2: And that I did. Nice place you got here, Mr. Whitaker.
1: Oh, thank you.
7: But you said he was an electrician.
2: I am an electrician when I'm not writing books.
6: So you're going to write about us?
2: I'm not sure. It is an interesting place. There is one thing I would like to ask, though.
0: What's that?
2: Well, someone is spreading the rumor that I'm not really biking across the country. Something about riding in campers and eating fig bars. Any idea who that might be?
1: Jared?
7: Well, someone has to be the bastion of truth in this world. If it falls to me, I'm okay with that. You're what? Late 40s, early 50s?
2: And?
7: I suppose you'll deny any knowledge of the 1984 conspiracy to make kids dumb.
6: Oh, brother.
0: Could you maybe not mention Wit's End when you're right?
7: See, I read all about this in a book I checked out in the library. It's a chapter between the Elvis cover-up and where the government has stashed the Ark of the Covenant. You can't fool me. I'm wise to you.
2: You're referring to the book What Your Kids Want to Know, But You Better Not Tell Them.
7: Yeah, you heard of it?
2: You could say so. I wrote it.
7: You don't say! Yeah, I thought your name sounded familiar.
2: Have you heard about the plot to place tiny microphones in every public restaurant in the world?
7: Serious?
2: Yeah. I mean, how else could you explain those cheesy fake flowers at every table?
7: We shouldn't be talking right now.
2: Yeah, let's go outside. It's safer out there.
7: Right. Flowers at 10 o'clock.
0: You know, Whit, sometimes I worry about this place.
1: Oh, not to worry, Connie. We don't have mics hidden in the plants. Actually, they're in the lamps instead.
0: Wit.
9: Like we learned in today's story, God is always watching over us. You can either feel comforted by that, like David felt when he wrote Psalm 34, verse 15, "The eyes of the Lord are toward the righteous, and his ears toward their cry." Or if you're doing wrong, then knowing that God is watching over you probably makes you feel worried. You see, God has promised to watch over and protect his people. That's his part. Our part is to make sure we're honoring him with our lives. So instead of worrying about how people see us, We should think instead about what God sees and live lives pleasing to Him. Well, that's all for now. 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

0: There is only the briefest pause after the small boy blurts out his distressing news that three men have been captured, beaten, and haled before the Senate, all four denouncing the sale of indulgences. The pause, a few seconds, is merely time enough for John Huss to snap shut his book, reach for his cloak, and pull open the library door. With the small boy at his heels, joined along the road by a great crowd of students and university masters, John Huss rushes straight for Prague's town hall. And now, taking the stone steps in two long strides, he pushes open the door and rushes down the aisle toward the city's councilors.
1: Just a minute! Just a minute! What goes on here, councilors?
2: Oh, listen to him! How he pretends! What goes on? What did you come for?
1: I came because you were holding...
2: Gentlemen, gentlemen! Can we have quiet? Magister Huss wants a word. Come right up here, Magister Huss.
1: You are holding three innocent men here. I demand you release them.
2: Well, well, well. So news of the outside city penetrates even into your library, Magister Huss.
1: Counselors, I came here not to fight, but...
2: to have a scholarly discussion on various legal proceedings. Then why did you bring your rabble friends along?
3: Yeah.
2: I hear them out there.
1: To tell you quietly...
2: Of course. You have a reputation for quietness, Magister Huss. And do they call it gentleness?
1: To tell you quietly, you have no right to hold these men.
2: Oh, you are so right.
1: But you are holding these...
2: We have not touched those men. It was the people. The young men interrupted a church service. It provoked the people. They seized them. What story did you hear?
1: That. But you have no...
2: Seized them and beat them and brought them to the town hall.
1: But nevertheless, you hold them and you have no right.
2: We have every right. Every legal and judicial right. We did not touch those men until the people handed them over to us and demanded a trial. Under the law, of course, we must now force them to stand trial.
1: Is your heart a legal book?
2: Now I tell you, Magister Huss, the heart has no place in this matter, and neither do you.
1: I have every right.
2: Every right? Why?
1: Because...
2: It is because you are the preacher at the biggest church in the city? You try to frighten us with your prestige. Is that it? Or is it because you force a mob to follow you here as protection?
1: Neither of these.
2: Or do you call on precedent to give you the right? The precedent of meddling in every trouble that has happened in this city for the last 10 years. Is that it? Yes. You meddle because you've always meddled.
1: No, if you will listen,
2: I will... This is one affair you won't meddle in. I tell you that with the council in back of me.
1: You question my right. Does a guilty man have the right to take the place of the innocent?
2: Are you confused?
1: Answer me, does he?
2: Of course. If the innocent man's being tried...
1: This is my right, gentlemen.
2: I don't understand.
1: Don't you? This is what I came to say. Those men aren't guilty.
2: The people say they are.
1: They aren't.
3: Guilty.
1: I am.
2: What?
1: Not guilty of standing up in church. No, of course not. I was in my library.
2: Then how can you...
1: I told these men what to say.
2: Aha!
1: Not in so many words. I put the ideas into their heads. They shouted out against indulgences because they'd heard me.
2: You admit it.
1: Of course I admit it. That's why I came. If anyone is to be punished...
2: Someone will, I assure you.
1: Then leave these men alone.
2: I'm sorry the people demand...
1: They'd be just as happy with a substitute.
2: Never!
1: If they heard it was me, I stand ready. Sentence me, punish me. With my friends out there as witnesses, I stand ready.
2: Magister Huss, we have our decision.
1: I am ready.
2: You didn't think for a moment that we would sentence you.
1: But I am guilty, I tell you.
2: That may be, but as you say, the men are most likely innocent. Here is our decision. We won't sentence you, and we don't sentence them. There he goes. The crowd yapping at his feet like faithful dogs.
4: Yes, such gullible ones.
2: The blind shall lead the blind.
1: meant.
4: Meaning?
2: That the crowd is not more gullible than their leader. Such a gullible one.
4: Naive.
2: Naive? My, yes, how naive.
4: Someone I know, some priest who knows him quite well, told me this. He always believes there is some good in every man. That you can lie right to his face.
2: He'll believe you. I know. He believed me.
4: He must have. There he goes. Disappearing into the marketplace.
2: Then it's time for us to disappear in the opposite direction.
4: Yes. Where are the three?
2: They will meet us there.
4: You've hired the executioner?
2: The best. I'll be over in a matter of minutes.
4: Mm-hmm. They will use swords?
2: Most efficient for a hasty job like this. Take it right off at the neckline.
4: Poor gullible Magister Jan Hus.

We are gathered together, my little children, to commit to the Lord three martyrs for his sake, sentenced for defending his word, killed by treachery, but embalmed by a woman with kind, loving hands, and committed to interment in a most fitting resting place, our sanctified Bethlehem Chapel.

0: Pope John has been convinced for some years now that when the summer air is as sweet as new wine with the scent of garden roses, you should never force the mind to consider anything so barren and dull as church business. And yet today, a nervous little bohemian, Michael of Deutschbrot, has stood in front of him and hammered away at his dull, barren mission for all of an hour. And he's still doing it, much to Pope John's obvious boredom and annoyance. So that's the way it was, Your Grace. Meddling where he had no right wasn't the end of it, nor the beginning. They lopped off the heads of those upstarts and...
1: Yes, Michael.
0: Then Magister Huss stepped in. You'd think he'd have learned by then, but no, he stepped in and gave them a decent burial. What's more, buried them right in Bethlehem Chapel, a disgrace.
1: I suppose you're right, Michael. The wild on this afternoon sun makes me so sleepy.
0: That was the end of it, except for all the hatred that came after. The whole city divided right in two from that day on. Know what they're calling the Bethlehem Chapel now?
2: No. What?
0: The Chapel of the Three Saints. Shows how much they think, I tell you, Your Grace. Made a laughing stock out of Prague, a disgrace. And all the worse because it was over one of your bulls.
1: Oh. What then?
0: Indulgences started the whole thing. Magister Huss said they were wrong.
2: What was wrong?
0: To raise money that way. All over the city he preached it. Stirred up all this fuss.
1: Who said that selling indulgences was wrong?
2: Then he said I was wrong.
0: Exactly, Your Grace. That's what I've been pointing out to
2: you. Why didn't you say so? I'd like to meet that Huss. I'd like to set him right down here.
0: That's what I've been saying to Your Grace.
2: What? What have you been saying? Here, I'll move back out of this hot sun. Listen to it.
0: There's a bull out that says you do want to see him.
2: There is?
0: Don't you recall, Your Grace, begging your pardon?
2: Michael, if I remembered every bull I'd put my hand to... All I know is this. Those peasants up in Bohemia, begging your pardon, they're always fussing about religion and theology.
0: It demanded he come here, but he did not. So then another bull actually excommunicated him.
2: Excommunicated him? But you said he's still preaching.
0: That's what I mean. He kept on. There was an interdict, and then...
2: An interdict? I recall it.
0: You did not, Your Grace. Not officially. It's been 2 years. He's been under the ban all that time.
2: Paying no attention?
0: When the Archbishop died, he figured he didn't have to. Nobody's put on the pressure.
2: I knew something was wrong. So he said indulgences were wrong. Why, that cut our sales in half up there, it did. And I never knew why.
0: It's the books, too, Your Grace.
2: Books?
0: The ones he wrote against indulgences. Been spreading them all over Poland and Hungary and Moravia, too, fast as he can.
2: Books against indulgences? Michael, you've ruined a sunny afternoon.
0: Yes, Your Grace, I...
2: Leave me now. I've heard enough.
0: But I...
2: On your way out, send for Cardinal San Angelo. We'll see what we can do about ruining a few sunny afternoons for Magister Jan Huss in Bohemia. Move your chair out of the sun, Cardinal. This is gloomy business. I don't want you falling asleep.
3: What business did His Grace have in mind?
2: Between swallows of this most delicious beverage and bites on this lovely cultivated plum, I'm going to dictate to you an important document. Here, I have a plum.
3: Thank you.
2: I'll take this down. To the people and churches of Prague, final declaration of the excommunication of Jan Huss. All the faithful are forbidden to give him food or drink or lodging or to allow him fire or water. They are forbidden at any time to speak a word to him. If this is disobeyed, an interdict will be clamped on the city of Prague. Are you getting this?
3: Yes, Your Grace.
2: Every city, every village, and every castle where he takes refuge will be put under an interdict. The sacraments cannot be administered there. All religious worship is to be suspended. And now, this is most important. If Magister Janhus ignores this, his curse of excommunication is to be published in every parish church, on every Sunday, and on every feast day, with solemn tolling of the bells.
3: Don't forget the tortures, Your Grace.
2: I have no intention. Let's see. With solemn tolling of the bells, and with the casting of a lighted torch to the earth, the official and final token of excommunication from the Church of Christ. There.
3: Another heretic silenced.
2: And the sales of indulgences in Bohemia go up, I prophesy.

And so we conclude Chapter 17 in the transcribed story of John Huss, Gentle Zealot. 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

Do you not know? Have you not heard? The Lord is the everlasting God, the creator of the ends of the earth. He will not grow tired or weary, and his understanding no one can fathom. He gives strength to the weary and increases the power of the weak. Even youths grow tired and weary, and young men stumble and fall. But those who hope in the Lord will renew their strength. They will soar on wings like eagles. They will run and not grow.

Isaiah 40:31 says, "But those who hope in the Lord will renew their strength. They will soar on wings like eagles. They will run and not grow weary. They will walk and not be faint."

0: This is Sunshine Kids, powered by Rejoice Radio. The following program is a classic.
1: Hello there, my friend. I am a queen bee. I have some very interesting facts for you today.
2: Well, hi there, Queen Bee. Welcome to Nature Corner.
1: Thank you, Uncle Bob. I'm glad to be here today.
2: Hey, it's a mutual feeling. What is the job of the queen bee in the hive?
1: Well, Uncle Bob, it's mainly to lay eggs, but it's also to keep order.
2: And how do you do that?
1: Just stay there. Don't leave.
2: Just your presence, huh?
1: That's right. The worker bees will become very excited and disorganized if I'm not there.
2: And if you should leave, Queen Bee?
1: If I should, they'll follow me.
2: Why, sure. I've seen a swarm of bees on a tree. You're right in the middle.
1: And the way to get the bees out of the tree is to get the queen.
2: Now, Queen Bee, you're quite a bit larger than the average worker bee, aren't you?
1: Oh, yes, I am, and that's because I lay eggs.
2: Your tail section or your abdomen is much longer.
1: That's right.
2: Okay, Queen Bee, I realize your main purpose in the hive is to lay eggs, to produce new baby bees.
1: Indeed I do. 2,000 eggs a day I lay, Uncle Bob, in the little wax cells. As many as 1,000,000 eggs in my lifetime.
2: Oh, really? Well, how long is a lifetime for a queen bee?
1: On an average, 5 years.
2: Wowee, 200,000 eggs a year.
1: Right on. But it would all be wasted if it were not for the drone bee.
2: Now, the drone bee does not go out and gather nectar or pollen. What does he do?
1: Well, he's the father of the hive.
2: Just like you're the mother of the hive.
1: That would be the way it is, yes. The drone bee mates with the queen once, and only once.
2: Well, then would that mean that you are fertile for the rest of your life?
1: Absolutely. I lay eggs for the rest of my life, and they are fertile. Most of them.
2: Most of them?
1: Yes. The ones that are not fertile hatch into drone bees. The ones that are fertile hatch into worker bees.
2: Mm-hmm. And of course, worker bees are girl bees.
1: And the drones are boys.
2: Okay, Queenie, so we know how workers and drones are made. How are queens made?
1: Well, Uncle Bob, the worker bees determine when it is time to have a new queen in a hive.
2: Oh, competition, huh?
1: Oh, yes.
2: So what happens?
1: Well, when the old queen lays a fertilized egg, and when it hatches into a little tiny larva, the worker bees, who determine that we must have a new queen in the hive, feed it something special.
2: What's that?
1: Royal jelly. It comes from a gland in their body. It makes the difference between a worker bee and a queen bee.
2: Oh, I see. In other words, if the worker bees did not feed this new bee royal jelly, it wouldn't become a queen.
1: You've got it. It would be just a normal worker bee.
2: But the workers decided it's time to make a new queen.
1: And they feed this bee royal jelly for about 1 week. And then they have a new queen.
2: And we all know there cannot be two queens in one hive.
1: Not for very long, Uncle Bob. Soon the new queen challenges the old queen, and generally she wins, chasing the old queen out of the hive.
2: Now, Queenie, just like the drone, you don't go out and look for nectar or pollen. Check?
1: Check, I do not. I don't know how, Uncle Bob. Neither does the drone.
2: Hey, now, this is something else. Well, who teaches the little worker bees how to find nectar and pollen?
1: Well, Uncle Bob, the drone and I don't, that's for sure.
2: Well, who teaches the little worker bees how to dance in the hive? And with that dance, they show the angle from the sun where the nectar and pollen supplies are.
1: Another very good question, Uncle Bob.
2: Who teaches the worker bee to pick up pollen grains and put them in the little baskets on her hind leg and carry them back to the hive and feed the baby bees?
1: I'd say you have a problem there, Uncle Bob. Quite a problem.
2: Now, wait a minute, Queenie. Someone had to teach these worker bees this. They didn't learn it through their environment.
1: Well, that's a clear fact, Uncle Bob, because if they would have learned it through their environment, they would have learned it through me or through the drone.
2: And we know that didn't happen because you don't even do it yourself, or neither does the drone.
1: Well, I guess you have to consider a higher power, Uncle Bob.
2: Yeah, good point there, Queenie.
1: I'd say someone had to put this information in the genes of the bees.
2: And that would show this one has great intelligence. Consider Jesus Christ, the great designer. In the Bible, 1 John chapter 5, verse 14 says, "This is the confidence which we have before God, that if we ask anything according to His will, He hears us." John tells us this is the way to pray, according to God's will. Look for it in today's True Bible Adventure. Nearly 2,700 years ago, the world was ruled by the Assyrians. Sennacherib, their king, is speaking with his general Rabshakeh now.
3: There they go, Rabshakeh. Our mighty Assyrian army marching off to another victory.
4: I should say, O Majesty King Sennacherib, I have records here that show that we have had 6 victories recently over religious nations.
3: This ought to cause these fanatics to shut up about God being able to help their nation.
4: You think so, Sennacherib? The list of gods is very long. Listen to them. Molech, Ashtaroth, Hecate, Baal, Osiris, Nut, Re.
3: All of the nations that we easily conquered, Rabshakeh.
4: Where are their gods, Sennacherib? Where are their gods now?
3: I don't know, Rabshakeh. I don't know.
2: King Sennacherib had more great victories over the nations of the world. It was the Lord's way of showing the other countries that their gods cannot help. Sennacherib's army even captured the 10 northern tribes of Israel and enslaved them. The Bible says God let it happen to northern Israel because they were worshiping idols. But in southern Israel, it was a different story with King Hezekiah.
5: Filthy, rotten idols! Only the Lord Jehovah shall be worshipped. Judah and Benjamin will not fall to Sennacherib's tricks.
6: I admire your courage, Hezekiah. Oh.
5: Prophet Isaiah.
6: It's all right. Keep on doing what you're doing, O King. The Lord Jehovah is pleased.
5: Thank you, Isaiah. It's gratifying to have such a prophet like you around.
2: Meanwhile, back in King Sennacherib's camp...
3: Just wait till Hezekiah reads this one, Rabshakeh.
4: I beg your pardon, your highness. What are you speaking of?
3: This letter, Rabshakeh. I drafted it to King Hezekiah of Judah. Listen to it.
4: Read it on, O King.
3: Attention, Hezekiah, King of Judah. Don't you let your God in whom you are trusting fool you, saying that Jerusalem shall not be conquered by the king of Assyria.
4: Right on, O King, right on.
3: Right on? I've already written, Rabshakeh. What's wrong with you?
4: Ooh, I do believe there's a misunderstanding.
2: There was only one more section of Israel to conquer, and that was Jerusalem, where Hezekiah and Isaiah lived. And Sennacherib had it in his evil plans to wipe them out, just like he did to all of the other religious countries.
4: Your Majesty, Hezekiah!
3: What?
4: A letter from King Sennacherib of Assyria.
3: Oh. Oh no.
2: King Hezekiah took the shocking letter from Sennacherib and went into the temple to pray.
5: O Lord God, bow down your ear and hear me. Lord, open your eyes and see. See this letter from King Sennacherib.
7: Oh, it is true, God, that the king of Assyria has destroyed many nations and their lands, and has cast their gods into the fire. For they were not real gods, but they were the work of men's hands, wood and stone. Therefore, Sennacherib has destroyed them. But, O Lord God, he cannot do that to you. You have heard him say, O God, Hezekiah, don't you let the God in whom you trust fool you, saying that Jerusalem shall not be delivered into the hand of the king of Assyria. O Lord God, I ask you, save us out of Sennacherib's hand, so that all of the earth may know that you are the Lord God, and only you.
4: Hezekiah.
5: Ooh, Isaiah.
4: Hezekiah, the Lord God has heard your prayer.
5: Thank the Lord. Thank the Lord.
4: Hezekiah, the Lord said that he will defend the city of Jerusalem.
2: Meanwhile, at King Sennacherib's camp...
3: All right, that's the word, Rabshakeh. Tonight's the night we're going in. Marshal 185,000 troops. We're taking Jerusalem. Jehovah God or no Jehovah God.
2: 2 Kings chapter 19 verse 35 tells us, "And it came to pass that night that the angel of the Lord went out to the Assyrians' camp and destroyed 185,000 soldiers." The battle was over nearly as soon as it started. Sennacherib's troops were slaughtered. The threat to Jerusalem was over, and Hezekiah was joyful.
4: Oh, praise the Lord, praise the Lord, Isaiah. Look what he has done.
8: Indeed, the Lord God is capable of defending his name when someone slanders him.
7: Praise the name of the Lord Jehovah, Isaiah. Praise his name.
2: Second Kings chapter 18 verse 5 speaks of Hezekiah and tells us what kind of king he was. He trusted in the Lord God of Israel, so that after him was none like him among all the kings of Judah, nor any that were before him. But then one morning,
9: side hurts dreadfully. Who's that?
4: Oh, King Hezekiah.
9: Prophet Isaiah. Oh, don't feel well today, Isaiah.
4: God says you will not recover. Get your things in order. Prepare your household. For it's time for you to die, Hezekiah.
9: Oh, what? What?
4: Oh, God. God, Lord Jesus, heal me, God. Heal me. Oh, God, you know what kind of a king I've been. I've been a righteous king. I've stood up for your name. Oh, God, please don't let me die. Heal me, God.
8: Hezekiah.
4: Isaiah.
8: Hezekiah. The Lord has heard your prayer.
9: Thank God. Thank God.
8: Now. God said he would give you 15 more years of life, King Hezekiah.
2: And King Hezekiah did get better. But do you think Hezekiah was possibly wrong in asking God to heal him and let him live? When Isaiah the prophet told Hezekiah it was time for him to die, do you suppose it would have been better if the king would have said, "All right, Lord, whatever you say, your will be done. You be the judge." Hezekiah recovered well. And 2 years later, a baby boy was born to his wife and him.
10: That is better. Manasseh, my son, someday soon you will be Judah's next king.
2: It happened. 2 Kings chapter 21 tells us Hezekiah died, and his son Manasseh ruled in his place, the king of Judah. The scriptures tell us that Manasseh was the most wicked king of Judah, for he led the people back into idolatry.
11: All right, people of Jerusalem, people of Judah and Benjamin, I'm your new king, Manasseh, and I'm not going to be doing things the way my old man did them. We are going to worship idols, all of us!
2: Manasseh led the people back into idolatry. Think. What if Hezekiah would have been willing to die 15 years earlier, when God said he should? There would have been no Manasseh, right? 1 John chapter 5, verse 14 tells us, when we pray, pray according to God's will. There is a difference.

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2: Welcome to Your Story Hour. I'm Aunt Nikki.
3: And I'm Uncle John, and we're here to bring you today's
2: inspiring story.
3: You know, Aunt Nikki, there's nothing quite like the sea.
2: How so, Uncle John?
3: Oh, the crashing of the waves, the calling of the seagulls.
2: The salty wind blowing against your face.
3: Exactly. So I'm excited that today's story occurs on the open sea.
2: It does?
3: Yes, although the main character isn't quite as excited about the ocean as I am.
2: Oh?
3: Yeah, do you remember one of the main causes of the War of 1812?
2: Yes, the British were desperate for men to crew the ships of the Royal Navy in England's war against Napoleon, so they ignored the fact that the United States was now an independent country, and they sometimes kidnapped American sailors and forced them to serve on British naval vessels.
3: That's exactly right. Today's story, taken from the pages of American history and narrated by Aunt Carol, tells the experience of one of those unfortunate seamen. It's called The Kidnapped Sailor.
4: Since in the 1800s, sailors had a reputation as drunkards and persons of low morals, Joseph Bates's parents did not want him to go to sea. But Joseph was so eager to explore the world that he finally convinced them to let him go a couple of months before his 15th birthday. After 3 years as a seaman, Joseph had already dealt with icebergs, pirates, and horrendous storms. But worse was about to come. Now, Joseph wasn't much interested in being a Christian at this time, but back home, his devout father faithfully prayed for him. As our story opens, Joseph and another teenaged American sailor are in Liverpool, England, looking for a job on a ship sailing back to Massachusetts. It was a more formal age, and so even though they were friends, they called each other by their last names. On the evening of April 27, 1810, they were relaxing after dinner at their boarding house.
5: Shall I put some more coal on the

0: Especially with our bellies full of your delicious stew, Mistress McCabe.
1: Aye, it's a good strengthening stew for men as works.
2: Open in the name of the king!
1: Oh, no. It's the press gang. I have to open it. I hear you. Don't break my door down.
3: Who've you got in your boarding house tonight, mistress?
1: Just a couple of American lads, Sergeant.
3: Americans, eh? Oh, a likely story.
0: It's true. We have passport protections to prove it. Show them your passport, Forbes. Here.
3: Bah. Obvious forgeries. Seize them, men. These are His Majesty's newest recruits for the Royal Navy.
0: No! You have no right! We're Americans.
3: Silence! They'll come along peaceful like, who will bash your heads in and take you anyway.
1: You'd better do as he says, boys. The press gang has the power. There's no use to fight it.
4: The two young men were dragged off and imprisoned overnight. The next morning, they faced the regulating officer who was in charge of the press gangs. The teenagers' protests were useless.
0: But Lieutenant Anderson, we're Americans. We showed the sergeant our passports of protection.
5: So you say. Petty Officer Murphy.
6: Sir. Sir, and the parents of this man are Joseph Bates, live in Belfast, Ireland.
0: That's crazy. Do I sound Irish?
5: Don't interrupt. Carry on, Murphy.
6: Yes, sir. His parents live just down the street from me own mother and father. Sir.
5: That's good enough for me. You are both hereby ordered to join the Royal Navy.
0: No! Take your hands off me! This is a mockery of...
5: This sword says you will give me no more trouble. I will now conduct you to your ship. You four, take hold of them and make sure they do not get away.
4: The young men were marched through the streets like criminals, then put into a small boat and rowed to the ship Princess. Here they were locked below decks with about 60 other Americans who had also been impressed. The men discussed their situation and agreed that since they had been illegally seized, they had a right to escape. Their leader asked for suggestions.
7: We need to do something. We can't sit around and wait forever.
8: I have an idea, Cutter.
9: What, Tompkins? Out with it.
8: I heard one of the crews saying they're all going ashore tomorrow, officers and crew alike, to bury that officer that died. That'll be our chance to go.
10: Aye.
9: Shall we go tomorrow, then? What say y'all?
10: Aye.
9: Tomorrow.
8: That's right.
9: We're ready.
4: The Americans were surprised at how easy it was to break the iron bars and bolts out of the porthole. But just as they were about to slip over the side, the officers returned and saw the hole the prisoners had made. The desperate men were hauled up on deck.
11: See here, you scum! You tried to desert His Majesty's Navy! That's what you done! There's a penalty for that! Flogging! Chief Bosun's

0: punishment, Chief Bosun's mate.
1: But, sir, we haven't finished. We still have all those men over there.
0: Yeah, it's too dark now. We'll finish in the morning.
2: Aye, sir.
1: All right, that'll give these men all night to think about what's coming to them.
3: But early in the morning, before the whippings could begin again, orders came to transship the prisoners to a nearby frigate. Had Joseph's father's prayers saved his son from a flogging? Joseph and Forbes were reassigned to a barracks ship, and again they attempted to escape with another young seaman from Massachusetts. After dark, they tied a rope and a blanket together and dangled them out the port so the three men could slide down to the water and swim away.
4: You go first, Forbes, and I'll come down right after you.
5: All right. Tompkins, be sure now to hold the hanging port open so no musket balls can reach us.
1: Yeah, sure.
5: Here I go. Hold tight to the rope.
4: He's down. Now, me.
6: Man overboard! There's a man overboard!
4: Oh, no. Tompkins dropped the port. I'm exposed to musket fire. I have to get in the water fast.
3: Joseph and Forbes swam to the accommodation ladder and hid under it. But an officer descending the ladder touched Joseph's hand in the dark.
4: Here's one of them. Come out, you say. And here's another. Pull them up onto the landing stage, men.
7: Who are you?
4: An American.
7: How dare you try to swim away from the ship? Don't you know you could be shot for deserting like that?
4: I'm not a subject of King George. I have a right to try and regain my liberty.
3: The young men were locked down for 30 hours and then separated. Joseph was assigned to the Rodney, a troop carrier about to leave for the Mediterranean under the command of a Captain Bolton. When Joseph was brought aboard, the captain handed First Lieutenant Campbell a paper to read.
8: Did twice try to desert? Two different ships? Unrepentant? The scoundrel!
9: Assemble the boat crews at once. All 100 men. Crewman, do you see this fellow? His name is Bates.
10: Hey!
11: I see him.
10: We see the blighter all right.
9: If ever you allow him to get into one of your boats, I will flog every man of that boat's crew. Do you understand me?
10: Aye.
11: Understand, sir.
10: Aye, sir.
9: Ah, well, then go down to your dinners, and you may go too, Bates.
3: The ship pulled away from the dock, and as Joseph watched the coastline recede, his hopes of freedom seemed to recede with it. The Rodney made its first stop at Cadiz in southern Spain.
4: Why are those cannons firing, Mr. Beasley?
0: Oh, that be the French. They're trying to beat the Spaniards and chase us off like.
4: But I thought the French and Spanish were allies.
0: Well, they is and they ain't. See, old Boney, that's Napoleon Bonaparte, made his brother Joseph King of Spain back in 1808. But the Spaniards, they don't like the idea much. So they's rebelling.
4: Are all the Spanish rebelling against the French?
0: No, only in the south. In fact, the Frenchies surround Cadiz. So the city's pretty much cut off from the rest of the country. And Boney hopes to make it surrender. But it don't matter. The French army's too far away to do much damage.
4: Too far away, huh?
0: Well, mostly they is. Now we got repairs to do. Those Frenchies just cause us more work.
3: When the ship put into Port Mahon on the island of Menorca for the winter, Joseph and two other Americans tried once more to escape. Forbidden to leave the ship, they bribed the operator of a market boat to take them ashore some distance from the city at the foot of a craggy mountain.
4: Come on, men. Let's get as far up this mountain as possible so we won't be seen from the water. Careful. Those are loose rocks. Elkins, watch out! Are you all right?
12: Yes, fortunately. I could have sprained my ankle when that rock turned under my foot, and I know we can't afford any injuries out here.
13: Yeah, we wouldn't dare go to a doctor. That would be sure to get us taken up for desertion.
4: Exactly, Fisk. Say, what's this? It looks like a wooden door.

0: In the side of the mountain.
1: That's what it is, all right. Let's see if it opens.
0: Look, it's a passage of some kind, right into the mountain.
1: Yes,
0: and there's some light up ahead. It looks like it's coming down from above. Let's explore.
2: The young runaways had discovered some long unused siege tunnels, so old they'd been forgotten. There were a number of passages in the sandstone radiating from a central room. In the room was a house carved out of the sandstone. A hole cut through the mountain above let in some light.
3: This is perfect. Old King George will never find us in here. We can even talk without worrying about being overheard.
4: That's a great idea, Bates. Right, Elkins?
5: Just one thing, though, Fisk. What are we going to eat?
4: Yes, that is a problem.
3: Well, we'll just have to wait till morning. Then we can see about getting some food at one of the farmhouses nearby.
6: Well, that didn't go very well.
5: Right. Those farmers were mighty suspicious of us.
4: Yes. For a couple of minutes there, I was sure they were going to seize us and turn us over to the British.
3: This means we'll have to avoid everyone.
2: After 2 days and nights without food, the escapees were so hungry they decided to return to the ship and take the floggings that were the standard penalty for desertion. Back on board the Rodney, they were hauled before the captain and ship's officers.
7: Huh? Desertion? I say give them 100 lashes.
8: Of course, they would probably die from such a flogging.
7: That's what they deserve.
8: Nah, I'm not happy about it either, Lieutenant Campbell, but let's be realistic. We need men. We need them desperately. We can't afford to lose 3 strong young seamen.
7: Well, I see your point, Captain.
9: Sirs, may I point out that they did come back voluntarily.
8: Yes, that's right, Master's Mate Beasley. Therefore, since they came back of their own accord, my judgment is that they did not desert. There will be no flogging.
2: Once again, it seemed that Joseph had a guardian angel protecting him. The young man did not give up his hope for freedom, however, and he kept writing letters to his father asking for help to get him released. Unfortunately, all personal letters were inspected by Lieutenant Campbell before they left the ship. One day, Joseph accidentally discovered what was happening to his correspondence.
0: There goes Lieutenant Campbell. That man hates me. He will do me a disservice any time he has an opportunity. What's that? He dropped something. I'll find out what it is. It's bits of torn paper. Why, that looks like my paper. It is. He's torn up my letter and thrown it away. My parents won't even know if I'm alive or dead.
2: Not long after, a violent storm in the Gulf of Lyon, which lies along the northwestern edge of the Mediterranean Sea, damaged the Rodney so badly that the ship was ordered back to England for repairs. All hands rejoiced. In England, they would get 24 hours of liberty. The Americans might have a chance to contact some officials and secure their release. Shortly before the ship was to leave, however, about 50 names were read out.
7: Bates! Elkins, Fisk, ready your baggage and get into the boat.
10: But where are we going?
11: You have been reassigned to the Swiftsure.
10: What? But that ship's just arrived for a 3-year station.
11: That's the one. You didn't really think we would let you near an embassy, did you?
12: Does Joseph ever get to go home, Uncle John?
13: We'll find out soon enough, Aunt Nikki. But first, I wanted to take a moment to let everybody know that we have several other exciting stories that are set on the high seas.
12: Yes, we do. Like the 6-part series on Ernest Shackleton and his crew, who set out on a bitterly cold expedition to the South Pole.
13: And the 2-part series on the missionary ship Zam Zam, that was attacked by a German raider near the African coast.
12: Don't forget the story of hymn writer John Newton, who in his rebellious days worked on a slave ship to avoid service in the Royal Navy.
13: And there's The Lady of Long Point, a story about the courageous woman who saved a shipwrecked crew on Lake Erie.
12: And speaking of shipwrecks, there's the story of the Apostle Paul, shipwrecked on his journey to Rome.
13: And speaking of journeys, there's our four-part series on Christopher Columbus and his journey across the Atlantic Ocean and the discovery of the Americas.
12: We couldn't leave that story out.
13: No, we couldn't. You can find these exciting stories and many more in our online store. Just go to yourstoryhour.org to add these swashbuckling tales to your library. Again, that's yourstoryhour.org.
12: Or call us at 1-800-987-7879. 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
13: Or if you simply have something you want to tell us, you can write us. Aunt Nikki and I love to get your letters.
12: Yes, we do. Our address is P.O. Box 8, Niles, N-I-L-E-S, Michigan, 49120.
13: That's P.O. Box 8, Niles, Michigan, 49120. Or if it's easier, you can send us a message on our website. Either way, we look forward to hearing from you.
12: But we're also looking forward to finding out what happens to Joseph Bates in today's story called The Kidnapped Sailor.
2: With his reassignment to the Swift Shore, Joseph realized that the intent was to keep him in the Royal Navy for life. However, one of Joseph's letters did get through to his father. The elder Bates immediately contacted President James Madison, who sent him documents proving Joseph's American citizenship. These were added to by the governor of Massachusetts, who had been Joseph Bates Sr.'s commanding officer in the Revolutionary War. A family friend rowed out to the Rodney in a small boat to deliver the papers.
14: Ahoy the ship!
15: Who goes there?
14: This is Captain C. Delano of New Bedford, Massachusetts.
15: What do you want?
14: I wish to see a young man by the name of Joseph Bates.
15: I forbid you to come aboard, sir. Turn back immediately or you will be fired upon.
14: Well, of all the gall...
15: Delano! Up here! On the deck!
14: I see you. Who are you?
15: Master's mate Beasley, sir. I'm a friend of young Bates. He's been transferred to the Swift Shore, bound for Toulon to join the British fleet there.
14: Thank you, Mr. Beasley.
15: You're welcome, sir. Now you better leave, like the lieutenant said. He meant it. He'll fire on you.
14: On my way. Thanks again.
2: Captain Delano took the papers to the U.S. consul, who sent them to Admiral Sir Edward Pellew of the Mediterranean Fleet. Eagerly, Joseph waited for word of his release. But months went by and nothing happened. Then an epidemic swept through the fleet and all seamen were given 24 hours liberty in Port Mahon. Joseph hurried to see the American consul.
16: Have you seen the British consul, young Bates?
17: I have, sir, but he wouldn't discuss letting me go. Admiral Pellew was supposed to...
16: Admiral Pellew has done exactly nothing.
17: Cannot you do anything for me, sir? Maybe you could speak to the Admiral.
16: I'm very sorry, my boy, but it's too late now. I've just received word. On June 18th of this year, 1812, the United States declared war on Great Britain. My advice is to go back to your ship and demand...
2: Joseph took the news back to the Swift Shore, and the 20 or so Americans aboard discussed what they should do. Joseph told them what the consul had suggested.
18: Become prisoners of war? How could that help us?
17: If they make us prisoners of war, Fisk, the British will, in effect, be admitting that they know we are Americans and that they illegally kidnapped us into their navy.
18: That could help us after the war, when we ask to be released and sent home.
17: Exactly, Elkins.
18: That just might work.
17: Yeah,
18: worth a try.
17: That's right. I say, let's do it.
2: Finally, six men, including Joseph, went to the first lieutenant with their request.
19: Yes, yes, what is it you want?
17: We understand, sir, that war has commenced between Great Britain and the United States.
19: Yes, and what of it?
17: We do not wish to be found fighting against our own country. Therefore, it is our wish to become prisoners of war.
19: Prisoners of... You Yankee! Go below!
2: Soon, almost all the Americans in the fleet, nearly 200 men, had claimed prisoner of war, or, as it's commonly called, POW status. For several months, they were isolated from the other sailors, and their rations were cut by one-third. They were frequently harangued to change their status, but they held firm. They felt that they had won a victory and their hopes of freedom had revived. Then came startling news about the French fleet.
20: Master at arms?
21: Yes, Lieutenant Smith.
20: The French have broken through our blockade and are headed this way. We sail at daybreak to stop them. Muster all hands.
21: Aye, aye, sir.
20: All hammocks into the hold. Break down the cabin and berth partitions.
22: Aye, aye, sir.
23: Aye, aye, sir.
2: Most of the American POWs joined in the preparations, but since working on an enemy ship would jeopardize his prisoner of war status, Joseph refused to take part. In the morning, he stood on the gun deck reading a book. Near him lay a hammock that had not been properly stowed away. Lieutenant Smith saw the hammock as he passed by.
20: Pick up that hammock, Bates, and take it up to the main deck.
24: It's not mine, sir.
20: Take it up.
24: It's not mine, sir.
20: You scoundrel! Here, give me that book.
24: Hey, that was my...
20: Pick yourself up off the deck or I'll hit you again.
24: What do you mean, knocking me down like that? And why did you throw the book out the gun port? It's against the rules of war for me to do work on an enemy ship.
20: Get up and take that hammock on deck.
24: I shall not do it, sir. I am a prisoner of war, and I hope that you will treat me as such.
20: Yes, you cursed Yankee scoundrel, I will. You two under officers, lash that hammock onto this fellow's back and make him walk the poop deck for 24 hours.
24: No, you don't. Hands off me. I won't carry that hammock.
20: You have laid hands on His Majesty's officers. Master-at-Arms Phipps, take this fellow into the gunroom and clap him in leg irons. Double irons.
21: Yes, yes, sir. The leg irons are down in the locker, sir. I'll go get them.
24: You can put me in irons, sir, but I shall not work.
20: Once we're in action, I'll have you tied up in the main rigging for a target for the French to fire at.
24: That you can do, sir. But I hope you remember that I am a prisoner of war.
20: Phipps, what's taking so long?
21: I can't find the iron, sir.
20: Very well. Just come up here and shut him in the gun room.
21: I'm coming.
20: Don't let him near anyone else. And especially don't let him speak to any of the other Yankees. Got that?
21: Yes. Yes, sir.
2: Aware that he had acted badly, the lieutenant later released Joseph from his isolated lockdown. Finally, the prisoners of war were sent to England and assigned to an old prison ship. Here they once more began to try to escape. At one time, while the king's carpenters repaired a hole the prisoners had made in one side of the ship through which they hoped to escape, the Yankees took the carpenter's own tools and secretly began making a new hole on the other side of the ship. One Sunday afternoon, as Joseph took his turn working at the latest escape hole, he heard the shouting of many voices above. Up on the deck, some of the other prisoners were celebrating as they watched a lone prisoner in a ship's boat rowing furiously, with boatfuls of soldiers and sailors chasing him.
25: Yay! Bring your plates, mate! Oh, cheer him on! Stand your feet! Look at him go!
15: Have you all locked below.
2: Because they wanted to see the end of the drama, the prisoners fell silent. Covering the escape hole, Joseph rushed to the upper deck to see what was going on.
10: What's happening, Alan?
26: That man in the ship's boat out in the harbor is a Narragansett Indian. He's a prisoner from one of the other prison ships.
10: How did he get off his ship?
26: When the sentries looked away for just a moment, he ran down the gangway, grabbed the guard there and stuffed him, gun, ammunition, and all, under the struts of the boat, began rowing away.
10: Oh, I hope he makes it to the opposite shore. That's a good 2 miles.
26: And they're shooting at him, too.
2: Although one musket ball hit him in the arm, the Indian made it to shore ahead of his pursuers, leaped out of the boat, and ran. However, he was recaptured by the local inhabitants. But his daring inspired and encouraged the other prisoners, and they redoubled their efforts to escape. A peace treaty was signed in December 1814, ending the war. Eventually, after much official negotiation, Joseph Bates returned home on June 15, 1815, some 6 years after he had been kidnapped. Though penniless, weary, and poorly clothed, he was alive, and he was home. He was welcomed with rejoicing by family and friends. His father, who was away on business, returned a few days later.
1: Joseph! Joseph, my boy!
24: Father! Oh, father!
1: I prayed for you, son. How I prayed!
24: I knew you were praying, father.
1: Joseph, many people have told me that if you did come back, and you did, that you would be a drunkard like other men of war sailors. Tell me, son, do you...
24: You have nothing to worry about, father. Why, more than once, a drunkard spoiled our escape attempts. One even bled to death because he was so drunk he cut his wrist instead of the rope. I have no desire to go down the same intemperate path.
1: Oh, my son, what a relief. And now here you are, home again. Praise God for answering my prayers.
12: Well, Uncle John, I imagine that many parents who hear this story will be encouraged that God will answer their prayers for their children.
13: Mm-hmm. And I also hope that all you boys and girls will be encouraged to pray when you find yourselves in difficult circumstances.
12: Yes, and we want you to let us know if you have any prayer requests that weigh on your heart.
13: You can share your prayer requests with us by calling us, mailing us a letter, or sending us a message on our website.
12: Each morning, the Your Story Hour team lifts your requests up to God because we know that God really does hear and answer our prayers.
13: Absolutely, Aunt Nikki. And you know what? We aren't finished hearing about answered prayers in the life of Joseph Bates.
12: We aren't?
13: Nope. There are two more chapters in his story.
12: Well, I can hardly wait to hear what happens next time. But until then, goodbye.
13: And God bless.

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brethren, be strong in the Lord and in the power of His might. Put on the whole armor of God, that ye may be able to stand against the wiles of the devil. For we wrestle not against flesh and blood, but against principalities, against powers, against the rulers of the darkness of this world, against spiritual wickedness in high places. Wherefore, take unto you the whole armor of God, that ye may be able to withstand in the evil day, and having done all, to stand. Stand therefore, having your loins girt about with truth, and having on the breastplate of righteousness, and your feet shod of the preparation of the gospel of peace. Above all, taking the shield of faith, wherewith ye shall be able to quench all the fiery darts of the wicked, and take the helmet of salvation and the sword of the Spirit, which is the

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0: Hear the creak of the rigging? Listen to the wind whip the sails. Yes, boys and girls, Sailor Sam's big schooner, the Porpoise, plunges swiftly through the waves, eager to serve her master. Where's she going? Wish I could tell you, but we'll have to find out from Sailor Sam, an adventurous young man whose hunt for scientific truth takes him anywhere. Yes, anywhere. And with him go his two young cousins, Buddy and Nancy. Aye, aye, mate, it's full speed ahead now for seafaring thrills with Sailor Sam!
1: Well, Sam and the gang are home in Chicago. The Porpoise is in dry dock in San Francisco, having an extensive overhauling, which will take some weeks. Buddy and Nancy are back home with their parents, Mildred and Todd Duman. Mildred is Sam's cousin. Hazel's gone back home down in the Southland to visit her relatives, and Ole's in another part of Chicago visiting his family. For once, Sam and the gang are really taking it easy, and everything's quiet as a tomb as far as excitement's concerned. What do you say we drop in on the loafers and find out just what's going on?
2: This is the life, Skipper. That milkshake was really good. Too bad the glass was so small.
3: You mean too bad you've got such a hollow leg, Buddy. That was your second milkshake.
4: And his last one for today. You've been eating so much since you're home, Buddy, that you're getting a spare tire around your midsection.
3: That's from all the shakes. He's never satisfied with one.
2: One milkshake will only wet my tonsils. It doesn't even go to my taster.
3: How long does it take?
4: I wish I had a good taster.
2: You guys are just jealous because you can't drink two shakes at once.
4: Well, I know of a way to work that tummy down. What do you say we go home and shovel some snow?
2: Oh, what a joy killer you are. Who wants to go home to a lot of work? I was just in the mood for a nice snooze when we get home.
4: Is that so? Well, after you shovel, or I should say, after we shovel the snow, then you've got schoolwork to do. Just because you're home is no reason to forget about your education.
2: I'll have to have another milkshake if I'm going to do all that work. Milkshakes are a good brain food, Sam.
4: Haven't you got that confused with fish? Come on, let's get started in the homeward direction.
2: I don't know which is worse, Sam. Being up north in the winter and pushing a snow shovel, or being down south slapping bugs?
4: No, good question. Frankly, I don't know which is best.
5: How are you fellas doing?
2: Well, we're doing okay, Dad. How come you made this driveway so long?
5: It does seem awfully long when you have to shovel snow.
4: It's a good thing it's long.
5: What do you mean? Every winter, I think of having this garage move closer to the street, or moving the street closer to the garage, whichever would be easier.
4: What I meant was that Buddy's milkshake tummy gets some exercise.
5: Now, you got a good point there. Maybe we ought to let Buddy finish the driveway by his lonesome.
4: I think that's a good idea.
2: Hey, you guys, stay out here and help me so I can go in and watch the basketball game, too.
4: No, he's too fast for us.
5: You said it. Well, let's give him a hand and be done with it.
6: I appreciate your polishing the silverware for me, Nancy. That'll let me fold the laundry.
3: I'm glad to do it, Mother. What can I do after I finish this?
6: Oh, that's all, dear. I thought we might go down to the Loop and do some shopping.
3: Oh, good. I'd really like that.
6: Well, we'll hurry up and leave as soon as we can. Then we can get back in time to make supper.
3: I don't have much money to spend downtown, but I sure can do a lot of looking around, and it won't cost me anything.

0: Oh, my, I didn't realize it was 10 o'clock already.
1: Well, neither did I, Mildred. The evenings seem to be flying by since Sam and the children are home.
2: I'll get the Bible so we can have our devotions. You have that fit the hay look in your eye, Dad.
0: Where's Buddy picking up his sense of humor, Sam? He never used to have one.
3: I guess he gets it from Ole, who's quite a humorous fellow. You don't like it?
0: Oh, on the contrary. I think it's becoming, as long as he doesn't overdo it. Everyone should have a sense of humor. It would make life much more pleasant.
2: Okay, here's your Bible, Mom.
4: Thank you.
2: Dad, Sam, Nancy.
1: Sam, it's your turn to read this evening. How about following in our devotions? We've been reading in Deuteronomy. Can you read a few verses in the 8th chapter for us tonight?
3: Okay, Todd, let's turn to it. Deuteronomy 8. All the commandments which I command thee this day shall ye observe to do, that you may live and multiply, and go in and possess the land which the Lord sware unto your fathers. And thou shalt remember all the way which the Lord thy God led thee these 40 years in the wilderness, to humble thee and to prove thee, to know what was in thine heart, whether thou wouldst keep his commandments or no. And he humbled thee and suffered thee to hunger, and fed thee with manna which thou knewest not, neither did thy fathers know, that he might make thee know that man doth not live by bread only, but by every word that proceedeth out of the mouth of the Lord doth man live.
1: Thanks, Sam. Let's pray. Our Father, we thank thee for these words that we have just heard. We thank thee for the living word, the Lord Jesus Christ. We pray, Father, we might take these words of Scripture and apply them to our own lives, that we might serve thee better, realizing that thou dost feed us and thou dost keep us along the way. We pray this in Jesus' name and for his sake. Amen.

0: Todd and I were wondering if they ever got in your way. It's been several years now since they started traveling with you. If you'd rather go without them, we'll not feel badly about it.
1: Are you sure that you two aren't getting tired of having them away from home?
2: Well, Sam, it's this way. To be perfectly frank about it, we miss them very much. But we also realize that they're getting an invaluable education by traveling all over the world with you. Soon, maybe in a couple of years, they'll have to stay home and take their higher education. Perhaps they'll never have another opportunity to travel abroad after they once stopped going with you. We'd rather have them travel now, but we're very concerned that they're not a burden to you.
1: I'm not trying to be nice when I say this, folks. This is the truth. It's a pleasure to have the two youngsters with me. They're good companions. They're obedient and they're brave. Well, once in a while I get into a tight fix because they didn't listen or they made a mistake, but everybody does that.
0: Well, I'm glad to hear that, Sam. We won't say another word about it. It's settled.
2: We'll wait for you to tell us then, Sam.
1: Okay, that's fine with me. I sure hope something breaks, though. If it doesn't, I'll have to get a job. I can't sit around here much longer. I'm not used to it.
3: While Sam gets restless from sitting around for a few weeks, let's drop down into Mexico and visit Chuck Waters. Chuck is a missionary to the Mexican Indians. His work carries him deep into the mountain country of central Mexico. Right now, Chuck is standing in front of his temporary mission headquarters watching a troop of soldiers ride up.
4: What did you find in the valley, Captain Montez?
5: We find nothing but the valley, Senor Waters. Why can't these Indian people of yours go back to their homes?
4: They're afraid, for good reasons. They were driven out by the mysterious and the unknown. Now everyone that tries to go back is killed or else never seen again.
5: How about you, Senor? Have you tried to go back to your church?
4: Yes. I've been shot at 3 times and had 2 accidents. This scar on my arm is from one of the bullets, and I still limp when I walk as a result of one of the accidents.
5: No, I am sorry, Senor, but there is nothing we can do. We have searched the valley for 2 days and find nothing wrong. Now, I must take my troop back to the post. Good day, Senor Walters.
4: Good day, Captain. Thank you again for trying.
5: If you need help again, I will come, as you Americans say, on the double.
6: Please, Lord, give me help. Give me ideas. I'm a desperate man. Unless I can help my people, the gospel will lose out. In Jesus' name I pray. Amen.
4: Chief, I'm going away to the United States for a few days.
7: Maybe you speak with double tongue. Maybe you go away for good, not come back. Maybe you are a coward and not help us.
4: No, Chief. I go to get help and I will come back. I will travel in great flying birds so I will not be gone long time. I will bring back a friend of mine who will help us.
7: Yes, but if you lie about Jesus and we go back, worship old time way, worship God of our fathers, we pray you have good trail.
1: I'll be glad to.
8: Telegram for Sam Stone.
1: Oh, I'm Sam Stone.
8: Sign here, please.
1: There you are. Oh, this is for you.
8: Thank you, sir.
9: Who is it, Sam?
1: It's a wire for me.
10: Did I hear you say a telegram came for you, Sam?
11: Who's it from, Sam? What's it say?
1: Let's see. Probably doesn't say much. Most wires don't. Oh, it just says, arriving Midway Airport, 9 p.m., signed, Chuck Walters. I wonder why Chuck's coming in by plane.
11: What's wrong with that?
1: As I remember, Chuck has a fear of planes, buddy. You'd only ride in one because it's vitally important that he make a fast trip. Hey, it's 7 o'clock now. We've got 2 hours to get to the airport.
11: Where's Chuck? I don't see him.
1: Oh, neither do I.

0: Oh, yeah, there he is, over at gate 7.
1: He sees us. Let's go meet him.
0: All right, but don't run, Nancy. There's too many people here. You might have an accident. Hello, Chuck.
2: Hi.
0: Oh, you're looking fine, man.
2: Oh, thanks, Sam. You're looking pretty sharp yourself.
3: Both of you fellows look pretty rugged. Only Sam's getting soft. He's been drinking too many milkshakes.
2: Sam, you're loafing.
0: Oh, buddy's getting even for the ribbing I've been giving him about
3: his... Let's not talk about that again.
0: Okay. I won't give away any deep secrets, Chuck. It's true. Yeah, it's true that I've been loafing around for several weeks now. And I'm getting sick and tired of it. Say, since when are you riding in an airplane?
2: Well, that's a long story, Sam. But I'm here to see you on extremely urgent business.
0: Well, this is no place to discuss it. Let's get in our car and we can talk on the way home.
2: Well, that sounds good to me, Sam. Let's go.
1: How does it feel to be back in Chicago again?
2: It seems awfully noisy. Then I'm not used to big cities anymore. Otherwise, it's good to be back.
3: There aren't many cars or trucks where you come from, are there?
2: No, buddy, there aren't. The few we do have are real antiques, but they manage to keep them running.
0: Well, now, tell us why the trip up here.
2: Sam, I need your help badly. You'll have to come back to Mexico with me.
0: Okay, if you need me, then I'll be glad to come.
2: Oh, fine. You don't know how hard I pray that you wouldn't be tied up on another mission of some kind.
0: Well, the Lord answers prayer, all right. I've been wondering why he's had me sitting around doing nothing. I didn't know it until now, but I guess he's had me waiting for you.
2: That's right. I can scratch that prayer off my list. And I've got a couple of pretty good-sized ones on there that the Lord hasn't seen fit to answer yet.
0: Oh? What are they?
2: Well, the one that's at the very top of the list is that the Lord will help me clean out Ghost Valley.
0: What?
1: What do you mean?
3: Man, oh, man.
0: Ghost Valley? There isn't such a thing as a ghost.
2: That's what I've been telling myself for a year now. But now, I'm not so sure.
4: What's this? Chuck telling us that there's such a thing as a real ghost. What'll Sam do about Ghost Valley? You'd better be on the quarterdeck next week, boys and girls, for more seafaring thrills with...

0: This is Sunshine Kids, powered by Rejoice Radio. The following program is a classic.
1: Hi, children. This is Old Owl speaking. I'd like to introduce you to a few of my friends.
2: My name is Beauregard Bear.
3: And all you lads and lassies, my name is McKelvey Mutt.
4: And my name is Bruce the Goose.
5: Top of the morning to you. 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
6: Hi, I'm Squee the Squirrel, and I want to invite you along for a story in the forest.

0: Hi there. We've been waiting for you. We're going to have fun and learn something, too, because it's time for Fables of Faith. Here are your friends, Uncle Van, Christy, and Bud.
1: Bud, how do you like for your friends to treat you?
2: If we're playing something together, I like them not to go away and play something else with somebody else.
1: Well, now, do you ever do that when you're playing with someone?
3: Mm-hmm.
1: Uh-huh. Yeah. Christy, how do you like for your friends to treat you?
4: I like them to treat me just like Bud said.
1: This is kind of a story today about the golden rule again. Now, we've had a story on the golden rule. Do you know what the golden rule is? How are you supposed to do and treat people?
4: Oh, doing others as you wish them to do unto you.
1: And it's not a very good thing to play tricks and try to get people to do things for you and take advantage of them. Do you know what it means to take advantage of someone?
4: No.
1: Say a little boy had some candy that you wanted, and he was smaller than you, and because he was weaker physically, then you beat him up and take the candy away from him. This is wrong. And there are some people that do that not just physically, but because they may be smarter or know something that someone else doesn't know. Now today, McKelvey kind of pulled one on the rest of the group.

0: Well, you found what, old boy?
1: I found the treasure!
2: What treasure?
1: The one McKelvey told us about, remember it?
3: I don't remember any treasure.
1: Sure you do, Bo. He told us about it last week.
0: Oh, yes. Yes, I believe I do recall something about a hidden treasure or the like. And you say you found it?
1: Well, practically. Look at this.
0: Wow!
2: How about
0: Quinty,
2: that?
0: That's a real coin.
1: I'll say it is, and there's more where this came from.
2: More? Where did you find it?
0: Yes, yes. Where was it located, old boy?
1: Oh, come on, and I'll show you.
2: All right, I'm coming.
0: Come on,
3: I'm coming.

0: is the place. I say, this is in very close proximity to McKelvey's property. Perhaps someone should notify him.
1: Yeah, especially since he told me about the treasure.
2: I'll go get him while you fellows look around some more.
1: Good idea, Bo. Hey, let's spread out and see what we can find.
0: Fine, fine. I'll look over here. Bruce, you look there. Fine. And Squinty, stay where you are.
1: Okay.
3: Who told you you could be boss?
0: My dear fellow, I'm not trying to be boss. I'm merely trying to organize this little venture.
3: Well, I'll look where I want to.
1: Oh, come on, Bruce.
0: All right, Bruce. Suit yourself. Where would you prefer to look?
3: Over there.
0: Over there? But that's exactly where I told you to look in the first place.
3: I know it.
0: Well?
3: Well, what? I don't mind looking over there. I just don't want you telling me I had to.
0: My dear Goose, none of us has to...
4: Hey! What's up?
0: Oh, hello, McKelvey.
1: Oh, hi,
0: hiya.
1: McKelvey.
3: Hi, McKelvey.
1: Oh, boy, you should see. I found the treasure you told me about.
4: Treasure?
1: Yeah, look and see.
3: Yeah.
4: Say, would you look at that?
0: It's genuine.
4: Hey, that's a real coin.
1: Sure it is, and I found it right there.
0: Yes, yes. We're searching the premises for more. Would you care to join us?
4: Sure. But now, are you sure you're going about this in the right way, lads?
3: Yeah, we're looking all over the ground for more treasure.
4: But aren't most treasures found buried beneath the ground?
0: Beneath the ground?
4: Sure. Who would scatter his treasure all over the ground?
0: Got a point.
4: As I recollect, treasures are generally buried.
1: Well, McKelvey's right. I didn't really find this on top of the ground. It was kind of buried.
0: Really?
3: Kind of buried?
1: Yeah, like half in and half out of the ground.
0: Well, precisely how did you discover it, Squinty? Yeah.
1: While I was gathering nuts, I stooped over to pick up a nut, and there it was.
0: My, my. How fortunate.
1: Yeah.
2: Yeah, and lucky, too.
4: I still think the treasure is buried.
1: You do?
4: I seem to recall that one of my recent ancestors mentioned somewhere that he had planted a treasure hereabout.
3: Where is it?
1: Yeah, that's what you told me, McKelvey.
0: I say, do you actually think there could be treasure around here?
3: You think so?
4: Whatever proof do you need? Squinty found a coin.
1: I sure did.
4: So well, maybe we should start digging. I have some shovels and picks at my place. Shall I get them?
1: Oh, yeah. Let's go get the shovels. Okay. If there's a treasure here, I want to be the first.
4: Well, come on over to my place. I've got a few here.
0: I say, has anyone found anything yet?
3: Yeah, I found something.
0: What?
4: What is it? You found something. What are you doing? Hey, what did you find?
0: Where is it?
3: Dirt and rocks and roots, that's what.
1: Oh, that's just great. Thanks a lot, Bruce.
3: Well, that's all we're gonna find anyway.
4: Now, don't get discouraged, lads. I'm sure the treasure's here somewhere. How about over there? We haven't looked there yet.
0: Yeah, all right.
2: But we're almost your back door, Mr.
4: McKelvey. Yeah. All right, lads. Just keep digging. Come on, let's get them going here. Come on.
0: McKelvey.
4: Pull it up.
0: You seem to be doing more supervising than digging. I've hardly seen you lift a shovel or a pick the whole time we've been here.
4: Merely an oversight on your part, Philip. I'm working right along with the rest of you.
3: Yeah, you're working your mouth more than anything else.
4: Well, someone has to see that things are kept going here.
0: But, McKelvey, why are you so anxious that we remain within a certain area as we dig?
4: Well, I happen to know that this is the area in which the treasure is buried.
3: If you knew that, why haven't you been digging before now?
4: Well, you can't be certain about these things.
0: You sounded pretty certain as you showed us where to dig.
3: Yeah.
1: It's a funny thing. I haven't found another coin since we started digging. This one was right where you told me it would be, but I still haven't...
0: Where he told you it would be?
1: Yeah.
4: I did no such thing. I merely said that if you look there, you might find one.
0: McKelvey, there's something going on here that isn't quite cricket.
3: Right.
0: And I intend to discover what it is.
4: Hmm. That's gratitude for you. Let you all dig on my property in search of hidden treasure, and I get accused of being dishonest. Well, as far as I'm concerned, you can all leave.
3: George. Well, McKelvey, I see you got it done, lad. And how nice for all the gang to help you out.
4: I think we better talk about this some other time, okay?
0: Hold on here. Done, Old Owl?
4: Nothing, Phil, nothing. And you're welcome to stay if you like, because Owl was just leaving, weren't you, Old Owl? As a matter of fact, we were all
3: away. As a matter of fact, no.
4: But don't you think you should be getting on? I mean, it's getting kind of late, you know.
1: Oh, no, it
3: is not getting late. Now, what's come over you, lad?
0: I think I'm beginning to see what's come over him. Would you look where we just dug? It's just a little too perfect for coincidence.
3: Yes, and you all did a very nice job.
5: Will somebody tell me what's going on?
1: Yeah.
0: My good friends, we have just dug McKelvey a garden.
5: What?
0: Well,
1: what?
0: Yes.
5: McKelvey?
3: No. What's all the fuss about? That's what you intended to do, wasn't it?
2: Well, not exactly, Old Owl. We were looking for hidden treasure.
1: Yeah, I found a coin over there, and McKelvey talked us into digging around for more.
5: Except he didn't dig. He just showed us where to dig.
3: Well, so that's how you got it done so quickly. By a clever scheme that took advantage of your friends.
5: Terrible.
3: Well, aren't you proud of yourself?
1: He better not be.
4: Not really, Old Owl. As a matter of fact, I'm a bit ashamed.
5: You better be.
4: Now that it's all over.
0: Well, you certainly should be. I say, all you had to do was ask us.
1: Yeah.
0: We would have gladly helped you.
2: That's right.
3: McKelvey, you must remember, friendship is a treasure you must not abuse. Cultivate it carefully, and you'll always realize its value.

0: What did McKelvey do to his friends? How did he get them started?
1: He told them there was some treasure to be.
0: Who did he tell?
1: Squinty.
0: And he told Squinty to go look at a certain place and he might find what?
1: A coin.
0: And so Squinty grabbed the coin and ran down and showed the rest of them. And then what did old McKelvey do after they wanted to look around a little bit?
1: He said that they would find a treasure somewhere around there, and he just made them dig a garden for him.
0: Well, he told them to dig. He said, you're not going to find any money lying around on the ground. Now you ought to dig. Did he do any digging?
1: No.
0: But he made sure that they dug at a certain place, didn't he?
1: Mm-hmm.
0: Which, when they were through, what did he have?
1: A garden.
0: Yeah, this garden all dug up. Was that fair?
1: No.
0: You think McKelvey would like to have had that done to him?
1: No.
0: And just because he knew something they didn't do. You remember when Grandpa did that to Jimmy?
1: No.
0: When Jimmy came up here to visit us? And
1: no.
0: Grandpa stuck 3 dimes out in the ground out there, and Jimmy dug up all our bushes for us? Don't you remember he did that?
1: No.
0: Grandpa did that.
1: No.
0: It was kind of funny when he did it. But the thing is,
1: I didn't know Grandpa did that.
0: Sure. Don't you remember that? But do you think that it's fair to take advantage of friends like that?
1: No. Especially not cousins.
0: Especially not cousins, or especially not friends, really. Well, do you know what the Bible says about this? It says this. It's the same thing as the golden rule. You do unto others as you would like for them to do unto you. But it also says this. A man who has friends must show himself friendly. And is that being a friend?
1: Yes.
2: Mm-hmm.
0: When you show yourself friendly. And what did McKelvey's friend say to him? He said, you didn't have to trick us.
1: You could have just asked us.
0: Just asked us, and we would have dug the garden for you. So there are ways to treat friends, and there are ways to mistreat friends. There's another part to this verse, and this is the most important part. There is a friend that sticketh closer than a brother. Someone who would never take advantage of us, not even in jest or not even kidding. And who is this best friend that we can have?
3: Jesus.
4: We sure are glad you were with us today, and we hope you had a good time with Uncle Van, Christy, Bud, and all our forest friends. Why don't you plan to be here with us next week for more Fables of Faith? Bye for now.
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1: John, did you hear that? They said our flight is canceled.
2: Oh no. How are we going to get there? We only have one day left.
3: It's not over yet, Roger. Let's see what's going on. Excuse me. We're on the flight to Guilin. Did I hear correctly that our flight has been canceled?
4: Yes, sir. It has been canceled. There are high levels of smog in the city right now. Perhaps tomorrow it will be better.
3: I have a friend here from the States who needs to get to Guilin today. Tomorrow he returns home. Is there any way that you can help us?
4: It's not possible to fly there today. I'm sorry, sir. There's nothing I can do.
5: You're listening to the Brinkman Adventures of Family Audio Drama, and we're so glad you've joined us for today's exciting adventure. Last time, the Brinkmans met John and Donna Benty, missionaries to Hong Kong. Right now, John is in the middle of telling the family another one of his exciting stories. Let's join them at their beach house in Galveston, Texas.
6: What were you doing in China?
3: Well, we had a young friend visiting. He had just graduated from seminary and worked for a church planting organization. He wanted to locate Christians in China. Have you heard about the persecution of Christians that happened there?
1: We haven't covered that in school yet. Well, how about I give you a quick history lesson on China?
6: Oh, that sounds great.
1: Ancient China was divided into kingdoms or dynasties. The earliest known dynasty, called the Nya Dynasty, dates back to 2000 BC.
7: That's about the time of Noah's flood.
8: It makes sense that the oldest known Chinese dynasty would date back to just after the flood.
1: Yes, you're right. These ancient Chinese remembered the flood. It had only happened a few hundred years earlier. They also likely knew the story of creation, the Garden of Eden, the Tower of Babel.
3: They would have passed these stories down from generation to generation, telling them orally.
7: What does that mean?
9: It means they told stories by memory. It would be like Grandpa telling me and then me telling you.
7: Oh, I can't find my flip-flop.
9: I'm sure it's somewhere around here, sweetie.
1: When the Chinese developed their written language, well, it makes sense they would somehow acknowledge these stories.
3: And they did. They actually included the stories in their language.
1: The Chinese written language doesn't have letters like us. Instead, it has symbols or pictures that represent ideas.
3: For example, this symbol represents vessel. And this is the symbol for the number 8. And this means people. If you put them all together, you get this larger symbol. And that's the ancient Chinese symbol for large boat.
6: Wow. It must be Noah's Ark.
1: There are lots of other characters that seem to have their origin in Genesis.
6: Hope, what are you doing under my chair?
7: I'm looking for my flip-flop.
3: And this is the symbol for dust. And this means breath. This symbol means two people. And this means enclosure. Dust plus breath plus two people plus an enclosure. What do you get?
6: What?
3: The ancient Chinese symbol for garden.
9: Wow.
6: That's amazing.
1: The ancient Chinese worshipped a god named Shangdi, the god of the heavens. The emperor sacrificed sheep and bulls to this god. According to tradition, Shangdi created everything out of nothing.
8: That sounds like the god of the Bible.
3: It really does. And many people suspect the ancient Chinese worshipped Jehovah. It would make sense since they likely came to China directly from the Tower of Babel.
1: Yeah, but if the ancient Chinese knew the truth of Jehovah, well, they lost it over time. They began to embrace other religions. In the early 1900s, many missionaries traveled to China, including Hudson Taylor. The Christian church began growing.
3: Then, in the 1940s, the government became communist. Millions of people died because of the famine. The new government forced the missionaries to leave and drove the church underground.
7: Underground? In caves?
3: Well, I suppose some of them may have been hidden in caves. Underground is the word we use for hiding. They left their houses and tried to disappear as they would be arrested.
7: I found it, Charlie. You hid it.
9: Hope, get out of the freezer. I'm sorry, Donna.
10: It's okay.
9: Charlie Hope, you sit by me and listen.
6: So, was it dangerous when you went to China as a missionary?
3: Well, they were still persecuting Christians for it. But it wasn't as severe, Kate. The government certainly didn't allow the people to have Bibles or to meet in churches.
9: Our friend Roger belonged to an organization that wanted to go back in and find the Christians that survived and help them organize secret churches.
6: What made you think there were still Christians there?
9: Well, there were rumors. That's about all. And we also remembered the words of Jesus. He said he would build his church and the gates of hell would not prevail against it.
6: So how did you find them?
3: Well, now that's the tricky part. We knew where there had been churches before the persecution. We thought if we visited those areas and met people, we might somehow make contact.
7: Did you find any?
3: It wasn't going so well. We'd been looking for nearly 2 weeks and had not found a single Christian. Roger had a tip about a cook who worked at a restaurant located on Moyao Street.
9: It turned out there were 6 restaurants on that street. We were down to the last one.
2: This has to be it.
3: May I please speak to the cook?
4: Oh, yes, just a moment. Hey, 老张啊, 快去出来啊, 有一个美国人要找你出来讲话。
11: Hello.
3: Hello. We are Americans and are looking for a Chinese Christian. Can you help us?
11: I don't know.
2: Do you know any Christians?
11: I don't know.
2: Are you a Christian?
11: I don't know.
3: Well, thank you, sir. Good day.
2: What do we do now?
3: I don't know.
2: My contacts were so sure about this one.
3: People move, things change. We're probably just looking in the wrong places.
2: Well, we have one day. The last location on the list is the city of Guilin. 2 of our missionaries served there and established a good-sized church before the revolution.
9: That was one of the most persecuted areas of China. It's still a pretty dark place from what I hear.
3: And let's not give up. Roger, the Lord sent you halfway around the world on this mission, and we need to trust that He has a purpose and a plan.
2: Then let's head for the airport. Our flight for Guilin.

0: Decide quickly.
1: John, my flight for the States leaves from Hong Kong tomorrow.
2: There's one other option. We could buy train tickets to Guilin. That would get us there this afternoon.
1: Can we still get tickets?
2: You can always get tickets for the train, and the train always runs.
3: No tickets to Guilin. All sold out.
2: What?
3: No tickets.
2: Are you sure?
3: Yes, I'm sure. Tickets are gone.
2: I can't believe it.
1: John, we're almost out of time.
2: I'm sorry, Roger, but I couldn't have anticipated this. I mean, stuff like this happens to missionaries. We make our plans to go to this city or to that city, but it only happens if the Lord wills it.
1: There must be a million people in this train station. Is this normal?
4: It's the Chinese New Year. Everyone travels on New Year.
2: Oh, guess I forgot about that.
1: Wonderful. Happy New Year, everybody.
2: I got an idea. Sui yo piao! Sui yo piao! Jo Kwai! Jo Kwai!
1: What's he saying?
4: He's offering to pay more than $9 for a ticket.
1: What's he offering?
4: Up to $200.
1: $200? That'll clean me out.
4: Oh, no need to worry about it. No one's interested.
2: Okay, I got another idea. Follow me.
1: Where are we going?
2: The VIP.
1: Have you lost it? That's full of police and soldiers and guns. Donna, has he lost it?
4: Years ago. This is how John plays. Let's just play along.
2: All right, keep walking like you own the place. Act like you don't understand what they're saying.
1: No need to ask, John.
4: John?
2: We got a problem.
1: We just taken the tickets to Hong Kong, but we had to go and get ourselves arrested.
5: Hello, kids. This is Susan Brinkman. As a family, we've had some crazy adventures, and we've met some incredible missionaries. These people have challenged us to be bold in our witness and to always be ready to tell others about the hope that is in us. You don't need to wait until you've grown up before you can tell others about Jesus. You can start right now. Ask the Lord to give you opportunities to share Him with people around you, and then be ready for what He does.
6: So, what happened?
2: They didn't arrest us. They said it was the VIP lounge and we didn't belong.
6: What exactly does VIP stand for?
7: Very important people. Government officials, mostly. So, there we were, stuck in that dreadful train station that was 9 miles wide.
2: It was too late to fly back to Hong Kong. We didn't know what to do. Now, kids, what's the best thing to do when you don't know what to do?
8: Pray.
7: You're right, sweetie. And that we did.
2: Lord, we really would like to get to Guilin. But most important, we want to be in the center of your will. Please lead us. Thank you, Lord. Amen.
7: John, that lady is looking at us.
2: There's 1,000 people looking at us. Which one?
7: That one, with the blue hat. And here she comes.
2: I don't think I've ever seen a Chinese woman wearing a blue hat. It's odd.
9: Good morning. How are you?
2: We're fine, thanks.
9: Is there any way I could help you?
2: Well, we're trying to get to Guilin.
9: Oh. Follow me.
2: That's strange. A Chinese lady with a British accent.
7: Where did she get that blue hat, John?
1: She's taking us towards the VIP lounge. She's going to get us in trouble, guys. Not good. John... They saluted her. I'm not comfortable with this.
2: Not much we can do now. Just keep walking, Roger. Thank you, gentlemen.
9: This way, please.
2: Thank you.
7: Jimmy, what's going on?
2: I have no idea, but just keep walking.
9: This will be your room. Have a good trip.
2: Thank you, ma'am.
1: I can't believe this.
7: John, she gave us a suite on the train. This is how royalty travel in China. Aren't you going to give her a tip?
2: Oh, yeah. Where'd she go? Excuse me, which way did the lady with the blue hat go?
3: What are you talking about?
2: Well, the lady with the blue hat, did you see where she went?
3: I know the lady with blue hat.
2: You saw her come on the train with us. I mean, you saluted her.
3: I see big Americans.

0: many of us got on the train?
1: Three?
0: No, there were four of us. Three Americans and a Chinese woman with a blue hat.
1: No, there were three. Get on the train, please.
2: No way.
3: That's awesome.
2: That's cool.
4: Wow. There's a guy looking at our bus.
5: They kept bringing us food that whole trip. And when we asked why, they said there was a note in the kitchen instructing them to do so.
0: We were a little worried. You see, in China, you need your ticket to get off the train. We didn't have one.
4: What happened?
0: When we arrived at Guilin, we told the man at the door we didn't have a ticket. He said, I know. Have a nice day.
6: Incredible.
0: The crazy thing is, before we left, I asked another ticket agent about the lady with the blue hat. Nobody saw her.
2: Oh, really?
3: I wonder.
5: I'll get it.
7: Hello?
5: Oh, hi, Mr. Pennington.
7: Yeah, I need to speak with John. We have a problem here.
5: John? It's Mr. Pennington.
0: Oh, great. Well, good evening, Mr. Pennington. What can I do for you?
7: Yeah, John, what's that bus doing with chickens in front of my house? That's my property.
0: I'm sorry. We'll take care of it.
7: Well, I hate chickens. I really do. Now, how long is it going to be there?
0: They're leaving tomorrow.
7: Well, buses aren't allowed in the neighborhood, you know that. Especially buses with chickens.
0: Well, I never saw that rule.
7: Well, what if I call the neighborhood association tomorrow? Yeah, well, how about that?
0: You don't need to do that. We'll make sure it's completely in front of our yard. Have a good night.
7: Yeah, good
8: night. I'm sorry about that, John. I thought it was in front of your house.
0: Well, it is. Except for maybe 2 inches. That guy...
8: I'll go out and move it.
5: Mr. Pennington lives alone. We've been praying for him since we moved in.
0: Brain heat move. Oh, did I say that out loud?
9: Oh, yeah, we can relate to difficult neighbors, can't we, kids?
4: We have the Thompson twins.
5: Mr. Pennington is very particular about things, especially his front yard. I think he's out there mowing every other day.
10: Why he hate my chickens?
5: No, no, I don't think he hates your chickens, sweetie. It's ripcord he hates. Some former neighbors had chickens. When they moved, they somehow forgot the rooster.
0: Ripcord. He's become a fixture around here. I sort of like him, but Pennington hates him. Shoots at him with his pellet gun. That poor bird's probably full of lead.
3: Oh, that's awful.
0: I'd say.
9: So, Mr. Benty, what happened when you got to Guilin?
0: Well, our plane left the next day, so we didn't have much time.
4: Did you find a Christian?
0: It was like all the other places. Nobody claimed to know a Christian. I was becoming desperate.
11: It's hopeless, John. We must have talked to 100 people. Let's go back to the hotel.
0: I have one more idea. Excuse me, ma'am?
12: Yes?
0: Do you know where I might find a bottle of perfume?
12: Perfume? I haven't smelled that for 30 years, since the revolution. I would love some perfume.
0: If you can tell me where I can find a Christian, I'll give you a bottle of perfume.
12: I know a Christian. She cleans the street. Meet me back here at 10 p.m. I will take you to her.
0: Great. We'll be here.
12: Don't forget the perfume.
0: Don't worry. I won't forget.
11: They didn't teach us that in seminary.
0: Well, sometimes you need to get a little creative. Donna, you did bring perfume, didn't you?
5: Yes. But it's almost gone.
4: Be careful. Some steps are broken. Okay, you give me the perfume now.
0: First, show me the Christian.
4: I will go get her. You wait here.
0: We'll wait.
5: I feel bad that you watered it down, John.
0: Trust me, after 30 years of not smelling perfume, it'll be strong enough. Besides, what was I supposed to do?
11: John, what are the chances of this being a setup?
0: What do you mean?
11: Maybe she's tipped the government that missionaries have come back.
0: I hadn't thought of that. Let's hope not.
11: John, I'm a little concerned. We've been here for 20 minutes.
0: Too late.
4: Now you give me the perfume. Ooh, it's beautiful. Better than I remember.
11: As long as you don't mind, that is...
5: Shh. It's nice to meet you.
1: Why do you want to see me? Are you Christians?
0: Yes, we are.
1: I want to hear you praying.
10: Excuse me, Mr. Bunty.
0: Yes, Gracie?
10: Why did she want to hear you pray?
0: In that country, the government is not friendly towards Christians. She was afraid that maybe we were working for the government and we were trying to trap her.
10: But why did she want you to pray?
0: Well, she figured she would be able to tell if I really knew Jesus by the way that I spoke to him. So I said a quick prayer and I asked Jesus to help me say the best prayer ever. And he helped me. When I was done, she had tears rolling down her cheeks.
5: And then she started to pray. Funny thing is, she didn't complain about all the bad things that had happened to her. Well, she didn't ask for things. She just praised Jesus and thanked him for sending us.
6: In Jesus' name, amen.
5: Amen.
0: Amen.
11: Thank you, Lord.
6: Are there children who are Christians?
5: Yes.
6: Are there any churches?
11: Yes. There are many churches outside of China, and some new churches are even starting to form again right here in China.
6: Did any missionaries escape?
11: Some did. One of them told me there had been a church right in this town.
13: Her mom and dad owned this building, and many others. They had a church here.
11: We heard about that church. Where are your parents?
6: The police took them away, and I never saw them again.
5: What happened to you?
13: They took her to the stadium, in front of the whole town, and told her to deny Jesus.
6: But I never do that. I say I will always follow him.
13: The judge was mad, and told her to clean up the streets for whole life.
0: Wow.
11: That's terrible.
0: What can we do for you?
5: Do you need money?
6: Look at how fat I am. I don't need any money. God helps me. He brought duck. It walked right into my house.
13: It's true. She grabbed it, cured it, she cooked it, and shared with me.
6: Vegetables fall off truck and hit me in the shoulder. Lots of times I find money floating in the store. I don't need money, but get me a Bible.
0: Well, I'm leaving tomorrow and I'll do my best. Meet me here at 9 in the morning.
14: Can I help you?
0: Myung Hong sent me. She told me you can find stuff.
14: Yes, I can find anything you want. Guns, bombs, I even found your llama. What do you need?
0: A Bible?
14: You want John Clark CD? Look, I have Live in the Dark in Prison. When I heard that I was in Berlin. When I heard
0: I don't need Johnny Crash. I need a Bible.
14: I know can help you. Try police station.
0: Police station? Hello, officer. I'm looking for a Bible.
15: What? You lose your Bible, mister? We don't have Bible here. When we find one, we burn it. There is no Bible in Guilin.
5: You did your best, John. My goodness, you even asked the police.
0: I'll meet you up in the room in a couple of minutes.
5: All right.
0: Lord, there has to be one somewhere. Please, God, for the sake of this woman. Billy? Billy Durham, is that you? Billy, what are you doing here?
16: Don't talk to me, John. I don't want to be seen with you.
0: What are you doing here in Guilin?
16: I'm checking out of a 3-roach hotel so I can check into a 2-roach hotel. Now, leave me alone.
0: Do you have any Bibles with you?
16: Yes, I have 5.
0: Give me one. I found a Christian.
16: No, I can't. They discovered them when I came into the country and marked my passport. If I don't come out with 5 Bibles, they'll lock me up.
0: Then give me all 5 and I'll get them back to you by morning, I promise. So, that night, Donna and I cut pages from each of the 5 Bibles to make 1 whole Bible. That way, my friend wouldn't get in trouble when he left, and we would have 1 complete Bible.
5: It took all night to cut the pages out and sew it up.
9: Wow.
0: Donna used my favorite T-shirt to make the cover.
8: Oh. What a clever idea, John.
9: You guys must have been exhausted.
5: Oh, we were.
0: We had to hurry so we could get to the airport and catch our flight home. I could hardly wait to see her face.
6: You came back.
0: We have some gifts for you. I know you said you don't need money, but here.
6: Put it over there.
17: And we also have some clothes we'd like to give you.
6: Thank you. Put them over there.
0: I'm so glad that we met you, sister. May God bless you.
6: God bless you, my brother.
11: John, aren't you forgetting something?
0: Oh, yeah. We found this for you. Probably the world's first t-shirt Bible.
6: Bible? My Bible? Thank you. It's beautiful. This is the happiest day of my life. How you find it?
0: God had the right person at the right place at the right time.

0: Who would have thought that finding that ring would have led us to the Bentys? Actually, I think someone rather than something was responsible for our meeting. It's so cool to hear how God used them and was involved in their ministry. They've invited us to stay an extra day, and Mr. Benty's promised to tell another story for our blog. Oh, and by the way, I sent a thank you email to our new friends who live in the Palms of Galveston. It bounced back. Address non-existent. I wonder if they know that lady with the blue hat.
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1: Why do we have to take care of my uncle's sheep? He's never done anything for us.
2: When you care for someone in need, you're pointing people to Jesus. Do you like to serve others? My name is Zach, and this is Keys for Kids. Last week, our church group headed downtown to the homeless shelter so we could help serve the weekly meal. It was hard work, and honestly, some of the younger volunteers weren't thrilled with helping out some of the people at the shelter because, honestly, some of them are difficult to love. But Jesus said that when you love others by serving them, it really points people to Him. Here's what Jesus said in the Gospel of John, chapter 13, verse 35. By this, everyone will know that you are my disciples if you love one another. Our story for today is called Uncle Bill's Sheep. Why do we have to do this? Grayson pinched his nose as he eyed his uncle's barn. We're helping out for a few days, Mom said. Come on, the sheep are waiting. Grayson dragged his feet as they walked over to the barn. Mom led the way to a pen of dirty, woolly sheep. She held out a handful of dry food, and all the animals raced over to her. You're going to let them eat off of your hand? Grayson made a face. Mom giggled as one of the sheep ran its thick tongue over her hand. It's actually fun. She glanced back at Grayson. If you don't want to feed them, you can get them water. We need to take care of them to help your uncle while he's recovering from surgery. Uncle Bill's never done anything for us, Grayson muttered as he turned away. Grayson filled a bucket with water and carried it to the sheep's pen. He tried to pour it carefully into their trough, but it still splashed, and he let out a scream as dirty water got onto his legs. You can shower when we get home, Mom said. She smiled as one of the sheep stuck its nose in the trough. Did you know that Jesus asked Peter 3 times if he loved him, all in a row? Grayson's forehead wrinkled. Why was his mom suddenly bringing up a Bible story? Each time Peter said that he did, Jesus told him to care for his sheep. Jesus had sheep? Grayson stared at his mom. He didn't mean actual sheep, Mom said. He meant people that he died on the cross to save. People like me and you. People like your Uncle Bill. Grayson sighed. So by caring for Uncle Bill's sheep, we're caring for Jesus's sheep too? Mom nodded. Caring for Uncle Bill's sheep shows that we love him, and it shows that we love Jesus too. He loves Uncle Bill and wants us to show him his love by helping him. Grayson looked at the dirty animals before reaching for his mom's bucket of feed. If this shows that I love Jesus, okay. He grabbed a handful of food. When he held it out and the sheep moved from his mom to him, he couldn't help but smile. Well, how about you? How often do you do something for someone simply because you want to show them God's love? Jesus says that when we care for others and show them the same kind of love he has shown us, we're doing those things for him. Is there someone you could do something for today to cheer them up and show them God's love? Our key verse is found in the Gospel of John, chapter 13, verse 35.
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0: I sure did leave you at a high point last time. I walked out of the studio, and there were people wanting to know what happened after Big Jim announced that Shorty Long was in the hospital. Well, of course, I told them that they'd have to wait, because I certainly wasn't going to share it with them unless all my friends in Radioland were listening along. And they understood, because they know about the friendship that grows between the listener and the storyteller. So, now they're listening right along with you. I'll just backtrack a bit to remind you of all that had happened. Poetry had received a gift from his friend in Guatemala. The gift turned out to be 6 tiny dolls. They were called Trouble Dolls. And what little children in Guatemala did was tell their troubles to these dolls before they went to bed at night. And while the child was sleeping, the dolls supposedly tried to solve whatever problem was told to them. Seemed harmless enough, except it wasn't. We'd learned how Satan uses little legends like this to work his way into the hearts of people. Poetry, of course, thought we were making mountains out of molehills, and we would have agreed with him, except that Shorty Long and his ornery dog entered the picture. Shorty started pestering the gang, particularly Poetry and Dragonfly. And so Poetry, just for a lark, decided to tell this to one of the Trouble Dolls. Well, not more than 24 hours later, all of us were holding a meeting trying to figure out what to do about Shorty Long. We asked Poetry what he thought, and his answer was pretty strange.
1: I'm not really worried about it. Things will take care of themselves.
2: What do you mean?
1: I don't mean anything. I just

0: want.
1: Did you mean what Little Jim said about leaving all those things in the Lord's hands?
2: Bill, why are you asking poetry such a silly question?
1: Because I don't think it's a silly question.
3: Bill, what are you trying
0: to... You know, Bill, sometimes you're a real righteous brat.
4: Poetry?
1: Were you talking to those trouble dolls last night?
2: Oh, come on, Bill, are you crazy? Poetry knows that's a bunch of baloney.
1: Were you?
0: It's none of your business.
1: You did then.
4: Did what?
1: When I woke up, you weren't praying. You were talking to those dolls, weren't you? Weren't you?
4: Big Jim's coming.
0: Hi, Big Jim.
2: Stop looking so angry, Bill. You think poetry did something awful.
5: Hi, fellas. I'm sorry I'm late. Something awful happened in town.
1: What?
5: Shorty Long was out walking from an alley with his dog. The car didn't see them. The dog's dead, and Shorty's been rushed to the hospital.
2: What?
4: Oh, no!
3: That's terrible. How could such a horrible thing happen?
5: It's worse than that. Mr. Padler was driving the car.
1: Mr. Padler? Oh. He's such a safe driver.
5: He didn't see him. And he wasn't going fast. He could have stopped. He just didn't see him.
1: You're not saying anything, poetry.
5: Mr. Padler's at the hospital now.
3: Shorty's gonna live, isn't he?
5: I don't know. I don't know how serious the injuries were. Fortunately, that dog was leading, so he got the worst of it. But Mr. Padler, he feels awful.
1: Poetry, how are you feeling?
0: Leave me alone, Bill.
5: Hey, what's going on here?
0: Nothing.
1: I just want to know if you talked to them.
5: Talk to who?
0: It's none of anyone's business.
1: Then you did. Oh, Poetry, how could you? I could just...
4: Bill,
0: hey, don't
4: no.
0: you touch me!
3: Bill, he's your best friend. You tried to punch him.
1: I'll do more than...
5: Okay. Steady. Now, is somebody going to tell me what's going on?
1: Poetry talked to those evil dolls. That's what's happened.
3: Well, we don't know that.
1: Has Poetry denied it? Has he?
3: I guess he hasn't.
1: You can let go of me, Big Jim. I'm not going to hit him.
5: Is that a promise?
1: Yeah.
5: Okay. But now I want to know what you're talking about, Bill.
1: I stayed over at Poetry's house last night. I went to sleep before him, except I woke up, and he was talking to some thing. I asked him what he was doing, and he said he was praying, but he wasn't. He was talking to those disgusting dolls, and he was telling them about Shorty and his dog.
4: Oh, Poetry, you didn't!
2: Poetry!
3: You did, didn't you? And now you...
0: I didn't know this was happening. I just thought his bike would break down or something. I didn't know that... I didn't know.
3: Poetry!
4: Don't go, Poetry!
3: Poetry, wait!
1: Leave him alone.
5: Bill, he needs us now.
1: He doesn't need me. He's disgusting.
4: Bill, that's not fair.
1: He lied about praying. And for all we know, if something like a bike breaking down had happened, he would have used the dolls all the time. Let him feel as rotten as he wants. I don't ever want to speak to him again.
5: I'll see you fellas later.
1: Why don't you leave him alone? He's better off alone.
5: Bill, I've never heard you talk this way before. Now, maybe he used the trouble dolls, but they've affected you whether you believed in them or not. They poisoned you so you don't even know what your friends need. Right now, Poetry needs you. He needs all of us.
1: He's not the one lying in the hospital.
5: But he's the one who has to live with it. Are any of you fellas coming with me?
3: I am.
6: Me too.
4: I'm coming.
5: Bill?
1: I gotta get home.
4: But Bill, Poetry needs us now more than ever.
1: There's enough of you. I'll see you guys later.
5: Come along, gang.

0: Bill, you haven't eaten a thing.
1: I'm not hungry, Mom.
0: Well, then wash up and put your good pants on. We're going to be leaving for prayer meeting in about 20 minutes.
1: If it's all right with you, Mom, I really don't want to go.
0: Honey, aren't you feeling well?
1: Not really.
0: Well, let me see if you have a fever.
1: I don't have a fever.
0: Stomach ache?
1: No.
0: Catching a cold?
1: I'm just tired.
0: Did you and Poetry stay up all night talking? Because if you did, that's no excuse for staying home from prayer meeting.
1: No, we didn't stay up all night. I went to sleep early.
0: Wasn't Poetry supposed to spend the night over here tonight?
1: He's not now.
0: Billy, are you not telling me something?
1: Mom, you know I hate it when you call me Billy. I hate being called Billy.
0: I'm sorry. I was only asking.
1: I'm fine. I mean, I'm not... Mom, please. I just don't want to go.
0: Did you and the gang have an argument?
1: Why are you asking about the gang? I'm just feeling tired, and I want to go to bed. That's all.
0: You didn't answer my question. Now, come on. We're both like stubborn mules when we're trying to get an answer to a question. Just answer me. Did you and the gang have a falling out?
1: Sorta.
0: You want to tell me about it?
1: You've got to get ready for prayer meeting.
0: We'll both get ready for prayer meeting, and you can tell me in the car.
1: I don't want to go.
0: I think it might do you good to hear the word of God this evening. You seem very... Wouldn't you know? It's probably your father telling me to bring his box.

0: Bible. He left this afternoon without it. Collins residence. Oh, hello. No, poetry isn't here. Well, yes, I know it. What? Can I speak with him? Thanks.
1: I'm going to wash up.
0: Stay right there. Big Jim? Yes, Mrs. Thompson told me. No, he hasn't been here. Yes, he was, but... No, Bill hasn't mentioned a thing. Mr. Padler? Well, I'd heard something about a car accident, but I didn't know it was Shorty. Will he be all right? I see. Well, if we see him, yes, of course we will. Let me speak with Mrs. Thompson again.
1: Mom, we're going to have to get ready.
0: We are not going anywhere. Now, just sit down. No, I was talking to Bill. Is there anything I can do? Do you want me to come over?
1: Did something happen to poetry?
0: Well, please, if you need anything. Of course, we'll call. I'm sure everything will be fine, but please, if you need me. Yes. Yes, goodbye.
1: What happened?
0: Poetry isn't home. He's nowhere to be found.
1: You were talking to Big Jim?
0: Yes. He and the rest of the gang had gone to see poetry. Evidently, something happened. Something that you know about, Bill. Are you going to tell me?
1: I don't want to talk about it.
0: Bill?
1: I don't!

0: We've got to get you home, little Jim.
1: But I want to stay and help find Pawtry.
0: We don't know where to look. And besides, we're going to have to tell the sheriff first. We'll keep you posted.
1: I hate being the youngest.
2: Aw, don't worry, little Jim. As soon as we find Pawtry, you'll be the first to know.
1: But I want to help.
3: You can pray. You're the best prayer partner a person ever had.
1: All right, I'll pray. I'll stay up all night.
0: I think the Lord wouldn't mind if you prayed and then got some sleep. You never know. Pawtry might need you come morning.
3: I'll walk little Jim home, and then I'll meet you guys by the Snancer Pazooka tree.
0: I'll go get some camping flashlights. He probably went off to the woods.
2: Why would he do that?
0: Well, what happened was pretty scary.
3: Yeah, I don't think any one of us expected something like this from a couple of dumb dolls.
2: I don't think they're so dumb.
0: Let's not talk about them. Let's just look for Pawtry.
2: I'll go talk to the sheriff. Mrs. Thompson said that she'd call and say I was coming.
0: Remember, we all meet back at the Snatcher Pazooka tree.
1: Except for me.
0: Aw, come on now, little Jim. Look at it this way. It'll probably take all night to find Pawtry. And we'll all be tuckered out by morning, and he'll need someone to keep him company. You'll be all rested.
1: Yeah, but still, being the youngest, you miss out on all the exciting things.
3: I don't think it's going to be very exciting. It's pretty cold in the woods at night.
0: Well, let's not waste any more time. We'll meet in an hour.
3: Okay. Come on, little Jim.
1: Bye, fellas.
2: Take care, little Jim.
0: Bye-bye.
2: You want me to tell the sheriff anything?
0: No, just to meet us.
2: I'll see you later.
0: Okay. All right, Lord. Wherever he is, let him know you're there beside him.

While the rest of the gang was looking for poetry, I was sitting in my room angrier than a viper that had been threatened. Mom couldn't break through, and she quietly allowed me to sit in my own sadness and stubbornness until a more appropriate time to speak with me. Mom was always good about that. She knew I'd come around. Well, I wish I could get on to the next part with Mr. Padler at the hospital with Shorty. But our time for this story based on Paul Hutchins' characters has flown by. So, until our next get-together, the Lord bless you. And I'll be praying for you. Goodbye for now.

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0: one gift that God has given me, the love of books, the golden key that opens an enchanting door to worlds I never knew before, a world of imagination that carried me from pole to pole within a twinkling eye and back again. 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

0: here? Haven't you done enough? Come back!
1: Come back? What for? Nobody wants me. I don't want nobody. Oh. I never should have come in the first place. You never wanted me here anyway. Well, now you'll get your way.
0: Francis, I didn't mean it!
1: I don't believe you anymore. I don't believe anybody anymore.
0: Oh.
1: You called me a liar. Well, you're all liars, the worst kind. You'll never see me anymore.

0: all right? Looks like you've been crying.
1: Mother, it was awful.
0: What?
1: Mother, he's gone.
0: Francis, he's gone
1: Only
0: again?
1: This time, it's my fault.
0: Kate, what happened?
1: First, I have to show you something. Come here, Mom.
0: Now, what is it, Kate?
1: Look, your tulips.
0: Oh, well, that's that. I'm glad at least we saw them bloom. But what happened? Now, Francis must have gone berserk to do a thing like this.
1: You mean that's all you have to say about the tulips? I mean, I'd go absolutely crazy if that happened to me. You seem more concerned about Francis than you do about the tulips.
0: Now, I am, Kate. I can grow more tulips, but what's happened to Francis may be much more serious. Now, where's he gone?
1: I don't know, Mom. He was so lazy and wouldn't work, and, well, I said things to him, and some of them were true. But some of them weren't. I really lost my temper, Mom. He was so mean, I just lost my temper.
0: No, come on, let's have a bite of luncheon. You can tell me then. He'll come back before dark like he did yesterday. Now, come on in, and let's eat.

0: Now, how did it happen, dear?
1: Well, I was doing the things I told you I would do. And I was thinking about how Francis went off yesterday and left us all.
0: Which I'm afraid you shouldn't have been thinking about.
1: I know that now. Anyway, the more I thought about it, the angrier I got. Especially when I had to wash his clothes. But then, I asked the Lord to help me understand why it was all happening. It was as though he spoke right back to me, Mom. I remembered a scripture verse you taught me once.
0: What was it, dear?
1: The one about God's ways not being our ways. I told the Lord that if I had my way, Francis would leave. And then I remembered the verse. After that, my attitude seemed to change.
0: Oh, amen. There is power in God's word, Kate.
1: Mm-hmm.
0: Another glass of milk, dear?
1: Oh, no thanks, Mom.
0: Now, you were saying your attitude toward Francis changed.
1: Oh, yeah. I fixed Francis a nice lunch and took it out to him. I was gonna let him take a break. But when I came to get him, he hadn't done any work. He was on his way back up from the river. He'd been at the river all that time, and I just... Well, I lost my temper.
0: Oh, now, I can understand why you were so angry, Kate, dear, but sometimes anger blinds us to truth.
1: Yeah.
0: I think I was probably at fault for thinking you could handle things all alone. But I prayed that the two of you could work things out.
1: But, Mom, he was so mean. When I confronted him about the work he hadn't done, he told me he wasn't working for me and that he would work if he pleased and that I had no business telling him what to do. When he said he didn't even have to stay here if he didn't want to, well, that's when I really lost my temper.
0: Now, what did you say to him?
1: I told him he was lazy, and that's true. And I told him we knew about his throwing stones at the ducks and the cows sometimes, and I said he was a liar. But Mom, that's true. All those stories he told Martin and Chris.
0: Now, the bombs and the guns, they weren't true, but it probably wasn't all lies. He really has been involved with a very rough gang, and that's what worries me when he disappears. Now, was that all you said to him?
1: No.
0: Well, now what else?
1: I said he'd invited himself. We'd never wanted him, and I said we wished he'd go away.
0: Oh, Kate, what a thing to say. Now, no wonder he wanted to destroy something. Now, besides, it isn't true.
1: I
0: wanted him from the moment he rushed in from the river looking like a drowned rat. There was something about him. You know, I was thrilled when he came back. Now, how could you say a thing like that?
1: But, Mom, he ought to be punished. You and Dad are too lenient with him. You'd never let Martin be lazy and steal food and tell lies like he does. It isn't fair, Mom.
0: Now, we do tell him, and Dad punished him this morning. But now, do you know his whole story?
1: Well, I know that he...
0: Oh, he told us himself, and his granny has written to us twice about it, so we know it's true. Our Martin has known nothing but love all his life, and he's never had anything to hate. Francis's father left him when he was a baby, and his stepfather had never wanted him. Now, the stepfather's gone off with another woman, and his mother is in a psychiatric hospital. Oh, it's been jealousy and quarreling and hating for years and years.
1: Oh, I didn't even know, Mom.
0: I know that. And I should have shared all this with you, but I didn't feel a need to right away. Francis needs healing before he needs scolding. As soon as he feels quite sure he's loved and wanted, just like our own children, then we can start dealing with the other things. And he was just beginning to get there. Something happened to him yesterday. Now, I don't know quite what it was, but finding that spring was very important to him.
1: And I suppose I've spoiled all that. Mom, I'm sorry.
0: Oh, now, there'll be another chance, I'm sure. The thing is now to find him, and I wonder if he could have gone back to where the shepherd and his wife live.
1: Hmm.
0: Oh, no, I've no idea where they are.
1: He biked over the bridge, not along the river road. Could he have gone back to his own house?
0: Oh, no, I shouldn't think so. There's no one there.
1: Hmm.
0: He'd hardly go to an empty house. Now, we'll just wait till Dad comes home with the car. Francis just may come back alone. After all, he's had no dinner, and you know how he loves his food.
1: I hope so. Oh, God, please bring him back. It was partly my fault that he left, and I want him back very much.

0: Francis, what are you doing here, dear?
1: May I come in, Mrs. Glengarry?
0: Oh, certainly, Francis. Come right in.
1: Thank you.
0: Have you had supper, dear?
1: Well, no, ma'am.
0: Then you sit right down here and I'll fix you some food.
1: Thank you. I am kind of hungry.
0: I'll bet you are. Here's some milk to start things off.
1: Thanks.
0: Now, you've got to tell me all about what you've been doing for the past weeks. I've missed you. And you took Whiskers with you?
1: Yes, ma'am. She's been the chief mouser at the farm, and she really turned out to be a good one.
0: I'll just bet she did. Cats have a way with mice, you know. Francis, are you all right? You look as though you've been crying.
1: Mrs. Glengarry, somebody got into our house, and they tore up all my cars and football cards and comics, and they smashed all my soldiers and everything.
0: I know, yes. I know, dear. There was quite a lot of commotion over there a few days ago. And there's someone who'll tell you all about it later. We didn't know where to contact you. Now, I want to fix you some food. Help yourself to the cookies. I shan't be long.

0: Where have you been staying, Francis?
1: At the Glennies.
0: Who are the Glennies?
1: They're a family who live on a farm. And I thought they wanted me to come and live with them, because when Mom and Dad were going to get a divorce, Uncle John said I could come and live at their house. But they were lying and didn't really want me, so I came home.
0: Oh, terrible. Did they throw you out of the house?
1: No, but Kate said they never did want me, and then I just invited myself, and they'd all be glad if I left.
0: Oh.
1: I rode my bike to town and didn't even know where to go, so I came here.
0: How did you get into your house, dear? Wasn't it locked?
1: Oh, yes, ma'am, but there's this way I used to climb up on the back roof and into my room. Well, that's how I got in. And when I climbed in through the window, I saw that someone had been in and pulled out all my drawers and torn up my stamp collection and smashed all my toys.
0: More milk, dear?
1: No, thanks. I'm really full.
0: I'm interested to hear more about this Glennie family. Were they mean or cruel to you?
1: Oh, no, they were nice. Except for Kate. But maybe they weren't as nice as I thought.
0: Why do you say that?
1: Well, they read to me all about God and love and Jesus, and I really wanted to find out about it all. Remember you told me about it, too?
0: Yes, dear, well, I remember. And you asked some very good questions. I've been praying that you'd find someone who could tell you more about it.
1: Well, they told me about it, but they didn't mean it. Not for me, anyway.
0: Not for you?
1: No. Moms and dads are the same all over. They love their own children, but don't have time for others. I sure found that out.
0: Did the Glennies tell you to leave?
1: No, ma'am. Not Uncle John and Auntie Allison. But they were gone today, and I had to stay home with Kate. And she told me everybody wanted me to go, so I did.
0: Hmm. Seems strange that all of a sudden they would want you to leave.
1: Well, they're just like my stepdad. He didn't want me either. All he wanted was Wendy and Debbie.
0: Well, I'm sure you'll make up with the Glennies. Things probably aren't as bad as you imagined.
1: Well, I have to go back. I know, because Whiskers is still there. But I think I'll have to go at night, because I can never go back there. Never.
0: Why not?
1: Well, I did something I shouldn't have. I tore up all of Auntie Allison's tulips. I shouldn't have, but Kate made me so mad and I couldn't hit her because she's too big. So I took a stick and smashed all the tulips.
0: Well, it sounds like you're sorry you did it and really didn't enjoy it.
1: I am, and I know Auntie Allison will never forgive me, so I don't ever plan to go back.
0: Oh, I see he's waiting for you.
1: Who's waiting for me?
0: Just look out the window at your favorite place.
1: The cherry tree, you mean?
0: Yes. Can you see it from here? Just look out
1: Where?
0: The window.
1: Yeah, I see it, but I don't see who...
0: Can't you see what's dangling down from the upper limbs
1: there? All I see is brown legs... It's Ram! Mrs. Glengarry, it's Ram! However did he...
0: He told me if you ever came back to let him know. I phoned him while I was fixing some food for you. I'm sure you two have lots to talk about. And I think you'll find that Ram has been a very true and loving friend, even while you were gone. You run along now, dear. I must feed the cats.
1: Well, thanks, Mrs. Glengarry. Hey, Ram!

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1: Hi, this is Chris. Welcome to Adventures in Odyssey.
2: Hi, this is Connie. Connie Kendall, I mean. And I'd like you to join us for a time of wonder and excitement and all kinds of other fun stuff. Are you ready? Well, let's go for another adventure in Odyssey. How's that? Did I say it right?
3: Have you ever heard of a man named Mark Herring?
2: What? Do you mean he's going to put wit's end in his book?
3: Well, he might.
4: My brand new pear tree is ruined.
2: Oh, man.

0: So you're telling me that World War I never happened?
1: World War I, II, the Civil War, you name it, it's a lie.
0: That's ridiculous, Jared.
1: Prove it!
0: We went on vacation to Virginia last year. There's all sorts of Civil War monuments.
1: Oh, yes. Brilliant scheme that was. All of them built in 1986.
0: What? Who built them?
1: Adults. In 1984, the president got on TV. He said, "Children are getting smarter and smarter, and soon they'll be smarter than us. So from now on, we'll teach them lies." And everybody thought it was a great idea. They've been teaching kids wrong stuff ever since.
0: You're a psycho.
1: It's true.
0: You're a sad little boy.
1: And you're just as ignorant as the rest of the youth of America.
0: Are you calling me ignorant?
1: That's what I said.
0: You're calling me ignorant?
1: Yeah, if you can't see what's going on.
0: That's it. Why do I listen to you? Just go away.
1: Sarah, think about it.
0: Stop following me.
1: Just listen for a second.
0: Connie, will you please get this psycho away from me?
2: Jared, stop picking on her.
1: I'm not picking on her. I'm trying to reason with her.
2: You know, maybe you two should just spend some time on opposite ends of the shop. You've been arguing all morning.
1: Discussing.
2: Whatever. You're giving me a headache.
3: What? You need some aspirin?
2: No, I'll be okay.
0: Mr. Whitaker?
3: Huh?
0: Did the Civil War actually happen?
1: Oh, good thinking. Ask an adult.
0: Are you saying Mr. Whitaker would lie?
1: If he doesn't, he'll be thrown in jail, Sarah. You'd lie, too.
3: What on earth are you talking about?
2: Don't pay attention to them. They've been arguing like this all morning.
3: I'm sorry I missed it.
2: Don't be. Hey, where have you been anyway?
3: Oh, upstairs on the phone. I had an interesting conversation with someone. Have you ever heard of a man named Mark Herring?
1: Sounds familiar.
3: Well, about 6 weeks ago, he set off on a trip across the country on a bicycle.
2: Oh, yeah, that's right.
3: Yeah, he plans to cross the entire continental U.S., and he'll stop and meet people along the way.
2: For a book?
3: Yeah, right. He's calling it Handlebars Across America.
2: So he's the one you were on the phone with?
3: Well, actually, an associate of his.
1: So you really think he's doing it?
3: Doing what?
1: Riding a bicycle that far.
3: Yeah, it appears he's trying to.
1: No, I mean, don't you think it's probably a scam? Who does this? Rides a bike across the country. What if there's a thunderstorm?
3: Well, I imagine he takes shelter when he needs to.
1: I'll tell you what he does. After he bikes through the city, he rides the next 100 miles in an air-conditioned camper until he gets into the next city. Everybody thinks he's out there working and sweating when he's really sitting on an exercise bike in a camper while he watches TV and eats fig bars.
0: You see what I have to listen to?
1: It's all staged, just like when they faked that whole moon landing thing. Which is another conversation for another time.
2: So, Whit, why did this guy call you?
3: Oh, because he's coming through Odyssey tomorrow, and he heard about Whit's End. He wanted to know if he could stop by and see the place.
1: Cool.
2: Do you mean he's going to put Whit's End in his book?
3: Oh, he might.
2: That is so great. We could get national exposure.
3: Uh-huh.
1: You think he'd want to interview me?
0: He wants to write about America, not Mars.
2: There will be people all over the country coming in here.
3: Well, that's if he decides to put us in the book.
2: Oh, he will. I know he will. We just have to give him the royal treatment.
3: Connie.
2: We'll be the nicest, friendliest people he's ever met.
1: Can I help?
2: No. I mean, yes, but... Okay, you can be here, but you and Sarah have to be on your best behavior, understand?
0: Yeah.
1: Sure.
3: I don't think it's necessary to actually prepare for this.
2: I'm just setting some ground rules. Listen, you two, no fighting, no arguing. No conspiracy theories, or you've had it, okay?
0: Got it.
1: Got it, as long as I get to ask him a few key questions.
2: No questions.
1: Nothing like that, Connie. Just questions about the book and the bike and the fig bars.
2: No fig bars!
1: I'll be good.
2: Why am I not comforted by this?

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1: Hi, Candy. I need you to do something for me.
0: Candy has plans to use Bridget's connection to Renee.
1: You want to bond with her, right? You should definitely ask her to be your mentor.
2: Isn't that a little manipulative?
1: If you're doing it right.
2: You said you were looking for volunteers for a fundraiser?
1: I am.
0: How will Bridget navigate these tricky relationships? Find out now, only on the Adventures in Odyssey Club.
3: So the guy's coming to Wits End tomorrow. You ought to come with me. Go fish.
4: You don't have any eights.
3: Not a one.
4: Are you sure?
3: Wish I could help you, Cody.
4: But you just took my eights a couple turns ago.
3: Oh, well, maybe I have one.
4: One?
3: Or two. Oh yeah, here's one more.
4: Thanks.
3: I'm sick of this game. Let's do something else.
4: Like what?
3: Watch TV or harass your dog or play catch or something.
4: Oh man!
3: What?
4: I forgot about the dog.
3: What about him?
4: I left him alone in the backyard.
3: So?
4: So I'm not allowed to do that. I can't leave him unchained because he digs up Mom's flowers.
3: It's been an hour since we left him. He could have dug up the whole neighborhood by now.
4: I know.
5: Rambo! Here, dog! Rambo!
4: I don't see him.
3: Maybe he's under the deck.
4: Gotta be. It doesn't look like he got in. Uh-oh.
3: What?
4: The gate's open. I left the gate open. He could be anywhere.
3: If he's anything like my dog, he's in the Bahamas by now.
5: Rambo! Here, boy!
3: Wait! I heard something.
4: It came from my neighbor's backyard. Rambo?
3: Oh, man. Did he do that?
4: Oh, I think so. It's ruined! My neighbor's new pear tree! Oh, he just planted it last week. Rambo, come here! Bad dog!
3: A dog that bites trees in half!
4: I'm in so much trouble.
3: It doesn't look like your neighbor's at home, though.
4: I'm dead.
3: Maybe he won't notice.
4: Yeah, and maybe he won't notice I've run off to Mexico, either.
6: Okay, we have a nice crowd here. Thanks for coming, everybody. This'll look good with a lot of kids around. All right, first of all, let's go over some rules. Number one. At all times, look like you're having fun and you're learning something. Also, there'll be no fighting, arguing, insulting, teasing, gossiping, running, spilling, shouting, spitting, burping, or engaging in any kind of horseplay for the rest of the day. Okay, so more specific rules. If you're in the Bible room, no using the harp in the David.

0: wit's end. I need a group of kids in each of the following areas: the Bible room, the library, the front counter, the eating area, and the imagination station. Now, I gave you all slips of paper on the way in. Check your slip to see what area you'll be covering. We need people in all places so that he can get a good look at people in action doing all the different and fun activities.
1: Oh, hi, everyone. What's going on here?
0: I'm preparing them for Mark Herring.
1: Why?
0: So we can make a good impression.
1: Oh, what's this? Assigned areas? Connie, I think you're overdoing this.
0: Is that him?
2: Is there a Mr. Whitaker here who needs an electrician?
1: Yeah, right here.
0: Okay, everybody get in your places. He could be here any minute.
1: Connie, I think he'd rather see the real Wit's End.
0: This is the real Wit's End, Wit. I'm just, you know, decorating it up a bit.
1: Huh.
2: Are you Mr. Whitaker?
1: Yeah. The lights through the room here have been dimming whenever I turn on the dishwasher. I'm concerned that they're... Excuse me?
0: Fixing the lights, I see. So you want the place to be perfect, too. I'm not overdoing it. I was going to change the air filter in the furnace. I'll be right back.
1: Okay, it's right this way.
2: Oh, thank you.
3: Hi, Mr. Walton.
4: Well, hi, Cody.
3: Time to face the music. Mr. Walton?
4: What do I have to do? Get armed guards?
3: I just wanted to say...
4: Look at this. It's ruined. My brand new pear tree is ruined.
3: About that...
4: I did everything the book said.
3: Yeah, well...
4: I hung up that smelly thing in the back. The book said right there in black and white, deer won't go anywhere near that scent.
3: Deer?
4: Yeah, they got in my yard again. Tore up my pear tree. Left me alone for a few months. Now I guess they're back. Things live in the woods. Don't they have enough of their own trees?
3: So you're saying deer did this?
4: That's right.
3: They've done this before?
4: Well, yeah, never like this, but yes.
3: Oh, that's too bad.
4: They're smarter than you think. You know that? I don't trust them.
3: Yeah, neither do I.
5: So forget about it. He thinks the deer did it. Let him think that. What's the problem? Come on, I want to go to Wit's End. The bicycle guy's supposed to be there.
3: I still feel guilty.
5: You act like you were the one who chewed on the tree.
3: No, but I'm responsible. Mom and Dad put me in charge of the dog, and I blew it.
5: Why do you have to make everything so complicated? Here, you got us scot-free. Nobody would ever know. Not your neighbor, not your parents, not anybody but me, you, and Rambo. Can't you just let it go?
3: I don't think so.
5: I'll tell you what. You feel guilty? I have a plan. Here's what to do. How much money you got?
3: About $30.
5: Slip it to him without him seeing you. That way you've made good and he never knows you did bad.
3: What do you mean? Like slip it under his door?
5: No, he gets suspicious. You gotta be sneakier. Let me think. I know. Do you have a computer?
3: My dad's.
5: Can you get it working?
3: Yeah, he lets me use it all the time.
5: Laser printer?
3: Yeah.
5: Good, let's go. Hey, looks pretty official, huh?
3: Sure does.
5: Read it to me.
3: Okay. Dear Mr. Walton, congratulations. Your name has been selected as our grand prize winner in the Best Lawn Decorations and Odyssey Sweepstakes. Our prize officials drove down your street last week and noticed your lovely yard. We especially liked the mailbox shaped as a squeegee bucket. For having such an attractive yard, you have won a $30 gift certificate from Joe's Nursery for you to use on your yard in any way you would like to. Congratulations and enjoy your gift.
5: Pretty good, huh?
3: It's great. I'd think it was real myself if I hadn't typed it in.
5: Yeah, we get this kind of stuff at home all the time. So now all you gotta do is go down to Joe's Nursery, buy the gift certificate, put it in an envelope, stick it in his mailbox, and that's it.
3: This could really work.
5: Of course it will, and you're home free. No more guilt, and still, nobody knows you did it.
3: I guess not.
5: Now can we go to Wit's End?
3: Okay.
5: Come on!
3: Be right there. Home free.

0: Okay, now, let's do it one more time from the top.
1: Pardon me, I think there might be a severed wire up in this ceiling. You mind if I stand on the counter right here?
2: Okay, but could you just please make it faster?
1: Oh, yeah, sure, yeah.
0: Okay, from the top, and try not to look at your scripts. Sarah, you start.
3: Okay. So, Jared, you want to use the imagination station?
4: No thanks, Sarah. How about using some of the interactive displays in the Bible room?
5: No thanks, Cody.
3: Go into the theater, raid the costume room, and put on a play?
5: No.
4: Why not?
5: I don't have any money to do those things.
3: Oh, but Jared, those things don't cost money. Here at Wits End, they're free.
5: Really?
3: Sure, you want to come?
5: I sure do.
0: Good. Okay, then you get up and go.
2: And, I know. Why don't you all put your arms around each other?
6: What?
0: So he'll know we're all friends here.
3: No way. What if he takes a picture? Can you imagine what'll happen to me? A book with a picture of me touching Jared?
0: Never mind. I guess it's a little corny anyway. All right, let's do it again. Back to your seats.
4: Yeah, whatever.
7: Connie?
0: Yeah, Whit?
7: Have you seen the... Oh, there you are.
1: Are you looking for me?
7: Yeah, I was going to tell you we've had some fuses blow out recently. It just seems a little odd that so many would go out around the same time.
1: Well, I'll check it out in a bit.
7: Okay, thanks.
0: Okay, now, Jared, that was great, but one thing. When you say you don't have any money for anything, try to look a little more depressed.
5: Okay.
0: Great. All right, let's take it from the top, and no scripts at all this time.
7: What's going on now, Connie?
2: Oh, we're just preparing a little something for when Mark Herring gets here.
7: You're performing a sketch for him?
2: Well, not exactly. He's not going to know it's a sketch.
7: You want him to think it's real?
2: Right.
7: Huh.
2: What's wrong?
7: Well, don't you think you're taking all of this a little bit too far? Assignments, sketches?
2: Well, don't you want to make a good impression?
7: Well, I think Wits End on a normal day makes a good impression. I certainly don't want him to get a false impression.
2: Well, yeah, but... I mean, you know what happens here sometimes. Kids fighting, bickering. Do you want that to be in his book?
7: Well, no, but the mere fact that we feel like we have to hide who we really are is what bothers me.
2: Well, we're not really hiding anything. We're just making sure we're on our best behavior.
7: But my question is, why? Why are we working so hard to impress this man?
2: Because he's a celebrity. He's writing a book. You're leading up to something, aren't you?
7: Well... I'm only wondering why we aren't always good. Why aren't we always friends, not arguing, following the rules?
2: Be realistic, Whit.
7: Connie, that's my point. You're working hard to impress this man who'll be here for one day. And God is always with us. Shouldn't we be so intent on trying to impress him instead of worrying about what one man thinks or even the people who read his book? What about God, who sees every move we make? Why aren't we all working harder to be on our best behavior for him? Well, just something to think about. Now, if you'll excuse me, I have to go see to the train set.
2: Maybe we should skip the play, huh?
3: Yeah, it doesn't seem like such a good idea anymore.
5: He's not coming anyway. He's probably heard about me, and he's scared the whole Capper thing will get out.
3: Do you want to go to the Bible room?
5: Sure. Cody? Cody!
4: What?
5: What's the matter?
4: Nothing. I'm just thinking about this. God is watching every move we make thing.
5: What do you mean?
4: I'm going to turn myself in.
5: Wait a minute. Wait! You mean you're going to tell your neighbor what really happened?
4: I think I have to.
5: Why?
4: You heard what Mr. Whitaker said. God is watching every move we make. I'm not getting away with anything. God knows what I did.
5: But you already made up for it.
4: No, I fixed the problem, but I didn't make it right. Giving him the money I did for myself, this I'm doing for God.
8: Want to contact us about the episodes you're hearing? 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We always love hearing from you.
9: Oh,
6: Well, hi there, Cody.
4: Hi, Mr. Walton. There's something I need to tell you.
6: Okay.
4: About your tree. Mm-hmm. The deer didn't do it. My dog did. I've forgotten left him in the backyard alone. The gate was open.
6: Is that right?
4: By the time I found him, he had already bitten through your tree. You got something in the mail today. Hopefully that'll help pay for your trouble. But I wanted to tell you myself.
6: Well, thank you, Cody. I appreciate your telling me. I suppose it wasn't the easiest thing in the world for you to do.
4: If I need to pay you more money, let me know. I'm sorry, Mr. Walton.
6: Oh, that's it. Oh, hold on a second, Cody. One thing. Here, I got some mail of yours today. It's addressed to you.
4: It looks important.
6: Yeah, it could be.
4: Dear Cody, congratulations. You are our grand prize winner in the most mischievous dog in Odyssey contest. Enclosed is your $30 prize. Buy yourself a nice leash or something. You did this.
6: Yeah, just a little humor there with a leash bit, you see.
4: You knew. How?
6: Well, the envelope, for one. Barney Walton? My name is Bernard, you know. You're the only one I know who thinks my name is Barney.
4: Sorry.
6: No, that's okay. And by the way, thank you for the money. But I like the apology better.
0: I can't believe he never came.
7: Well, I told you not to get your hopes up, Connie.
5: Maybe he'll come tomorrow.
0: No, he probably has to keep moving, what with the whole country to cross and all.
7: Well, it's about time to close up here. Let's see, are you finished with that shake, Sarah?
3: Yeah.
0: Oh, wait a minute, that electrician's still here. Do you want me to tell him we're closing?
7: Well, actually, here he comes now.
9: Well, looks like everything checks out.
7: Okay, good. Thanks, Mark.
0: Mark? Wait a minute, are you... Whit, did you...
9: It's nice to meet you, Connie. I'm Mark Herring.
0: You were here all the time?
5: Why'd you dress up?
7: Well, actually, that was my fault. Once I got the hint of the production you were preparing, I called and told him he should probably just come in a costume so that he could see Wit's End as it really is.
9: And that I did. Nice place you got here, Mr. Whitaker.
7: Oh, thank you.
5: But you said he was an electrician.
9: I am an electrician. Well, I'm not writing books.
3: So you're going to write about us?
9: I'm not sure. It is an interesting place. There is one thing I would like to ask, though.
0: What's that?
9: Well, someone is spreading the rumor that I'm not really biking across the country. Something about riding in campers and eating fig bars. Any idea who that might be?
7: Jared?
5: Well, someone has to be the bastion of truth in this world. If it falls to me... I'm okay with that. You're what? Late 40s, early 50s?
9: And?
5: I suppose you'll deny any knowledge of the 1984 conspiracy to make kids dumb.
3: Oh, brother.
0: Could you maybe not mention Wit's End when you're right?
5: See, I read all about this in a book I checked out in the library. It's a chapter between the Elvis cover-up and where the government has stashed the Ark of the Covenant. You can't fool me. I'm wise to you.
9: You're referring to the book What Your Kids Want to Know, But You Better Not Tell Them.
5: Yeah, you heard of it?
9: You could say so. I wrote it.
5: You don't say! Yeah, I thought your name sounded familiar.
9: Have you heard about the plot to place tiny microphones in every public restaurant in the world?
5: Serious?
9: Yeah. I mean, how else could you explain those cheesy fake flowers at every table?
5: We shouldn't be talking right now.
9: Let's go outside. It's safer out there.
5: Right. Flowers at 10 o'clock.
0: You know, Whit, sometimes I worry about this place.
7: Oh, not to worry, Connie. We don't have mics hidden in the plants. Actually, they're in the lamps instead.
0: Oh, Whit.
10: Like we learned in today's story, God is always watching over us. You can either feel comforted by that, like David felt when he wrote Psalm 34, verse 15, "The eyes of the Lord are toward the righteous, and his ears toward their cry." Or if you're doing wrong, then knowing that God is watching over you probably makes you feel worried. You see, God has promised to watch over and protect his people. That's his part. our part is to make sure we're honoring him with our lives. So instead of worrying about how people see us, we should think instead about what God sees and live lives pleasing to him. Well, that's all for now. If you ever want to write to us, just send your card or letter to Adventures in Odyssey, Colorado Springs, Colorado, 80995. 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
1: Stories of Great Christians. 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

0: There is only the briefest pause after the small boy blurts out his distressing news that three men have been captured, beaten, and haled before the Senate, all four denouncing the sale of indulgences. The pause, a few seconds, is merely time enough for John Huss to snap shut his book, reach for his cloak, and pull open the library door. With the small boy at his heels, joined along the road by a great crowd of students and university masters, John Huss rushes straight for Prague's town hall. And now, taking the stone steps in two long strides, he pushes open the door and rushes down the aisle toward the city's councilors.
1: Just a minute! Just a minute! What goes on here, councilors?
2: Oh, listen to him! How he pretends! What goes on? What did you come for?
1: I came because you were holding...
2: Gentlemen, gentlemen! Can we have quiet? Magister Huss wants a word. Come right up here, Magister Huss.
1: You are holding three innocent men here. I demand you release them.
2: Well, well, well. So news of the outside city penetrates even into your library, Magister Huss.
1: Counselors, I came here not to fight, but...
2: to have a scholarly discussion on various legal proceedings. Then why did you bring your rabble friends along?
3: Yeah.
2: I hear them out there.
1: To tell you quietly...
2: Of course. You have a reputation for quietness, Magister Huss. And do they call it the gentleness?
1: To tell you quietly, you have no right to hold these men.
2: Oh, you are so right.
1: But you are holding these...
2: We have not touched those men. It was the people. The young men interrupted a church service. It provoked the people. They seized them. What story did you hear?
1: That. But you
2: seized
1: have no...
2: Seized them and beat them and brought them to the town hall.
1: But nevertheless, you hold them and you have no right.
2: We have every right. Every legal and judicial right. We did not touch those men until the people handed them over to us and demanded a trial. Under the law, of course, we must now force them to stand trial.
1: Is your heart a legal book?
2: Now I tell you, Magister Huss, the heart has no place in this matter, and neither do you.
1: I have every right.
2: Every right? Why?
1: Because...
2: It is because you are the preacher at the biggest church in the city? You try to frighten us with your prestige. Is that it? Or is it because you force a mob to follow you here as protection?
1: Neither of these.
2: Or do you call on precedent to give you the right? The precedent of meddling in every trouble that has happened in this city for the last 10 years. Is that it? Yes. You meddle because you've always meddled.
1: No, if you will listen,
2: I will... This is one affair you won't meddle in. I tell you that with the council in back of me.
1: You question my right. Does a guilty man have the right to take the place of the innocent?
2: Are you confused?
1: Answer me, does he?
2: Of course. If the innocent man's being tried...
1: This is my right, gentlemen.
2: I don't understand.
1: Don't you? This is what I came to say. Those men aren't guilty.
2: The people say they are.
1: They aren't.
3: Guilty.
1: I am.
2: What?
1: Not guilty of standing up in church. No, of course not. I was in my library.
2: Then how can you...
1: I told these men what to say.
2: Aha!
1: Not in so many words. I put the ideas into their heads. They shouted out against indulgences because they'd heard me.
2: You admit it.
1: Of course I admit it. That's why I came. If anyone is to be punished...
2: Someone will, I assure you.
1: Then leave these men alone.
2: I'm sorry the people demand...
1: They'd be just as happy with a substitute.
2: Never!
1: If they heard it was me, I stand ready. Sentence me, punish me. With my friends out there as witnesses, I stand ready.
2: Magister Huss, we have our decision.
1: I am ready.
2: You didn't think for a moment that we would sentence you.
1: But I am guilty, I tell you.
2: That may be, but as you say, the men are most likely innocent. Here is our decision. We won't sentence you, and we don't sentence them. There he goes. The crowd yapping at his feet like faithful dogs.
4: Yes. such gullible ones?
5: The blind shall lead the blind.
4: Meaning?
5: That the crowd is not more gullible than their leader. Such a gullible one.
4: And naive.
5: Naive? My, yes, how naive.
4: Someone I know, some priest who knows him quite well, told me this. He always believes there is some good in every man. That you can lie right to his face.
5: He'll believe you. I know. He believed me.
4: He must have. There he goes. Disappearing into the marketplace.
5: Then it's time for us to disappear in the opposite direction.
4: Yes. Where are the three?
5: They will meet us there.
4: You've hired the executioner?
5: The best. I'll be over in a matter of minutes.
4: Mm-hmm. They will use swords?
5: Most efficient for a hasty job like this. Take it right off at the neckline.
4: Poor gullible Magister Jan Hus.

We are gathered together, my little children, to commit to the Lord three martyrs for his sake, sentenced for defending his word, killed by treachery, but embalmed by a woman with kind, loving hands, and committed to interment in a most fitting resting place, our sanctified Bethlehem Chapel.

0: Pope John has been convinced for some years now that when the summer air is as sweet as new wine with the scent of garden roses, you should never force the mind to consider anything so barren and dull as church business. And yet today, a nervous little bohemian, Michael of Deutschsprot, has stood in front of him and hammered away at his dull, barren mission for all of an hour. And he's still doing it, much to Pope John's obvious boredom and annoyance.
1: So that's the way it was, Your Grace. Meddling where he had no right wasn't the end of it, nor the beginning. They lopped off the heads of those upstarts and...
2: Yes, Michael.
1: Then Magister Huss stepped in. You'd think he'd have learned by then, but no, he stepped in and gave them a decent burial. What's more, buried them right in Bethlehem Chapel, a disgrace.
2: I suppose you're right, Michael. Well, this afternoon sun makes me so sleepy.
1: That was the end of it, except for all the hatred that came after. The whole city divided right in two from that day on. Yeah. Know what they're calling the Bethlehem Chapel now?
3: No. What?
1: The Chapel of the Three Saints. Shows how much they think, I tell you, Your Grace. Made a laughing stock out of Prague, a disgrace. And all the worse because it was over one of your bulls.
2: Oh. What then?
1: Indulgences started the whole thing. Magister Huss said they were wrong. Hmm?
3: What was wrong?
1: To raise money that way. All over the city he preached it. Stirred up all this fuss.
3: Who said that selling indulgences was wrong? Then he said I was wrong.
1: Exactly, Your Grace. That's what I've been pointing out to
3: you. Why didn't you say so? I'd like to meet that Huss. I'd like to set him right down here.
1: That's
3: and,
1: what I've been saying to Your Grace.
3: What? What have you been saying? Yeah, I'll move back out of this hot sun. Listen to him.
1: There's a bull out that says you do want to see him.
3: There is?
1: Don't you recall, Your Grace, begging your pardon?
3: Michael, if I remembered every bull I'd put my hand to... All I know is this. Those peasants up in Bohemia, begging your pardon... They're always fussing about religion and theology.
1: It demanded he come here, but he did not. So then it, another bull actually, excommunicated him.
3: Excommunicated him? But you said he's still preaching.
1: That's what I mean. He kept on. There was an interdict, and then...
3: An interdict? I recall it.
1: You did not, Your Grace. Not officially. It's been 2 years. He's been under the ban all that time.
3: Paying no attention?
1: When the Archbishop died, he figured he didn't have to. Nobody's put on the pressure.
3: I knew something was wrong. So he said indulgences were wrong. Why, that cut our sales in half up there, it did. And I never knew why.
1: It's the books, too, Your Grace.
3: Books?
1: The ones he wrote against indulgences. Been spreading them all over Poland and Hungary and Moravia, too, fast as he can.
3: Books against indulgences? Michael, you've ruined a sunny afternoon.
1: Yes, Your Grace, I...
3: Leave me now. I've heard enough.
1: But I...
3: On your way out, send for Cardinal San Angelo. We'll see what we can do about ruining a few sunny afternoons for Magister Jan Hus in Bohemia. Move your chair out of the sun, Cardinal. This is gloomy business. I don't want you falling asleep.
4: What business did His Grace have in mind?
3: Between swallows of this most delicious beverage and bites of this lovely cultivated plum, I'm going to dictate to you an important document. Here, have a plum.
4: Thank you.
3: I'll take this down. To the people and churches of Prague, final declaration of the excommunication of Jan Hus. All the faithful are forbidden to give him food or drink or lodging or to allow him fire or water. They are forbidden at any time to speak a word to him. If this is disobeyed, an interdict will be clamped and the city of Prague. Are you getting this?
4: Yes, Your Grace.
3: Every city, every village, and every castle where he takes refuge will be put under an interdict. The sacraments cannot be administered there. All religious worship is to be suspended. And now, this is most important. If Magister Janhus ignores this, his curse of excommunication is to be published in every parish church, on every Sunday, and on every feast day, with solemn tolling of the bells.
4: Don't forget the tortures, Your Grace.
3: I have no intention. Let's see. With solemn tolling of the bells, and with the casting of a lighted torch to the earth, the official and final token of excommunication from the Church of Christ. There.
4: Another heretic silenced.
3: And the sales of indulgences in Bohemia go up, I prophesy.

And so we conclude Chapter 17 in the transcribed story of John Huss, Gentle Zealot. 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
1: Hi, kids. I am the only bear that lives in South America. Do you know what kind I am?
2: You look like a black bear to me.
1: No, I am not a black bear, even though my fur is black. Look at my face, Uncle Bob.
2: Your face?
1: Yeah. Does that give you a clue?
2: Well, maybe. You have large white circles around each eye.
1: Good. Now, what do these white circles remind you of?
2: A pair of reading glasses.
1: Right again. A pair of glasses, or I call them spectacles.
2: Okay, that means you're the spectacled bear from South America, right?
1: That's me, Uncle Bob.
2: Wait a second. Isn't your first name Seymour?
1: Hey, you're right!
2: Well, Seymour the Spectacled Bear, welcome to Nature Corner.
1: Oh, I'm so happy to be here today, Uncle Bob.
2: Glad to have you, Seymour. Boy, I sure like your white glasses. They're cool.
1: Thank you. These are the kind that never get broken or dirty.
2: Yeah, that's because there's no glass in them, right?
1: Right. Just big round white rims around each eye.
2: No other bear has these, does he?
1: No, senor. That is what makes me unique. It is why scientists call me the spectacled bear.
2: For your spectacles or glasses.
1: Si, Uncle Roberto. My maker put special genes in me that cause white circles to appear around my eyes.
2: I'll bet you recognize your relatives by these spectacles, right?
1: Si, Uncle Roberto.
2: You know, I was also noticing you have some white fur on your chest, Seymour.
1: And under my chinny chin chin, too.
2: You said that the spectacled bear is the only bear in South America?
1: Yes, that is right.
2: Where are you found there?
1: Ecuador, Peru, Venezuela, Colombia, and Bolivia.
2: Okay, the kids know where those countries are.
1: Are you sure?
2: Oh, yes, Seymour. They're very intelligent.
1: Oh, very good.
2: Are there a lot of spectacled bears in South America?
1: No, there are not many of us, Uncle Bob.
2: You're quite rare, then.
1: Yeah, you could say that I am a rare bear.
2: Oh, boy, I set you up for that one, didn't I?
1: Yes, thanks a lot.
2: You're worth it. Seymour, do you live out in the forest?
1: Yes, high up in the tropical forest.
2: Ooh, you like high altitude, you mean?
1: Definitely. You will find the spectacled bears living between 6 and 10,000 feet elevation.
2: That's high. That'd be in the foothills of the Andes Mountains, then.
1: Right. In fact, some people call me the Andean bear, just because I live in the Andes Mountains.
2: Boy, the kids and I are learning a lot about you today, Seymour.
1: Well, I think it is fun just being the kids' teacher today, Uncle Bob.
2: Well, I do too. Would you tell the girls and boys how big you are?
1: About the height of a man.
2: 6 feet?
1: Yes.
2: How much do you weigh?
1: 300 pounds.
2: Ooh, much heavier than a man.
1: Some men, yeah.
2: Yeah. Seymour, your fur coat looks different than the coat of the grizzly or the black bear.
1: Yes, that is because it is much thinner.
2: I noticed that. Why is that?
1: Because it's hotter here than up north where the grizzly and black bear live.
2: Oh, that's right. You'd melt if your fur were as thick as theirs.
1: Si, Senor Roberto. That is why the Lord God designed my fur to be thin and shaggy.
2: Not sloppy, but just shaggy, huh?
1: Thank you for saying that, Uncle Bo.
2: That's okay, Seymour.
1: How you like my claws, huh?
2: Ooh, wow. What a set of claws in those paws.
1: They are long and sharp, ain't they?
2: Aren't they?
1: Why are you asking me, senor? I just told you.
2: Oh, no. I was just suggesting you use the word aren't instead of ain't.
1: Oh, thank you. I did not know I made a boo-boo.
2: You're welcome. Seymour, why are your claws so long and sharp?
1: I am an expert tree climber, Uncle Bob.
2: Oh?
1: Probably the best tree climbing bear in the whole world.
2: Really? How high can you climb?
1: 100 feet.
2: What do you go way up there for?
1: Berries and fruit.
2: Wow, that's climbing pretty high just to get some fruit, Seymour.
1: Oh, the trees grow really tall here in the tropical forest, Uncle Roberto. And the fruit grows way up near the top.
2: I see, up where the sun can shine through and ripen the fruit.
1: Yes, sir.
2: But isn't it dangerous for a 300-pound bear to climb around on some of those small branches way up high?
1: Yes, but Christ, the wise creator, taught me something neat so I do not have to.
2: No kidding. What's that?
1: My maker showed me how to build a platform way up in the tree so I could just stand on it with my hind legs and reach up high with my front paws.
2: Oh, clever.
1: Clever creator, Uncle Bob.
2: Right on, Seymour the Spectacle Bear. Tell the kids and me what you build this platform out of.
1: Branches.
2: Branches? They must be pretty big branches to hold you.
1: Oh, yeah. They're about 2 or 3 inches in diameter.
2: Mm-hmm. That's pretty big. How do you break branches that size off?
1: I use both front paws and with all the strength I have, snap the branches off.
2: Man, you must be strong.
1: That's true. The master designer has given the Spectacle Bear very strong muscles, Uncle Bob.
2: I believe it. Okay, how do you make your platform after you've broken off these branches?
1: I will lay one of these branches across 2 strong limbs of the tree, see?
2: Mm-hmm.
1: Then go break off another and another and another and keep laying them across.
2: And soon you have your platform built.
1: Sure, I can stand up on it and reach way up into the top sunny branches where the nice sweet fruit grows.
2: Boy, that's a lot of work just to pick some fruit for your tummy, Seymour.
1: Ooh. Didn't I tell you I sleep up here too?
2: No.
1: Sure. It is also my bed, my treehouse, kids.
2: Neato. How long do you stay up the tree?
1: Till all of the fruit is gone.
2: Do you eat anything else?
1: Yeah, veggies and roots, blossoms and bamboo.
2: Do you eat any critters?
1: Just a tad bit, Uncle Bob. Only 4% of my diet is meat.
2: No kidding. You're not much of a meat eater, then.
1: No, Senor Roberto. Mostly fruit, vegetables, and nuts for me.
2: Mm-hmm. Did you say you chow on bamboo, Seymour?
1: Yes. I love the tender inside of the bamboo cane.
2: Isn't that part called the heart of the bamboo?
1: Yes, and it is muy delicious.
2: What other kind of veggies do you like?
1: Palm tree leaves, the nice green tender ones.
2: Well, that means you must have to climb up after them.
1: I do indeed. I just plant these super sharp claws that the Son of God gave me into that palm tree trunk, and I'm up on the top in a flash. Then I tear off a few leaves, drop them to the ground, and shimmy down the trunk.
2: And a feast is waiting for you at the bottom.
1: You bet it is. Sometimes I will eat cactus blossoms. They're very nutritious.
2: And they're very pretty too, Seymour.
1: But I don't eat too many of those, Uncle Bob, because if I do, the fruit will not grow on the cactus.
2: Hey, that's right. The blossom has to be there, and it must be pollinated by a bee, and then the fruit grows underneath it after the blossom falls off.
1: And then I can chow on the cactus fruit when it gets ripe.
2: What does cactus fruit taste like?
1: Ooh, sort of like a watermelon and a cantaloupe combined.
2: Do you find a lot of fruit growing on one cactus plant?
1: Tree, Uncle Bob.
2: Tree?
1: Yeah. Down here in South America, a cactus is much more than a plant. It grows humongous big, and there is lots of fruit on it.
2: Well, that must mean you have to climb it, then.
1: Yeah. Even though I get a few sharp cactus needles in my paw, the fruit is worth it.
2: I never realized a bear could eat so much fruit.
1: Well, we Spectacle Bears know what is good for us, Uncle Bob.
2: For sure.
1: One of my cousins got caught and was put in a zoo.
2: Uh-oh.
1: He wrote me a letter and said one day that they fed him 18 apples, 7 loaves of raisin bread, and a quart of evaporated milk.
2: Wow. Seymour, I hope they give him a few tall trees to climb so he can exercise a little after eating like that.
1: Yeah, he said that he's looking for a very tall tree with long branches that reach out over the zoo's fence.
2: I get it. He wants to escape.
1: Right.
2: Seymour, do spectacle bears become sleepy during the winter?
1: No. We're not like grizzlies or black bears, Uncle Bob. We stay active all year round.
2: Maybe that's because you have so many nice trees you want to climb.
1: And platforms to build.
2: And fresh fruit to eat.
1: Yum, yum, yum.
2: Seymour, thanks so much for being my guest today.
1: Thanks for inviting me, Uncle Bob.
2: Oh, you're welcome. The kids and I have learned a lot about you.
1: Oh, I'm glad. Hey, kids, you've heard how the Lord Jesus Christ, the great creator, designed my body in such a neat way. He's done the same thing for you, too. So use your body for him today, all right? Take it from me, Seymour the Spectacle Bear.

0: dear God, thank you for the good lunch that you've given to me. Bless it to my body. In Jesus' name, amen.
1: Why did you thank God for your food?
0: Who are you, sir?
1: I'm Dr. Luke.
0: The Luke of the Bible?
1: That's right.
0: You wrote 2 Bible books, didn't you?
1: I sure did. The Gospel of Luke and the Book of Acts.
0: Whoa, this is neat meeting you. Luke, sir, why did you ask me that question, though?
1: Because I was just wondering why you pray for your food, Tim.
0: Well, everything comes from God, including my food. I should be thankful for it.
1: That's a good reason, but is it in the Bible?
0: Well, I think so.
1: Where?
0: I don't know, Luke.
1: Would you like to know, son?
0: Yes, sure, because Dad says it's a good thing to know why I believe the way I do.
1: Good. Remember the Lord Jesus fed the big crowd at the Sea of Galilee?
0: Yeah, he used the boys' lunch to do it.
1: Fish and bread.
0: Right.
1: Do you remember what Jesus did before he multiplied the fish and bread?
0: He prayed to his Father in heaven, didn't he?
1: He sure did. Do you remember what he said?
0: I've got it right here, Dr. Luke. I just opened my Bible to Mark chapter 8.
1: Good. Go ahead and read it.
0: Okay. When Jesus had taken the 7 loaves and 2 small fish, he gave thanks for them, broke them, and gave them to his disciples to set before the people.
1: All right. What did Jesus do?
0: He gave thanks to his Father in heaven.
1: Attaboy. Now, if the Lord Jesus did it, Tim, what does that say about you and me?
0: Oh, I see what you mean. We should really do it, Dr. Luke. I mean, we should never be ashamed to pray, even in a crowd.
1: Oh, good boy, young fella. I remember another time when Christ prayed for his food.
0: When was that, sir?
1: After his resurrection, he was having a meal with Cleopas and Mary.
0: Oh, yes. You wrote about that in Luke chapter 24.
1: Yes. I said, Jesus took bread, gave thanks, broke it, and began to give it to them.
0: Whoa, that really hits me, Luke. Jesus is God and the creator of all things, including the fish and the wheat and the bread. But yet while he was on this earth in a human body, he took time to thank his Father for the food before he ate it.
1: So you and I ought to never forget to do it, since our Lord did it, right?
0: Right on.
1: You know, Tim, my dear brother Paul was inspired by God to write this. He who eats meat eats to the Lord, for he gives thanks to God.
0: Yeah, that's Romans 14:6.
1: Young fella, be careful that you don't ever let your prayer for the food just become a habit.
0: Lord, thank you for this food. In Jesus' name, amen.
1: Right. Talk about the food, Tim. Now, if it is mashed potatoes and fish, say, Lord, thank you for these mashed potatoes and fish. You gave Dad the strength to earn the money to buy these and Mom the strength to cook them.
0: That's a neat idea. I'll do that, sir. Thanks a whole bunch.
1: Sometime you might want to thank God for your food both before and after you eat it. The ancient Jewish people did it that way, you know.
0: That way I can tell God how good the food tasted. Thanking him then, too, might even mean a little more to me.
2: Uncle Bob saying, stay close to Christ and don't forget to give thanks, okay?
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1: 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Your story hour's on!
2: Welcome to Your Story Hour. I'm Aunt Nikki.
3: And I'm Uncle John, and we're here to bring you today's
2: inspiring story.
3: You know, Aunt Nikki, there's nothing quite like the sea.
2: How so, Uncle John?
3: Oh, the crashing of the waves, the calling of the seagulls.
2: The salty wind blowing against your face.
3: Exactly. So I'm excited that today's story occurs on the open sea.
2: It does?
3: Yes, although the main character isn't quite as excited about the ocean as I am.
2: Oh?
3: Yeah, do you remember one of the main causes of the War of 1812?
2: Yes, the British were desperate for men to crew the ships of the Royal Navy in England's war against Napoleon, so they ignored the fact that the United States was now an independent country, and they sometimes kidnapped American sailors and forced them to serve on British naval vessels.
3: That's exactly right. Today's story, taken from the pages of American history and narrated by Aunt Carol, tells the experience of one of those unfortunate seamen. It's called The Kidnapped Sailor.
4: Since in the 1800s, sailors had a reputation as drunkards and persons of low morals, Joseph Bates's parents did not want him to go to sea. But Joseph was so eager to explore the world that he finally convinced them to let him go a couple of months before his 15th birthday. After 3 years as a seaman, Joseph had already dealt with icebergs, pirates, and horrendous storms. But worse was about to come. Now, Joseph wasn't much interested in being a Christian at this time, but back home, his devout father faithfully prayed for him. As our story opens, Joseph and another teenaged American sailor are in Liverpool, England, looking for a job on a ship sailing back to Massachusetts. It was a more formal age, and so even though they were friends, they called each other by their last names. On the evening of April 27, 1810, they were relaxing after dinner at their boarding house.
5: Shall I put some more coal on the fire for you boys? These damp nights are right chilly, even though it is almost May.
6: Thank you, no, Mistress McCabe. Forbes and I are nice and warm, aren't we, Forbes?
7: Yes, we are, Bates. Especially with our bellies full of your delicious stew, Mistress McCabe.
5: Aye, it's a good strengthening stew for men as works.
8: Open in the name of the king!
5: Oh, no. It's the press gang. I have to open it. I hear you. Don't break my door down.
8: Who've you got in your boarding house tonight, mistress?
5: Just a couple of American lads, Sergeant.
8: Americans, eh? How a likely story.
6: It's true. We have passport protections to prove it. Show them your passport, Forbes. Here.
8: Bah. Obvious forgeries. Caesar men! These are His Majesty's newest recruits for the Royal Navy.
6: No! You have no right! We're Americans!
8: Silence! They'll come along peaceful like who will bash your heads in and take you anyway.
5: You'd better do as he says, boys. The press gang has the power. There's no use to fight it.
4: The two young men were dragged off and imprisoned overnight. The next morning, they faced the regulating officer who was in charge of the press gangs. The teenagers' protests were useless.
6: But Lieutenant Anderson, we're Americans. We showed the sergeant our passports of protection.
9: So you say. Petty Officer Murphy.
10: Sir. Sir, and the parents of this man, Joseph Bates, live in Belfast, Ireland.
6: That's crazy. Do I sound Irish?
9: Don't interrupt. Carry on, Murphy.
10: Yes, sir. His parents live just down the street from me own mother and father, sir.
9: That's good enough for me. You are both hereby ordered to join the Royal Navy.
6: No! Take your hands off me! This is a mockery of...
9: This sword says you will give me no more trouble. I will now conduct you to your ship. You four, take hold of them and make sure they do not get away.
4: The young men were marched through the streets like criminals, then put into a small boat and rowed to the ship Princess. Here they were locked below decks with about 60 other Americans who had also been impressed. The men discussed their situation and agreed that since they had been illegally seized, they had a right to escape. Their leader asked for suggestions.
11: Something. We can't sit around and wait forever.
12: I have an idea, Cutter.
13: What, Tompkins? Out with it.
12: I heard one of the crew saying they're all going ashore tomorrow, officers and crew alike, to bury that officer that died. That'll be our chance to go.
14: Aye.
13: Shall we go tomorrow, then? What say y'all?
14: Aye.
12: Aye.
13: Tomorrow.
12: That's right.
13: We're ready.
4: The Americans were surprised at how easy it was to break the iron bars and bolts out of the porthole. But just as they were about to slip over the side, the officers returned and saw the hole the prisoners had made. The desperate men were hauled up on deck.
15: See here, you scum! You tried to desert His Majesty's Navy! That's what you done! There's a penalty for that! Flogging! Chief Bosun's mate, Craig!
16: Aye, sir!
15: I want these men whipped till their backs are bloody! Every one of them!
16: Aye, aye, sir!
4: One by one, the prisoners were whipped until their backs were raw. Hour after hour, the torture went on. When one man got tired of wielding the whip, another would take over. About 9 o'clock that night, before Joseph was flogged, the deck officer called a halt.
15: Belay the punishment, Chief Bosun's mate.
17: But, sir... We haven't finished. We still have all those men over there.
15: Yeah, it's too dark now. We'll finish in the morning.
18: Aye, sir.
17: All right. That'll give these men all night to think about what's coming to them.
4: But early in the morning, before the whippings could begin again, orders came to transship the prisoners to a nearby frigate. Had Joseph's father's prayers saved his son from a flogging? Joseph and Forbes were reassigned to a barracks ship, and again they attempted to escape with another young seaman from Massachusetts. After dark, they tied a rope and a blanket together and dangled them out the port so the three men could slide down to the water and swim away.
6: You go first, Forbes, and I'll come down right after you.
7: All right. Tompkins, be sure now to hold the hanging port open so no musket balls can reach us.
17: Yeah, sure.
7: Here I go.
19: Hold tight to the rope.
6: He's down.
19: Now, me.
20: Man overboard! There's a man overboard!
6: Oh, no. Tompkins dropped the port. I'm exposed to musket fire. I have to get in the water fast.
4: Joseph and Forbes swam to the accommodation ladder and hid under it. But an officer descending the ladder touched Joseph's hand in the dark.
6: Here's one of them. Come out, you say. And here's another. Pull them up onto the landing stage, men.
21: Who are you?
6: An American.
21: How dare you try to swim away from the ship? Don't you know you could be shot for deserting like that?
6: I'm not a subject of King George. I have a right to try and regain my liberty.
4: The young men were locked down for 30 hours and then separated. Joseph was assigned to the Rodney, a troop carrier about to leave for the Mediterranean under the command of a Captain Bolton. When Joseph was brought aboard, the captain handed First Lieutenant Campbell a paper to read.
22: Did twice try to desert? Two different ships? Unrepentant? The scoundrel!
8: Assemble the boat crews at once. All 100 men. Crewmen! Do you see this fellow? His name is Bates.
23: Hey,
24: I see him.
23: We see the blighter, all right.
8: If ever you allow him to get into one of your boats, I will flog every man of that boat's crew. Do you understand me?
23: Aye.
24: Understand, sir.
23: Aye, sir.
8: Ah, well, then go down to your dinners, and you may go too, Bates.
4: The ship pulled away from the dock, and as Joseph watched the coastline recede, his hopes of freedom seemed to recede with it. The Rodney made its first stop at Cadiz in southern Spain.
6: Why are those cannons firing, Mr. Beasley?
15: Oh, that be the French. They're trying to beat the Spaniards and chase us off like.
6: But I thought the French and Spanish were allies.
15: Well, they is and they ain't. See, old Boney, that's Napoleon Bonaparte, made his brother Joseph king of Spain back in 1808 But the Spaniards, they don't like the idea much. So they's rebelling.
6: Are all the Spanish rebelling against the French?
15: No, only in the south. In fact, the Frenchies surround Cadiz. So the city's pretty much cut off from the rest of the country. And Boney hopes to make it surrender. But it don't matter. The French army's too far away to do much damage. Look out!
6: Too far away, huh?
15: Well, mostly they is. Now we got repairs to do. Those Frenchies just cause us more work.
4: When the ship put into Port Mahon on the island of Menorca for the winter, Joseph and two other Americans tried once more to escape. Forbidden to

0: Exactly, Fisk. Say, what's this? It looks like a wooden door in the side of the mountain.
1: That's what it is, all right. Let's see if it opens.
0: Look, it's a passage of some kind, right into the mountain. Yes, and there's some light up ahead. It looks like it's coming down from above. Let's explore.
2: The young runaways had discovered some long unused siege tunnels, so old they'd been forgotten. There were a number of passages in the sandstone radiating from a central room. In the room was a house carved out of the sandstone. A hole cut through the mountain above let in some light.
0: This is perfect. Old King George will never find us in here. We can even talk without worrying about being overheard.
3: That's a great idea, Bates. Right, Elkins?
1: Just one thing, though, Fisk. What are we going to eat?
3: Yes, that is a problem.
0: Well, we'll just have to wait till morning. Then we can see about getting some food at one of the farmhouses nearby. Well, that didn't go very well.
4: Right. Those farmers were mighty suspicious of us.
3: Yes. For a couple of minutes there, I was sure they were going to seize us and turn us over to the British.
0: This means we'll have to avoid everyone.
2: After 2 days and nights without food, the escapees were so hungry they decided to return to the ship and take the floggings that were the standard penalty for desertion. Back on board the Rodney, they were hauled before the captain and ship's officers.
5: Huh? Desertion? I say give them 100 lashes.
6: Of course, they would probably die from such a flogging.
5: That's what they deserve.
6: Ah, I'm not happy about it either, Lieutenant Campbell, but let's be realistic. We need men. We need them desperately. We can't afford to lose 3 strong young seamen.
5: Well, I see your point, Captain.
7: Sirs, may I point out that they did come back voluntarily?
6: Yes, that's right, Master's Mate Beasley. Therefore, since they came back of their own accord, my judgment is that they did not desert. There will be no flogging.
2: Once again, it seemed that Joseph had a guardian angel protecting him. The young man did not give up his hope for freedom, however, and he kept writing letters to his father asking for help to get him released. Unfortunately, all personal letters were inspected by Lieutenant Campbell before they left the ship. One day, Joseph accidentally discovered what was happening to his correspondence.
0: There goes Lieutenant Campbell. That man hates me. He will do me a disservice any time he has an opportunity. What's that? He dropped something. I'll find out what it is. It's bits of torn paper. Why, that looks like my paper. It is. He's torn up my letter and thrown it away. My parents won't even know if I'm alive or dead.
2: Not long after, a violent storm in the Gulf of Lyon, which lies along the northwestern edge of the Mediterranean Sea, damaged the Rodney so badly that the ship was ordered back to England for repairs. All hands rejoiced. In England, they would get 24 hours of liberty. The Americans might have a chance to contact some officials and secure their release. Shortly before the ship was to leave, however, about 50 names were read out.
8: Bates! Elkins, Fisk, ready your baggage and get into the boats.
0: But where are we going?
9: You have been reassigned to the Swiftsure.
0: What? But that ship's just arrived for a 3-year station.
9: That's the one. You didn't really think we would let you near an embassy, did you?
10: Does Joseph ever get to go home, Uncle John?
11: We'll find out soon enough, Aunt Nikki. But first, I wanted to take a moment to let everybody know that we have several other exciting stories that are set on the high seas.
10: Yes, we do. Like the 6-part series on Ernest Shackleton and his crew, who set out on a bitterly cold expedition to the South Pole.
11: And the 2-part series on the missionary ship Zam Zam, that was attacked by a German raider near the African coast.
10: Don't forget the story of hymn writer John Newton, who in his rebellious days worked on a slave ship to avoid service in the Royal Navy.
11: And there's the Lady of

0: Long Point, a story about the courageous woman who saved a shipwrecked crew on Lake Erie.
1: And speaking of shipwrecks, there's the story of the Apostle Paul, shipwrecked on his journey to Rome.
0: And speaking of journeys, there's our four-part series on Christopher Columbus and his journey across the Atlantic Ocean and the discovery of the Americas.
1: We couldn't leave that story out.
0: No, we couldn't. 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
0: Or if you simply have something you want to tell us, you can write us. Aunt Nikki and I love to get your letters.
1: Yes, we do. Our address is P.O. Box 8, Niles, N-I-L-E-S, Michigan, 49120.
0: That's P.O. Box 8, Niles, Michigan, 49120. Or, if it's easier, you can send us a message on our website. Either way, we look forward to hearing from you.
1: But we're also looking forward to finding out what happens to Joseph Bates in today's story called The Kidnapped Sailor.
2: With his reassignment to the Swift Shore, Joseph realized that the intent was to keep him in the Royal Navy for life. However, one of Joseph's letters did get through to his father. The elder Bates immediately contacted President James Madison, who sent him documents proving Joseph's American citizenship. These were added to by the governor of Massachusetts, who had been Joseph Bates Sr.'s commanding officer in the Revolutionary War. A family friend rowed out to the Rodney in a small boat to deliver the papers.
3: Ahoy the ship!
4: Who goes there?
3: This is Captain C. Delano of New Bedford, Massachusetts.
4: What do you want?
3: I wish to see a young man by the name of Joseph Bates.
4: I forbid you to come aboard, sir. Turn back immediately or you will be fired upon.
3: Well, of all the gall...
4: Delano! Up here! On the deck!
3: I see you. Who are you?
5: Master's mate Beasley, sir. I'm a friend of young Bates. He's been transferred to the Swift Shore, bound for Toulon to join the British fleet there.
3: Thank you, Mr. Beasley.
5: You're welcome, sir. Now you better leave, or the lieutenant said. He meant it. He'll fire on you.
3: On my way. Thanks again.
2: Captain Delano took the papers to the U.S. consul, who sent them to Admiral Sir Edward Pellew of the Mediterranean Fleet. Eagerly, Joseph waited for word of his release. But months went by and nothing happened. Then an epidemic swept through the fleet and all seamen were given 24 hours liberty in Port Mahon. Joseph hurried to see the American consul.
6: Have you seen the British consul, young Bates?
7: I have, sir, but he wouldn't discuss letting me go. Admiral Pellew was supposed to...
6: Admiral Pellew has done exactly nothing.
7: Cannot you do anything for me, sir? Maybe you could speak to the Admiral.
6: I'm very sorry, my boy, but it's too late now. I've just received word. On June 18th of this year, 1812, the United States declared war on Great Britain. My advice is to go back to your ship and demand...
2: Joseph took the news back to the Swift Shore, and the 20 or so Americans aboard discussed what they should do. Joseph told them what the consul had suggested.
8: Become prisoners of war? How could that help us?
7: If they make us prisoners of war, Fisk, the British will, in effect, be admitting that they know we are Americans and that they illegally kidnapped us into their navy.
8: That could help us after the war, when we ask to be released and sent home.
7: Exactly, Elkins.
8: That just might work.
7: Yeah,
8: worth a try.
7: That's right. I say, let's do it.
2: Finally, six men, including Joseph, went to the first lieutenant with their request.
9: Yes, yes, what is it you want?
7: We understand, sir, that war has commenced between Great Britain and the United States.
9: Yes, and what of it?
7: We do not wish to be found fighting against our own country. Therefore, it is our wish to become prisoners of war.
9: Prisoners of... You Yankee! Go below!
2: Soon, almost all the Americans in the fleet, nearly 200 men, had claimed prisoner of war, or, as it's commonly called, POW status. For several months, they were isolated from the other sailors, and their rations were cut by one-third. They were frequently harangued to change their status, but they held firm. They felt that they had won a victory and their hopes of freedom had revived. Then came startling news about the French fleet.
10: Master at arms?
9: Yes, Lieutenant Smith.
10: The French have broken through our blockade and are headed this way. We sail at daybreak to stop them. Muster all hands.
9: Aye, aye, sir.
10: All hammocks into the hold. Break down the cabin and berth partitions.
11: Aye, aye, sir.
12: Aye, aye, sir.
2: Most of the American POWs joined in the preparations, but since working on an enemy ship would jeopardize his prisoner of war status, Joseph refused to take part. In the morning, he stood on the gun deck reading a book. Near him lay a hammock that had not been properly stowed away. Lieutenant Smith saw the hammock as he passed by.
10: Pick up that hammock, Bates, and take it up to the main deck.
8: It's not mine, sir.
10: Take it up.
8: It's not mine, sir.
10: You scoundrel! Here, give me that book.
8: Hey, that was my...
10: Pick yourself up off the deck or I'll hit you again.
8: What do you mean, knocking me down like that? And why did you throw the book out the gun port? It's against the rules of war for me to do work on an enemy ship.
10: Get up and take that hammock on deck.
8: I shall not do it, sir. I am a prisoner of war, and I hope that you will treat me as such.
10: Yes, you cursed Yankee scoundrel, I will. You two under officers, lash that hammock onto this fellow's back and make him walk the poop deck for 24 hours.
8: No, you don't. Hands off me! I won't carry that hammock!
10: You have laid hands on His Majesty's officers. Master-at-Arms Phipps, take this fellow into the gunroom and clap him in leg irons. Double irons.
9: Yes, yes, sir. The leg irons are down in the locker, sir. I'll go get them.
8: You can put me in irons, sir, but I shall not work.
10: Once we are in action, I'll have you tied up in the main rigging for a target for the French to fire at.
8: That you can do, sir. But I hope you remember that I am a prisoner of war.
10: Phipps, what's taking so long?
9: I can't find the iron, sir.
10: Very well. Just come up here and shut him in the gun room.
9: I'm coming.
10: Don't let him near anyone else. And especially don't let him speak to any of the other Yankees. Got that?
9: Yes. Yes, sir.
2: Aware that he had acted badly, the lieutenant later released Joseph from his isolated lockdown. Finally, the prisoners of war were sent to England and assigned to an old prison ship. Here they once more began to try to escape. At one time, while the king's carpenters repaired a hole the prisoners had made in one side of the ship through which they hoped to escape, the Yankees took the carpenter's own tools and secretly began making a new hole on the other side of the ship. One Sunday afternoon, as Joseph took his turn working at the latest escape hole, he heard the shouting of many voices above. Up on the deck, some of the other prisoners were celebrating as they watched a lone prisoner in a ship's boat rowing furiously, with boatfuls of soldiers and sailors chasing him.
13: Yay! Bring your plates, mate! Cheer him on!
14: And stand your feet! Look at him go!
15: Have you all locked below.
2: Because they wanted to see the end of the drama, the prisoners fell silent. Covering the escape hole, Joseph rushed to the upper deck to see what was going on.
8: What's happening, Alan?
16: That man in the ship's boat out in the harbor is a Narragansett Indian. He's a prisoner from one of the other prison ships.
8: How did he get off his ship?
16: When the sentries looked away for just a moment, he ran down the gangway, grabbed the guard there and stuffed him, gun, ammunition, and all, under the struts of the boat, began rowing away.
8: Oh, I hope he makes it to the opposite shore. That's a good 2 miles.
16: And they're shooting at him, too.
2: Although one musket ball hit him in the arm, the Indian made it to shore ahead of his pursuers, leaped out of the boat, and ran. However, he was recaptured by the local inhabitants. But his daring inspired and encouraged the other prisoners, and they redoubled their efforts to escape. A peace treaty was signed in December 1814, ending the war. Eventually, after much official negotiation, Joseph Bates returned home on June 15, 1815, some 6 years after he had been kidnapped. Though penniless, weary, and poorly clothed, He was alive, and he was home. He was welcomed with rejoicing by family and friends. His father, who was away on business, returned a few days later.
11: Joseph! Joseph, my boy!
12: Father! Oh, father!
11: I prayed for you, son. How I prayed!
12: I knew you were praying, father.
11: Joseph, many people have told me that if you did come back, and you did, that you would be a drunkard, like other men of war sailors. Tell me, son, do you...
12: You have nothing to worry about, father. Why, more than once, a drunkard spoiled our escape attempts. One even bled to death because he was so drunk he cut his wrist instead of the rope. I have no desire to go down the same intemperate path.
11: Oh, my son, what a relief. And now here you are, home again. Praise God for answering my prayers.
1: Well, Uncle John, I imagine that many parents who hear this story will be encouraged that God will answer their prayers for their children.
0: Mm-hmm. And I also hope that all you boys and girls will be encouraged to pray when you find yourselves in difficult circumstances.
1: Yes, and we want you to let us know if you have any prayer requests that weigh on your heart.
0: You can share your prayer requests with us by calling us, mailing us a letter, or sending us a message on our website.
1: Each morning, the Your Story Hour team lifts your requests up to God because we know that God really does hear and answer our prayers.
0: Absolutely, Aunt Nikki. And you know what? We aren't finished hearing about answered prayers in the life of Joseph Bates.
1: We aren't?
0: Nope. There are two more chapters in his story.
1: Well, I can hardly wait to hear what happens next time. But until then, goodbye.
0: And God bless.

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Hear the creak of the rigging? Listen to the wind whip the sails. Yes, boys and girls, Sailor Sam's big schooner, the Porpoise, plunges swiftly through the waves, eager to serve her master. Where's she going? Wish I could tell you, but we'll have to find out from Sailor Sam, an adventurous young man whose hunt for scientific truth takes him anywhere. Yes, anywhere. And with him go his two young cousins, Buddy and Nancy. Aye, aye, mate, it's full speed ahead now for seafaring thrills with Sailor Sam! Well, Sam and the gang are home in Chicago. The Porpoise is in dry dock in San Francisco, having an extensive overhauling, which will take some

0: weeks. Buddy and Nancy are back home with their parents, Mildred and Todd Duman. Mildred is Sam's cousin. Hazel's gone back home down in the Southland to visit her relatives, and Ole's in another part of Chicago visiting his family. For once, Sam and the gang are really taking it easy, and everything's quiet as a tomb as far as excitement's concerned. What do you say we drop in on the loafers and find out just what's going on?
1: This is the life, Skipper. That milkshake was really good. Too bad the glass was so small.
2: You mean too bad you've got such a hollow leg, buddy. That was your second milkshake.
3: And his last one for today. You've been eating so much since you're home, buddy, that you're getting a spare tire around your midsection.
2: That's from all the shakes. He's never satisfied with one.
1: One milkshake will only wet my tonsils. It doesn't even go to my taster.
2: How long does it take?
3: I wish I had a good taster.
1: You guys are just jealous because you can't drink two shakes at once.
3: Well, I know of a way to work that tummy down. What do you say we go home and shovel some snow?
1: Oh, what a joy killer you are. Who wants to go home to a lot of work? I was just in the mood for a nice snooze when we get home.
3: Is that so? Well, after you shovel, or I should say, after we shovel the snow, then you've got schoolwork to do. Just because you're home is no reason to forget about your education.
1: I'll have to have another milkshake if I'm going to do all that work. Milkshakes are a good brain food, Sam.
3: Haven't you got that confused with fish? Come on, let's get started in the homeward direction.
1: I don't know which is worse, Sam. Being up north in the winter and pushing a snow shovel or being down south slapping bugs?
3: Good question. Frankly, I don't know which is best.
4: How are you fellas doing?
1: Well, we're doing okay, Dad. How come you made this driveway so long?
4: It does seem awfully long when you have to shovel snow.
3: It's a good thing it's long.
4: What do you mean? Every winter, I think of having this garage move closer to the street, or moving the street closer to the garage, whichever would be easier.
3: What I meant was that Buddy's milkshake tummy gets some exercise.
4: Now, you got a good point there. Maybe we ought to let Buddy finish the driveway by his lonesome.
3: I think that's a good idea.
1: Hey, you guys, stay out here and help me so I can go in and watch the basketball game, too.
3: No, he's too fast for us.
4: You said it. Well, let's give him a hand and be done with it.
5: I appreciate your polishing the silverware for me, Nancy. That'll let me fold the laundry.
2: I'm glad to do it, Mother. What can I do after I finish this?
5: Oh, that's all, dear. I thought we might go down to the Loop and do some shopping.
2: Oh, good. I'd really like that.
5: Well, we'll hurry up and leave as soon as we can. Then we can get back in time to make supper.
2: I don't have much money to spend downtown, but I sure can do a lot of looking around, and it won't cost me

0: my, I didn't realize it was 10 o'clock already.
1: Neither did I, Mildred. The evenings seem to be flying by since Sam and the children are home.
2: I'll get the Bible so we can have our devotions. You have that fit the hay look in your eye, Dad.
0: Where's Buddy picking up his sense of humor, Sam? He never used to have one.
3: I guess he gets it from Ole, who's quite a humorous fellow. You don't like it?
0: Oh, on the contrary. I think it's becoming, as long as he doesn't overdo it. Everyone should have a sense of humor. It would make life much more pleasant.
2: Okay, here's your Bible, Mom.
4: Thank you.
2: Dad, Sam, Nancy.
1: Sam, it's your turn to read this evening. How about following in our devotions? We've been reading in Deuteronomy. Can you read a few verses in the 8th chapter for us tonight?
3: Okay, Todd, let's turn to it. Deuteronomy 8. All the commandments which I command thee this day shall ye observe to do, that you may live and multiply, and go in and possess the land which the Lord sware unto your fathers. And thou shalt remember all the way which the Lord thy God led thee these 40 years in the wilderness, to humble thee and to prove thee, to know what was in thine heart, whether thou wouldst keep his commandments or no. And he humbled thee and suffered thee to hunger, and fed thee with manna which thou knewest not, neither did thy fathers know, that he might make thee know that man doth not live by bread only, but by every word that proceedeth out of the mouth of the Lord doth man live.
1: Thanks, Sam. Let's pray. Our Father, we thank thee for these words that we have just heard. We thank thee for the living word, the Lord Jesus Christ. We pray, Father, we might take these words of Scripture and apply them to our own lives, that we might serve thee better, realizing that thou dost feed us and thou dost keep us along the way. We pray this in Jesus' name and for his sake. Amen.
0: Amen. Good night, Nancy, Buddy.
5: Night, Mother.
3: Night.
1: Good night. Well. Good night, children.
0: I think I'll knit for a while before turning in.
1: Oh, I guess I'll finish this magazine article before pounding my ear.
3: I'll join you. I'd like to put a big dent in this book.
0: Sam.
3: Yes?
0: Don't you ever get tired or fed up with hauling the children around with you to every nook and cranny in the world?
3: No, not at all. Why?
0: Well, Todd and I were wondering if they ever got in your way. It's been several years now since they started traveling with you. If you'd rather go without them, we'll not feel badly about it.
3: Are you sure that you two aren't getting tired of having them away from home?
1: Well, Sam, it's this way. To be perfectly frank about it, we miss them very much. But we also realize that they're getting an invaluable education by traveling all over the world with you. Soon, maybe in a couple of years, they'll have to stay home and take their higher education. Perhaps they'll never have another opportunity to travel abroad after they once stop going with you. We'd rather have them travel now, but we're very concerned that they're not a burden to you.
3: I'm not trying to be nice when I say this, folks. This is the truth. It's a pleasure to have the two youngsters with me. They're good companions. They're obedient, and they're brave. Well, once in a while I get into a tight fix because they didn't listen or they made a mistake, but everybody does that.
0: Well, I'm glad to hear that, Sam. We won't say another word about it. It's settled.
1: We'll wait for you to tell us then, Sam.
3: Okay, that's fine with me. I sure hope something breaks, though. If it doesn't, I'll have to get a job. I can't sit around here much longer. I'm not used to it.
6: While Sam gets restless from sitting around for a few weeks, let's drop down into Mexico and visit Chuck Walters. Chuck is a missionary to the Mexican Indians. His work carries him deep into the mountain country of central Mexico. Right now, Chuck is standing in front of his temporary mission headquarters watching a troop of soldiers ride up.
7: What did you find in the valley, Captain Montez?
8: We find nothing but the valley, Senor Walters. Why can't these Indian people of yours go back to their homes?
7: They're afraid, for good reasons. They were driven out by the mysterious and the unknown. Now, everyone that tries to go back is killed or else never seen again.
8: How about you, Senor? Have you tried to go back to your church?
7: Yes. I've been shot at 3 times and had 2 accidents. This scar on my arm is from one of the bullets, and I still limp when I walk as a result of one of the accidents.
8: I am sorry, senor, but There is nothing we can do. We have searched the valley for 2 days and find nothing wrong. I must take my troop back to the post. Good day, Senior Walters.
7: Good day, Captain. Thank you again for trying.
8: If you need help again, I will come, as you Americans say, on the double.
3: Please, Lord, give me help. Give me ideas. I'm a desperate man. Unless I can help my people, the gospel will lose out. In Jesus' name I pray. Amen.
7: Chief, I'm going away to the United States for a few days.
4: Maybe you speak with double tongue. Maybe you go away for good, not come back. Maybe you are a coward and not help us.
7: No, Chief. I go to get help and I will come back. I will travel in great flying birds so I will not be gone long time. I will bring back a friend of mine who will help us.
4: Yes, but if you lie about Jesus and we go back, worship old time way, worship God of our fathers, we pray you have good trail.
3: I'll be glad to.
5: Telegram for Sam Stone.
3: Oh, I'm Sam Stone.
5: Sign here, please.
3: There you are. Oh, this is for you.
5: Thank you, sir.

0: don't see him.
1: Oh, neither do I. Oh, yeah, there he is, over at gate 7.
0: He sees us. Let's go meet him.
1: All right, but don't run, Nancy. There's too many people here. You might have an accident. Hello, Chuck.
2: Hi.
1: Oh, you're looking fine, man.
2: Oh, thanks, Sam. You're looking pretty sharp yourself.
0: Both of you fellows look pretty rugged. Only Sam's getting soft. He's been drinking too many milkshakes.
2: Sam, you're loafing.
1: Oh, Buddy's getting even for the ribbing I've been giving him about
0: his... Let's not talk about that again.
1: Okay. I won't give away any deep secrets, Chuck. It's true. Yeah, it's true that I've been loafing around for several weeks now. And I'm getting sick and tired of it. Say, since when are you riding in an airplane?
2: Well, that's a long story, Sam. But I'm here to see you on extremely urgent business.
1: Well, this is no place to discuss it. Let's get in our car and we can talk on the way home.
2: Well, that sounds good to me, Sam. Let's go.
0: How does it feel to be back in Chicago again?
2: It seems awfully noisy. Then I'm not used to big cities anymore. Otherwise, it's good to be back.
0: There aren't many cars or trucks where you come from, are there?
2: No, buddy, there aren't. A few we do have are real antiques, but they manage to keep them running.
1: Well, now, tell us why the trip up here.
2: Sam, I need your help badly. You'll have to come back to Mexico with me.
1: Okay, if you need me, then I'll be glad to come.
2: Oh, fine. You don't know how hard I prayed that you wouldn't be tied up on another mission of some kind.
1: Well, the Lord answers prayer, all right. I've been wondering why he's had me sitting around doing nothing. I didn't know it until now, but I guess he's had me waiting for you.
2: That's right. I can scratch that prayer off my list. I've got a couple of pretty good-sized ones on there that the Lord hasn't seen fit to answer yet.
1: Oh? What are they?
2: Well, the one that's at the very top of the list is that the Lord will help me clean out Ghost Valley.
1: What?
0: What do you mean?
3: Man, oh man.
1: Ghost Valley? There isn't such a thing as a ghost.
2: That's what I've been telling myself for a year now. But now, I'm not so sure.
4: What's this? Chuck telling us that there's such a thing as a real ghost. What'll Sam do about Ghost Valley? You'd better be on the quarterdeck next week, boys and girls, for more seafaring thrills with...

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1: My name is Beauregard Bear.
2: And all you lads and lassies, my name is McKelvie Mutt.
3: And my name is Bruce the Goose.
4: Top of the morning to you. My name is Philip the Fox.
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0: Hi there. We've been waiting for you. We're going to have fun and learn something too, because it's time for Fables of Faith. Here are your friends, Uncle Van, Christy, and Bud.
1: Have either of you ever heard the word fear?
2: Yes.
3: Yeah.
1: Christy, what does afraid mean?
2: That you're sort of scared.
1: Well, now we get...
2: Oh, you're frightened and...
1: Can you remember a time when you were afraid? When were you... Tell me a time when you were afraid. Tell me some of the things that made you afraid.
2: When I was little, you know, I heard these creaks on the floor, and I thought something...
1: You mean creaks like water running? You mean that kind of creek?
2: No.
3: Like the ones in the floor.
1: Oh, I know what you mean, yeah.
3: How does that happen?
1: Yeah, let's see what Bud heard. Maybe we can find out.
2: I thought someone was coming up.
1: And you thought somebody was coming up the stairs because you heard this creak, creak, creak. Is that right? Huh? Mm-hmm. Was that in the summer or winter time? Do you know?
2: Summer. Winter.
1: You're not too agreed on it, are you?
3: Well, I
1: when did you hear some creaks?
2: I still hear it sometimes.
1: Did they scare you?
2: Well,
1: Huh?
2: Yeah, when I was little.
1: What are some other things that make you afraid?
2: One time when I was in kindergarten, I went over to the Lonnie's for trick-or-treat, and they made this ghost in a slide, and all of a sudden it came out of the bedroom.
1: Oh, yeah. I was with you when we went to get that trick-or-treat, and it came red eyes came floating across. And that scared you too, huh? Did that scare you, Bud?
3: That wouldn't scare you this year.
1: Once you knew what it was, it didn't scare you anymore, did it? Do you know what makes those creaks?
3: What?
1: In the floor?
3: What?
1: Well, I'll tell you what. Now, this is the reason that a creak, that wood, everything, does something we call expand and contract. It gets bigger and it gets smaller. As it gets hot, things expand, and as it gets cold, they contract and they draw together. You know how when you get cold, you draw up like this? And then when you get warm, you like to kind of get your shirt off and run around out in the front yard, you know, and stretch out. And this is the way things do. And the boards in our house do the same way. And on a cold night, when it gets real cold, those things will creak and they'll draw together. And then when it gets warmer, they go creak. Now you won't have to be afraid of it anymore now that you know what it is, right?
2: I'm not afraid of it, but when I first heard that noise, I thought a robber was in our house or something.
1: The things that make people afraid are things that are unknown. But once you find out what these things are, you're not afraid anymore. Now, our friends at Fables had a little experience like this. I bet you they were afraid too, don't you think so? All right, let's go see.
4: Oh, I'll say it is. Perfect day for a little hike around the forest, eh?
3: I sure wish Bo could have been here to enjoy it with us.
5: Where is Bo, Squiddy?
3: Yeah. Oh, he said he had something very... but he didn't say what it was.
6: Maybe he doesn't like us anymore.
3: Oh, I doubt that. Bo has never disliked anyone.
6: Well, then why didn't he come along?
3: Because he
4: Squinty,
3: couldn't...
4: you shouldn't give Bruce the satisfaction of an argument. Even if Bo were here, Bruce would find something else wrong with something.
6: Oh, yeah? Well, let me tell you something, Philip.
7: Everyone, come here and look at this.
5: What is it, Ola?
7: It's a flower.
3: A flower?
6: What's so special about a flower?
7: Well, there's plenty special about this one. It's called a Jack in the Pulpit.
3: Oh, well, that's a funny name for a flower.
5: Why is it called a Jack in the Pulpit, Ola?
7: Look at it. See the way the petal bends over the top of the flower?
5: Oh, yeah, sure.
7: Looks like a little man in a pulpit.
5: Well,
3: so it does.
5: Quiet, goose. It looks like it, whether you think so or not.
7: Yeah, there are lots of interesting things to see around the forest. Why don't we split up and see what we can find?
3: Okay.
7: As soon as one of us finds anything of interest, you call out and share it with the others.
3: Oh, right. Boy, that's
5: hey, I know just
3: fun.
5: What I'm going to look to.
7: Everybody
5: see
7: out.
5: Again.
6: Why should I spend time looking for flowers and bugs? I'm gonna find me a nice quiet place to take a nap. Hey, this looks like a good place. I'll just go in here and... Hey, what's that? I'd better call the gang quick. Hey, Philip, McGilvy, Squiddy, all out. Come here and hurry.
3: What is it, Bruce?
5: Yo, what's up?
6: Hey, come here and see.
4: Is anything wrong, Bruce?
3: What's wrong,
6: you
3: sound
6: Bruce? Come here and see for yourself.
8: Bruce, come on. Bruce, come and tell us what's up.
9: What's up?
10: Oh, what do you got? Huh? What's the show about?
6: Listen. Listen.
3: Boy, what is it?
10: It's a bit frightening, whatever it is.
6: Yes, I know what it is.
10: You do? What?
6: Sure I do.
10: Well, what is it?
7: Well, what is it, bro?
6: Gonster.
4: What on earth is a gonster?
6: That's a cross between a ghoul and a monster. Ooh. And they are mean.
7: Bruce, that's ridiculous. Who ever heard of a
10: I heard of one once.
4: Really?
6: Oh, see, I told ya.
7: Where did you ever hear of one, McKelvey?
10: Back in Scotland. We have them in caves all over the place.
4: Really? What do they do, old boy?
10: The ones I know of are big, and they eat rocks, tear up trees by the roots, and step on anything that gets in the way.
6: Yeah, that's what they do, all right, McKelvey.
3: Really? Do they really do that?
10: That they do, lad.
6: Yep.
10: And you'd best be careful.
6: Right.
10: Being that you're small as you are.
3: I'm getting out of here.
7: Now, hold on, Squiddy. This is silly. There's no such thing as a gonster.
6: There isn't? Huh. Well, what's that noise?
7: I don't know. But it isn't a gonster.
10: And just how can you be so sure? Have you ever seen one?
7: No. But I'm sure...
10: Then how can you be sure of anything you've not seen?
6: Right.
7: Well, in the first place, I know there could never be anything that could do the things you say a gonster can do.
6: Oh, yeah? Well, I've seen gonsters.
3: You have?
7: Really, Bruce? Perhaps you could describe one for us.
6: Sure, I can. They're 20 feet tall.
10: What, 20 feet
3: tall? I'm getting out.
6: Yeah. And they're bigger than the biggest tree in the forest.
10: And they have big, powerful jaws.
6: And they have feathers on their head, mm-hmm. hair all over their body, and scales on their feet.
10: And they have three eyes.
6: Right.
10: Two green ones and a big red one in the middle.
6: In the middle.
10: Right.
7: Have you seen one, too?
10: Sure I have. Let me tell you, it's an experience one doesn't forget.
6: You betcha.
3: I am really getting out of here.
10: Ooh, you ought to be scared.
7: You're getting out of there for what reason, Squinty? Someone's wild imagination?
10: Wild imagination, huh?
3: Well, it sure sounds real to me.
6: It is real.
7: This is all just a big farce.
3: Is that anything like a gonster?
7: Is what anything like a gonster?
3: A farce.
7: No. A farce is just another word for a hoax.
10: Now, those things are pretty fierce, too.
6: That's right.
7: What things?
10: Those hoaxes. They're the same as gonsters, except instead
7: now
10: of having feathers
7: out.
10: On them.
7: This is all ridiculous.
3: I don't care. I'm scared.
4: I'm a bit frightened myself.
10: And you've cause to be.
6: I'd say we better get rid of it.
3: Well, how are we gonna do that,
4: right.
3: Bruce?
4: Any ideas?
6: Smoke him out.
7: Now, let's not do anything dangerous. It's bad enough being foolish.
6: We want to get rid of him,
10: and hoaxes and stuff around here. That's not a bad idea, I tell you. We could just put a fire at the mouth of the cave, and he'll be out before you know it.
3: But what do we do when he does come out?
6: We can hide till he goes away.
4: Well, a good idea. Let's pull some brush in front of the cave. Come on, everyone.
10: Great idea.
6: Hey,
10: I've got some over here.
6: Come on, McKelvey. I'm going over here.
10: Good idea.
7: You're all being very foolish.
10: Now stop to think now, old owl. We've got to get rid of this gonster
4: come on,
10: here.
4: Come on,
10: stop.
4: Yeah,
10: get out of here. Hey, get the fire going here.
6: Quick, here. Hurry up. Get this fire going.
10: Great. Okay. Now we've got it going. Now, quick, into the brush, everyone.
6: Right, hurry up, the fire's getting pretty good already.
10: Look
6: at that fire going. Hey, hold on, we'll get him.
3: You think we're going to get him?
10: Listen.
6: I think I am too.
7: You're all being very silly.
3: Be quiet. Sure.
4: If you want to get stepped on, that's up to you. But you could give us a fighting chance.
3: I see something coming!
4: Oh no, it's off the bow! It's off the bow! Run, bow! The ghost is coming!
3: Run, bow! He's right behind you!
9: What's behind me? There's nothing behind me but smoke!
4: You mean there was nothing in there?
9: Yeah, I was in there practicing on my sleep. Then I smelled smoke. What happened?
3: Oh, nothing, Bo.
10: You mean there's nothing?
7: Nothing really, Bo. They were just having a little experiment.
9: An experiment?
7: Well, yes, you see. They were trying to create a monster.
9: Create a monster?
7: Yes, but they discovered that fear and fact don't mix.
1: Well, what did they find out?
2: That fear and fact don't mix.
1: Fear and fact don't mix?
2: Yep.
1: You know what a fact is?
2: Yep.
1: What is a fact? Is a fact true or untrue?
2: True.
1: All right, a fact and truth are the same. Do you know that God says, be not afraid, I'll be your guide?
2: Yes.
1: Fear not, for I am with thee?
2: Yes.
1: Do you think that God's truth should help us to overcome our fear?
2: Yes.
1: Do you know that in the book of 1 John, do you know where the book of 1 John is? Have you ever heard of the book of 1 John?
2: Yeah.
1: Now, in the New Testament, there's a book of John, and then in the back of the New Testament, there's 1st, 2nd, and 3rd John. And in the book of 1 John, it says, there is no fear in love, for perfect love casteth out fear. Do you know that if we love God, if we love Him, then what do we do? Do we trust Him when He says that He'll take care of us and that we shouldn't be afraid?
2: Yes.
1: So if we trust Him and we love Him, then we don't have anything to be afraid of, do we? And we don't have to worry about gonsters or monsters or hoaxes or farces or any of those things.
2: Monsters.
1: Yeah, or anything that they can make up. You know why? They were making these things up themselves, weren't they? But we don't have to be afraid if we love God, because God said what? Fear not, for I am with thee. Can we close with that verse? Can you say that with us?
2: Yes.
1: Fear not, for I am with thee. Let's try it once more.
2: Fear not, for I am with thee.
0: We sure are glad you were with us today, and we hope you had a good time with Uncle Van, Christy, Bud, and all our forest friends. Why don't you plan to be here with us next week for more Fables of Faith? Bye for now.
11: This is Sunshine Kids.

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1: John, did you hear that? They said our flight is canceled.
2: Oh no. How are we going to get there? We only have one day left.
3: It's not over yet, Roger. Let's see what's going on. Excuse me. We're on the flight to Guilin. Did I hear correctly that our flight has been canceled?
4: Yes, sir. It has been canceled. There are high levels of smog in the city right now. Perhaps tomorrow it will be better.
3: I have a friend here from the States who needs to get to Guilin today. Tomorrow he returns home. Is there any way that you can help us?
4: It's not possible to fly there today. I'm sorry, sir. There's nothing I can do.
5: You're listening to the Brinkman Adventures of Family Audio Drama, and we're so glad you've joined us for today's exciting adventure. Last time, the Brinkmans met John and Donna Benty, missionaries to Hong Kong. Right now, John is in the middle of telling the family another one of his exciting stories. Let's join them at their beach house in Galveston, Texas.
6: What were you doing in China?
3: Well, we had a young friend visiting. He had just graduated from seminary and worked for a church planting organization. He wanted to locate Christians in China. Have you heard about the persecution of Christians that happened there?
1: We haven't covered that in school yet. Well, how about I give you a quick history lesson on China?
6: Oh, that sounds great.
1: Ancient China was divided into kingdoms or dynasties. The earliest known dynasty, called the Nya Dynasty, dates back to 2000 BC.
7: That's about the time of Noah's flood.
8: It makes sense that the oldest known Chinese dynasty would date back to just after the flood.
1: Yes, you're right. These ancient Chinese remembered the flood. It had only happened a few hundred years earlier. They also likely knew the story of creation, the Garden of Eden, the Tower of Babel.
3: They would have passed these stories down from generation to generation, telling them orally.
7: What does that mean?
9: It means they told stories by memory. It would be like Grandpa telling me and then me telling you.
7: Oh, I can't find my flip-flop.
1: I'm sure it's somewhere around here, sweetie. When the Chinese developed their written language, well, it makes sense they would somehow acknowledge these stories.
3: And they did. They actually included the stories in their language.
1: The Chinese written language doesn't have letters like us. Instead, it has symbols or pictures that represent ideas.
3: For example, this symbol represents vessel. And this is the symbol for the number 8. And this means people. If you put them all together, you get this larger symbol. And that's the ancient Chinese symbol for large boat.
6: Wow. It must be Noah's Ark.
1: There are lots of other characters that seem to have their origin in Genesis.
6: Hope, what are you doing under my chair?
7: I'm looking for my flip-flop.
3: And this is the symbol for dust. And this means breath. This symbol means two people. And this means enclosure. Dust plus breath plus two people plus an enclosure. What do you get?
6: What?
3: The ancient Chinese symbol for garden.
1: Wow.
6: That's amazing.
1: The ancient Chinese worshipped a god named Shangdi, the god of the heavens. The emperor sacrificed sheep and bulls to this god. According to tradition, Shangdi created everything out of nothing.
8: That sounds like the god of the Bible.
3: It really does. And many people suspect the ancient Chinese worshipped Jehovah. It would make sense since they likely came to China directly from the Tower of Babel.
1: Yeah, but if the ancient Chinese knew the truth of Jehovah, well, they lost it over time. They began to embrace other religions. In the early 1900s, many missionaries traveled to China, including Hudson Taylor. The Christian church began growing.
3: Then, in the 1940s, the government became communist. Millions of people died because of the famine. The new government forced the missionaries to leave and drove the church underground.
7: Underground? In caves?
3: Well, I suppose some of them may have been hidden in caves. Underground is the word we use for hiding. They left their houses and tried to disappear as they would be arrested.
7: I found the shawty. You hid it.
1: Hope, get out of the freezer.
9: I'm sorry, Donna.
10: It's okay.
9: Charlie Hope, you sit by me and listen.
6: So, was it dangerous when you went to China as a missionary?
3: Well, they were still persecuting Christians for it. But it wasn't as severe, Kate. The government certainly didn't allow the people to have Bibles or to meet in churches.
9: Our friend Roger belonged to an organization that wanted to go back in and find the Christians that survived and help them organize secret churches.
6: What made you think there were still Christians there?
9: Well, there were rumors. That's about all. And we also remembered the words of Jesus. He said he would build his church and the gates of hell would not prevail against it.
6: So how did you find them?
3: Well, now that's the tricky part. We knew where there had been churches before the persecution. We thought if we visited those areas and met people, we might somehow make contact.
11: Did you find any?
3: It wasn't going so well. We'd been looking for nearly 2 weeks and had not found a single Christian. Roger had a tip about a cook who worked at a restaurant located on Moyao Street.
9: It turned out there were 6 restaurants on that street. We were down to the last one.
2: This has to be it.
3: May I please speak to the cook?
4: Oh, yes, just a moment. 哎，老张啊，快去出来呀！有一个美国人要找你出来讲话。
12: Hello.
3: Hello. We are Americans and are looking for a Chinese Christian. Can you help us?
12: I don't know.
2: Do you know any Christians?
12: I don't know.
2: Are you a Christian?
12: I don't know.
3: Well, thank you, sir. Good day.
2: What do we do now?
3: I don't know.
2: My contacts were so sure about this one.
3: People move, things change. We're probably just looking in the wrong places.
2: Well, we have one day. The last location on the list is the city of Guilin. 2 of our missionaries served there and established a good-sized church before the revolution.
9: That was one of the most persecuted areas of China. It's still a pretty dark place from what I hear.
3: And let's not give up. Roger? The Lord sent you halfway around the world on this mission, and we need to trust that He has a purpose and a plan.
2: Then let's head for the airport. Our flight for Guilin leaves soon. From the time our plane touches down, we'll have 24 hours to find a Christian. We should try to sleep on the flight.
3: Tomorrow He returns home. Is there any way that you can help us?
4: It's not possible to fly there today. I'm sorry, sir. I can offer your tickets back to Hong Kong.
3: Let me talk to my friends.
4: Okay, but that flight leaves shortly. If you want to go to Hong Kong, you need to decide quickly.
2: John, my flight for the States leaves from Hong Kong tomorrow.
3: There's one other option. We could buy train tickets to Guilin. That would get us there this afternoon.
2: Can we still get tickets?
3: You can always get tickets for the train, and the train always runs.
13: Also out.
3: What?
13: No tickets.
3: Are you sure?
13: Yes, I'm sure. Tickets are gone.
3: I can't believe it.
2: John, we're almost out of time.
3: I'm sorry, Roger, but I couldn't have anticipated this. I mean, stuff like this happens to missionaries. We make our plans to go to this city or to that city, but it only happens if the Lord wills it.
2: There must be 1 million people in this train station. Is this normal?
9: It's the Chinese New Year. Everyone travels on New Year.
3: Oh, guess I forgot about that.
2: Wonderful. Happy New Year, everybody.
3: I got an idea. Sui yo piao. Sui yo piao. Jo kuai. Jo kuai.
2: What's he saying?
3: Sui yo piao.
9: He's offering to pay more than $9 for a ticket.
2: What's he offering?
9: Up to $200.
2: $200? That'll clean me out.
9: Oh, no need to worry about it. No one's interested.
3: Okay, I got another idea. Follow me.
2: Where are we going?
3: The VIP.
2: Have you lost it? That's full of police and soldiers. And guns. Donna, has he lost it?
9: Years ago. This is how John plays. Let's just play along.
3: Right, keep walking like you own the place. Act like you don't understand what they're saying.
2: No need to ask, John.
9: John?
3: We got a problem.
2: We were just taking the tickets to Hong Kong, but we had to go and get ourselves arrested.
9: Hello, kids. This is Susan Brinkman. As a family, we've had some crazy adventures, and we've met some incredible missionaries. These people have challenged us to be bold in our witness and to always be ready to tell others about the hope that is in us. You don't need to wait until you've grown up before you can tell others about Jesus. You can start right now. Ask the Lord to give you opportunities to share Him with people around you. And then, be ready for what He does.
6: So, what happened?
3: They didn't arrest us. They said it was the VIP lounge and we didn't belong.
6: What exactly does VIP stand for?
9: Very important people. Government officials, mostly. So, there we were, stuck in that dreadful train station that was 9 miles wide.
3: It was too late to fly back to Hong Kong. We didn't know what to do. Now, kids, what's the best thing to do when you don't know what to do?
7: Pray.
9: You're right, sweetie. And that we did.
3: Lord, we really would like to get to Guilin. But most important, we want to be in the center of your will. Please lead us. Thank you, Lord. Amen.
9: John, that lady is looking at us.
3: There's 1,000 people looking at us. Which one?
9: That one, with the blue hat. And here she comes.
3: I don't think I've ever seen a Chinese woman wearing a blue hat. It's odd.
10: Good morning. How are you?
3: We're fine, thanks.
10: Is there any way I could help you?
3: Well, we're trying to get to Guilin.
10: Oh. Follow me.
3: That's strange. A Chinese lady with a British accent.
9: Where did she get that blue hat, John?
2: She's taking us towards the VIP lounge. She's going to get us in trouble, guys. Not good. John... They saluted her. I'm not comfortable with this.
3: Not much we can do now. Just keep walking, Roger. Thank you, gentlemen.
10: This way, please.
3: Thank you.

0: How many of us got on the train?
1: Three?
0: No, there were four of us. Three Americans and a Chinese woman with a blue hat.
1: No, there were three. Get on the train, please.
2: No way.
3: That's awesome. That's cool.
4: Yeah. Yeah. There's a guy looking at our bus.
5: They kept bringing us food that whole trip. And when we asked why, they said there was a note in the kitchen instructing them to do so.
0: We were a little worried. You see, in China, you need your ticket to get off the train. We didn't have one.
4: What happened?
0: When we arrived at Guilin, we told the man at the door we didn't have a ticket. He said, I know. Have a nice day.
6: Incredible.
0: The crazy thing is, before we left, I asked another ticket agent about the lady with the blue hat. Nobody saw her.
3: Oh, really? I wonder.
5: I'll get it.
7: Hello?
5: Oh, hi, Mr. Pennington.
7: Yeah, I need to speak with John. We have a problem here.
5: John? It's Mr. Pennington.
0: Oh, great. Well, good evening, Mr. Pennington. What can I do for you?
7: Yeah, John, what's that bus doing with chickens in front of my house? That's my property.
0: I'm sorry. We'll take care of it.
7: Well, I hate chickens. I really do. Now, how long is it going to be there?
0: They're leaving tomorrow.
7: Well, buses aren't allowed in the neighborhood, you know that. Especially buses with chickens.
0: Well, I never saw that rule.
7: Well, what if I call the neighborhood association tomorrow? Yeah, well, how about that?
0: You don't need to do that. We'll make sure it's completely in front of our yard. Have a good night.
7: Yeah, good
6: night. I'm sorry about that, John. I thought it was in front of your house.
0: Well, it is. Except for maybe 2 inches. That guy.
6: I'll go out and move it.
5: Mr. Pennington lives alone. We've been praying for him since we moved in.
0: Praying he'd move. Oh, did I say that out loud?
8: Oh, yeah, we can relate to difficult neighbors, can't we, kids?
4: We have the Thompson twins.
5: Mr. Pennington is very particular about things, especially his front yard. I think he's out there mowing every other day.
9: Why he hate my chickens?
5: No, I don't think he hates your chickens, sweetie. It's ripcord he hates. Some former neighbors had chickens. When they moved, they somehow forgot the rooster.
0: Ripcord. He's become a fixture around here. I sort of like him, but Pennington hates him. Shoots at him with his pellet gun. That poor bird's probably full of lead.
3: Oh, that's awful.
0: I'd say.
8: So, Mr. Benty, what happened when you got to Guilin?
0: Well, our plane left the next day, so we didn't have much time.
4: Did you find a Christian?
0: It was like all the other places. Nobody claimed to know a Christian. I was becoming desperate.
10: It's hopeless, John. We must have talked to 100 people. Let's go back to the hotel.
0: I have one more idea. Excuse me, ma'am?
11: Yes?
0: Do you know where I might find a bottle of perfume?
11: Perfume? I haven't smelled that for 30 years, since the revolution. I would love some perfume.
0: If you can tell me where I can find a Christian, I'll give you a bottle of perfume.
11: I know a Christian. She cleans the street. Meet me back here at 10 p.m. I will take you to her.
0: Great. We'll be here.
11: Don't forget the perfume.
0: Don't worry. I won't forget.
10: They didn't teach us that in seminary.
0: Well, sometimes you need to get a little creative. Donna, you did bring perfume, didn't you?
5: Yes. But it's almost gone.
4: Be careful. Some steps are broken. Okay, you give me the perfume now.
0: First, show me the Christian.
4: I will go get her. You wait here.
0: We'll wait.
5: I feel bad that you watered it down, John.
0: Trust me, after 30 years of not smelling perfume, it'll be strong enough. Besides, what was I supposed to do?
10: John? What are the chances of this being a setup?
0: What do you mean?
10: Maybe she's tipped the government that missionaries have come back.
0: I hadn't thought of that. Let's hope not.
10: John, I'm a little concerned. We've been here for 20 minutes.
0: Too late.
4: Now you give me the perfume. Ooh, it's beautiful. Better than I remember.
10: As long as you don't mind that it...
0: Shh.
5: It's nice to meet you.
12: Why do you want to see me? Are you Christians?
0: Yes, we are.
12: I want to hear you praying.

0: Excuse me, Mr. Bunty.
1: Yes, Gracie?
0: Why did she want to hear you pray?
1: In that country, the government is not friendly towards Christians. She was afraid that maybe we were working for the government and we were trying to trap her.
0: But why did she want you to pray?
1: Well, she figured she would be able to tell if I really knew Jesus by the way that I spoke to him. So I said a quick prayer and I asked Jesus to help me say the best prayer ever. And he helped me. When I was done, she had tears rolling down her cheeks.
2: And then she started to pray. Funny thing is, she didn't complain about all the bad things that had happened to her. Well, she didn't ask for things. She just praised Jesus and thanked him for sending us.
3: In Jesus' name, amen.
2: Amen.
1: Amen.
4: Thank you, Lord.
3: Are there children who are Christians?
2: Yes.
3: Are there any churches?
4: Yes. There are many churches outside of China, and some new churches are even starting to form again right here in China.
3: Did any missionaries escape?
4: Some did. One of them told me there had been a church right in this town.
5: Her mom and dad owned this building, and many others. They had a church here.
4: We heard about that church. Where are your parents?
3: The police took them away, and I never saw them again.
2: What happened to you?
5: They took her to the stadium, in front of the whole town, and told her to deny Jesus.
3: But I never do that. I say I will always follow him.
5: The judge was mad, and told her to clean up the streets for whole life.
1: Wow.
4: That's terrible.
1: What can we do for you?
2: Do you need money?
3: Look at how fat I am. I don't need any money. God helps me. He brought duck. It walked right into my house.
5: It's true. She grabbed it, cured it, she cooked it, and shared with me.
3: Vegetables fall off truck and hit me in the shoulder. Lots of times I find money floating in the store. I don't need money, but give me a Bible.
1: Well, I'm leaving tomorrow and I'll do my best. Meet me here at 9 in the morning.
6: Can I help you?
1: Myung Hong sent me? She told me you can find stuff.
6: Yes, I can find anything you want. Guns, bombs, I even found your llama. What do you need?
1: A Bible?
6: You want John Cut CD? Look, I have live in the dark in prison. When I heard that I was in Berlin. When I heard
1: I don't need Johnny Crash. I need a Bible.
6: I know can help you. Try police station.
1: Police station? Hello, officer. I'm looking for a Bible.
7: What? You lose your Bible, mister? We don't have Bible here. When we find one, we burn it. There is no Bible in Guilin.
2: You did your best, John. My goodness, you even asked the police.
1: I'll meet you up in the room in a couple of minutes.
2: All right.
1: Lord, there has to be one somewhere. Please, God, for the sake of this woman. Billy? Billy Durham, is that you? Billy, what are you doing here?
8: Don't talk to me, John. I don't want to be seen with you.
1: What are you doing here in Guilin?
8: I'm checking out of a 3-roach hotel so I can check into a 2-roach hotel. Now, leave me alone.
1: Do you have any Bibles with you?
8: Yes, I have 5.
1: Give me one. I found a Christian.
8: No, I can't. They discovered them when I came into the country and marked my passport. If I don't come out with 5 Bibles, they'll lock me up.
1: Then give me all 5 and I'll get them back to you by morning, I promise. So, that night, Donna and I cut pages from each of the 5 Bibles to make 1 whole Bible. That way, my friend wouldn't get in trouble when he left, and we would have 1 complete Bible.
2: It took all night to cut the pages out and sew it up.
9: Wow.
1: Donna used my favorite t-shirt to make the cover.
10: Oh. What a clever idea, John.
9: You guys must have been exhausted.
2: Oh, we were.
1: We had to hurry so we could get to the airport and catch our flight home. I could hardly wait to see her face.
3: You came back.
1: We have some gifts for you. I know you said you don't need money, but here.
3: Put it over there.
2: And we also have some clothes we'd like to give you.
3: Thank you. Put them over there.
1: I'm so glad that we met you, sister. May God bless you.
3: God bless you, my brother.
4: John, aren't you forgetting something?
1: Oh, yeah. We found this for you. Probably the world's first t-shirt Bible.
3: Bible? My Bible? Thank you. It's beautiful. This is the happiest day of my life. How you find it?
1: God had the right person at the right place at the right time.

0: would have thought that finding that ring would have led us to the Bentys? Actually, I think someone rather than something was responsible for our meeting. It's so cool to hear how God used them and was involved in their ministry. They've invited us to stay an extra day, and Mr. Benty's promised to tell another story for our blog. Oh, and by the way, I sent a thank you email to our new friends who live in the Palms of Galveston. It bounced back. Address non-existent. I wonder if they know that lady with the blue hat.
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3: Ian, are you awake?
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3: What you thinking about?
4: Those stories you told tonight.
3: Which one? The blue hat or the T-shirt Bible?
4: The Bible story. Some people don't even get to see a Bible.
3: Hey, Ian, could you move your clothes off the dresser?
4: Sure, but why?
3: I want to put my Bible in a safe place.
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1: Why do we have to take care of my uncle's sheep? He's never done anything for us.
2: When you care for someone in need, you're pointing people to Jesus. Do you like to serve others? My name is Zach, and this is Keys for Kids. Last week, our church group headed downtown to the homeless shelter so we could help serve the weekly meal. It was hard work, and honestly, some of the younger volunteers weren't thrilled with helping out some of the people at the shelter because, honestly, some of them are difficult to love. But Jesus said that when you love others by serving them, it really points people to Him. Here's what Jesus said in the Gospel of John, chapter 13, verse 35. By this, everyone will know that you are my disciples if you love one another. Our story for today is called Uncle Bill's Sheep. Why do we have to do this? Grayson pinched his nose as he eyed his uncle's barn. We're helping out for a few days, Mom said. Come on, the sheep are waiting. Grayson dragged his feet as they walked over to the barn. Mom led the way to a pen of dirty, woolly sheep. She held out a handful of dry food, and all the animals raced over to her. You're going to let them eat off of your hand? Grayson made a face. Mom giggled as one of the sheep ran its thick tongue over her hand. It's actually fun. She glanced back at Grayson. If you don't want to feed them, you can get them water. We need to take care of them to help your uncle while he's recovering from surgery. Uncle Bill's never done anything for us, Grayson muttered as he turned away. Grayson filled a bucket with water and carried it to the sheep's pen. He tried to pour it carefully into their trough, but it still splashed, and he let out a scream as dirty water got onto his legs. You can shower when we get home, Mom said. She smiled as one of the sheep stuck its nose in the trough. Did you know that Jesus asked Peter 3 times if he loved him, all in a row? Grayson's forehead wrinkled. Why was his mom suddenly bringing up a Bible story? Each time Peter said that he did, Jesus told him to care for his sheep. Jesus had sheep? Grayson stared at his mom. He didn't mean actual sheep, Mom said. He meant people that he died on the cross to save. People like me and you. People like your Uncle Bill. Grayson sighed. So by caring for Uncle Bill's sheep, we're caring for Jesus' sheep too? Mom nodded. Caring for Uncle Bill's sheep shows that we love him, and it shows that we love Jesus too. He loves Uncle Bill and wants us to show him his love by helping him. Grayson looked at the dirty animals before reaching for his mom's bucket of feed. If this shows that I love Jesus, okay. He grabbed a handful of food. When he held it out and the sheep moved from his mom to him, he couldn't help but smile. Well, how about you? How often do you do something for someone simply because you want to show them God's love? Jesus says that when we care for others and show them the same kind of love He has shown us, we're doing those things for Him. Is there someone you could do something for today to cheer them up and show them God's love? Our key verse is found in the Gospel of John, chapter 13, verse 35.
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0: I sure did leave you at a high point last time. I walked out of the studio, and there were people wanting to know what happened after Big Jim announced that Shorty Long was in the hospital. Well, of course, I told them that they'd have to wait, because I certainly wasn't going to share it with them unless all my friends in Radioland were listening along. And they understood, because they know about the friendship that grows between the listener and the storyteller. So, now they're listening right along with you. I'll just backtrack a bit to remind you of all that had happened. Poetry had received a gift from his friend in Guatemala. The gift turned out to be 6 tiny dolls. They were called Trouble Dolls. And what little children in Guatemala did was tell their troubles to these dolls before they went to bed at night. And while the child was sleeping, the dolls supposedly tried to solve whatever problem was told to them. Seemed harmless enough, except it wasn't. We'd learned how Satan uses little legends like this to work his way into the hearts of people. Poetry, of course, thought we were making mountains out of molehills, and we would have agreed with him, except that Shorty Long and his ornery dog entered the picture. Shorty started pestering the gang, particularly Poetry and Dragonfly. And so Poetry, just for a lark, decided to tell this to one of the Trouble Dolls. Well, not more than 24 hours later, all of us were holding a meeting trying to figure out what to do about Shorty Long. We asked Poetry what he thought, and his answer was pretty strange.
1: I'm not really worried about it. Things will take care of themselves.
2: What do you mean?
1: I don't mean anything. I just figure things will take care of themselves.
3: We heard you the first time. What? Do you think Shorty's going to decide not to sick his dog on us anymore?
1: I don't know. I'm just not going to worry about it.
4: Poetry's right. We should just leave it in the Lord's hands.
5: I don't think he said that, Little Jim.
4: Yeah, but that's what he meant.
5: Is that what you meant, Poetry?
1: Are we going to start planning our fishing trip with Mr. Paddler, or should we wait for Big Jim?
2: Oh, we could start planning it now.
5: No. No, wait.
2: You want to wait for Big Jim, Bill?
5: This isn't about Big Jim. Poetry, you didn't answer my question.
1: About what?
5: Did you mean what Little Jim said about leaving all those things in the Lord's hands?
3: Bill, why are you asking Poetry such a silly question?
5: Because I don't think it's a silly question.
2: Bill, what are you trying to...
1: You know, Bill, sometimes you're a real righteous brat.
4: Poetry?
5: Were you talking to those Trouble Dolls last night?
3: Oh, come on, Bill, are you crazy? Poetry knows that's a bunch of baloney.
5: Were you?
1: It's none of your business.
5: You did then.
4: Did what?
5: When I woke up, you weren't praying. You were talking to those dolls, weren't you? Weren't you?
4: Big Jim's coming.
1: Hi, Big Jim.
3: Stop looking so angry, Bill. You think Poetry did something awful.
6: Hi, fellas. I'm sorry I'm late. Something awful happened in town.
5: What?
6: Shorty Long was out walking from an alley with his dog. The car didn't see them. The dog's dead, and Shorty's been rushed to the hospital.
3: What?
4: Oh, no!
2: That's terrible. How could such a horrible thing happen?
6: It's worse than that. Mr. Paddler was driving the car.
5: Mr. Paddler? Oh. He's such a safe driver.
6: He didn't see him. And he wasn't going fast. He could have stopped. He just didn't see him.
5: You're not saying anything, Poetry.
6: Mr. Paddler's at the hospital now.
2: Shorty's gonna live, isn't he?
6: I don't know. I don't know how serious the injuries were. Fortunately, that dog was leading, so he got the worst of it. But Mr. Paddler, he feels awful.
5: Poetry, how are you feeling?
1: Leave me alone, Bill.
6: Hey, what's going on here?
1: Nothing.
5: I just want to know if you talked to them.
6: Talk to who?
1: It's none of anyone's business.
5: Then you did. Oh, Poetry, how could you? I could just...
4: Bill,
1: hey, don't
4: no.
1: you touch me!
2: Bill, he's your best friend. You tried to punch him.
5: I'll do more than...
6: Okay. Steady. Now, is somebody going to tell me what's going on?
5: Poetry talked to those evil dolls. That's what's happened.
2: Well, we don't know that.
5: Has Poetry denied it? Has he?
2: I guess he hasn't.
5: You can let go of me, Big Jim. I'm not going to hit him.
6: Is that a promise?
5: Yeah.
6: Okay. But now I want to know what you're talking about, Bill.
5: I stayed over at Poetry's house last night. I went to sleep before him, except I woke up, and he was talking to something. I asked him what he was doing, and he said he was praying, but he wasn't. He was talking to those disgusting dolls, and he was telling them about Shorty and his dog.
4: Oh, Poetry, you didn't!
3: Poetry!
2: You did, didn't you? And now
1: I didn't know this was happening. I just thought his bike would break down or something. I didn't know that... I didn't know.
2: Poetry!
4: Don't go, Poetry!
2: Poetry, wait!
5: Leave him alone.
6: Bill, he needs us now.
5: He doesn't need me. He's disgusting.
4: Bill, that's not fair.
5: He lied about praying, And for all we know, if something like a bike breaking down had happened, he would have used the dolls all the time. Let him feel as rotten as he wants. I don't ever want to speak to him again.
6: I'll see you fellas later.
5: Why don't you leave him alone? He's better off alone.
6: Bill, I've never heard you talk this way before. Now, maybe he used the trouble dolls, but they've affected you whether you believed in them or not. They poisoned you so you don't even know what your friends need. Right now, Poetry needs you. He needs all of us.
5: He's not the one lying in the hospital.
6: But he's the one who has to live with it. Are any of you fellas coming with me?
1: I am.
7: Me too.
4: I'm coming.
6: Bill?
5: I gotta get home.
4: But Bill, Poetry needs us now more than ever.
5: There's enough of you. I'll see you guys later.
6: Come along, gang.

0: Bill, you haven't eaten a thing.
1: I'm not hungry, Mom.
0: Well, then wash up and put your good pants on. We're going to be leaving for prayer meeting in about 20 minutes.
1: If it's all right with you, Mom, I really don't want to go.
0: Honey, aren't you feeling well?
1: Not really.
0: Well, let me see if you have a fever.
1: I don't have a fever.
0: Stomach ache?
1: No.
0: Catching a cold?
1: I'm just tired.
0: Did you and Poetry stay up all night talking? Because if you did, that's no excuse for staying home from prayer meeting.
1: No, we didn't stay up all night. I went to sleep early.
0: Wasn't Poetry supposed to spend the night over here tonight?
1: He's not now.
0: Billy, are you not telling me something?
1: Mom, you know I hate it when you call me Billy. I hate being called Billy.
0: I'm sorry. I was only asking.
1: I'm fine. I mean, I'm not... Mom, please. I just don't want to go.
0: Did you and the gang have an argument?
1: Why are you asking about the gang? I'm just feeling tired, and I want to go to bed. That's all.
0: You didn't answer my question.

0: Probably your father telling me to bring his Bible. He left this afternoon without it. Collins residence. Oh, hello. No poetry isn't here. Well, yes, I know it. What? Can I speak with him? Thanks.
1: I'm going to wash off.
0: Stay right there. Big Jim? Yes, Mrs. Thompson told me. No, he hasn't been here. Yes, he was, but... Oh, Bill hasn't mentioned a thing. Mr. Padler? Well, I'd heard something about a car accident, but I didn't know it was Shorty. Will he be all right? I see. Well, if we see him, yes, of course we will. Let me speak with Mrs. Thompson again.
1: Mom, we're going to have to get ready.
0: We are not going anywhere. Now, just sit down. No, I was talking to Bill. Is there anything I can do? Do you want me to come over?
1: Did something happen to poetry?
0: Well, please, if you need anything, of course, we'll call. I'm sure everything will be fine, but please, if you need me, yes. Yes, goodbye.
1: What happened?
0: Poetry isn't home. He's nowhere to be found.
1: You were talking to Big Jim?
0: Yes. He and the rest of the gang had gone to see Poetry. Evidently, something happened. Something that you know about, Bill. Are you going to tell me?
1: I don't want to talk about it.
0: Bill?
1: I don't!

0: We've got to get you home, little Jim.
1: But I want to stay and help find Pawtree.
0: We don't know where to look. And besides, we're going to have to tell the sheriff first. We'll keep you posted.
1: I hate being the youngest.
2: Aw, don't worry, little Jim. As soon as we find Pawtree, you'll be the first to know.
1: But I want to help.
3: You can pray. You're the best prayer partner a person ever had.
1: All right, I'll pray. I'll stay up all night.
0: I think the Lord wouldn't mind if you prayed and then got some sleep. You never know. Pawtree might need you come morning.
3: I'll walk little Jim home, and then I'll meet you guys by the Snancer Pazooka tree.
0: I'll go get some camping flashlights. He probably went off to the woods.
2: Why would he do that?
0: Well, what happened was pretty scary.
3: Yeah, I don't think any one of us expected something like this from a couple of dumb dolls.
2: I don't think they're so dumb.
0: Let's not talk about them. Let's just look for Pawtree.
2: I'll go talk to the sheriff. Mrs. Thompson said that she'd call and say I was coming.
0: Remember, we all meet back at the Snancer Pazooka tree.
1: Except for me.
0: Aw, come on now, little Jim. Look at it this way. It'll probably take all night to find Pawtree. And we'll all be tuckered out by morning, and he'll need someone to keep him company. You'll be all rested.
1: Yeah, but still, being the youngest, you miss out on all the exciting things.
3: I don't think it's going to be very exciting. It's pretty cold in the woods at night.
0: Well, let's not waste any more time. We'll meet in an hour.
3: Okay. Come on, little Jim.
1: Bye, fellas.
2: Take care, little Jim.
0: Bye-bye.
2: You want me to tell the sheriff anything?
0: No, just to meet us.
2: I'll see you later.
0: Okay. All right, Lord. Wherever he is, let him know you're there beside him.

While the rest of the gang was looking for poetry, I was sitting in my room angrier than a viper that had been threatened. Mom couldn't break through, and she quietly allowed me to sit in my own sadness and stubbornness until a more appropriate time to speak with me. Mom was always good about that. She knew I'd come around. Well, I wish I could get on to the next part with Mr. Padler at the hospital with Shorty, but our time for this story based on Paul Hutchins' characters has flown by. So, until our next get-together, the Lord bless you, and I'll be praying for you. Goodbye for now.

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0: one gift that God has given me, the love of books, the golden key that opens an enchanting door to worlds I never knew before, a world of imagination that carried me from pole to pole within a twinkling eye and back again. 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

0: Haven't you done enough? Come back!
1: Come back? What for? Nobody wants me, and I don't want nobody. Oh. I never should have come in the first place. You never wanted me here anyway. Well, now you'll get your way.
0: Francis, I didn't mean it!
1: I don't believe you anymore. I don't believe anybody anymore.
0: Oh.
1: You called me a liar. Well, you're all liars, the worst kind. You'll never see me anymore.

0: you all right? Looks like you've been crying.
1: Mother, it was awful.
0: What?
1: Mother, he's gone.
0: Francis, he's gone again?
1: This time, it's my fault.
0: Kate, what happened?
1: First, I have to show you something. Come here, Mom.
0: Now, what is it, Kate?
1: Look, your tulips.
0: Oh, well, that's that. I'm glad at least we saw them bloom. But what happened? Now, Francis must have gone berserk to do a thing like this.
1: You mean that's all you have to say about the tulips? I mean, I'd go absolutely crazy if that happened to me. You seem more concerned about Francis than you do about the tulips.
0: Now, I am, Kate. I can grow more tulips, but what's happened to Francis may be much more serious. Now, where's he gone?
1: I don't know, Mom. He was so lazy and wouldn't work, and, well, I said things to him, and some of them were true. But some of them weren't. I really lost my temper, Mom. He was so mean, I just lost my temper.
0: Now, come on. Let's have a bite of luncheon. You can tell me then. He'll come back before dark like he did yesterday. Now, come on in, and let's eat.

0: Now, how did it happen, dear?
1: Well, I was doing the things I told you I would do. And I was thinking about how Francis went off yesterday and left us all.
0: Which I'm afraid you shouldn't have been thinking about.
1: I know that now. Anyway, the more I thought about it, the angrier I got. Especially when I had to wash his clothes. But then, I asked the Lord to help me understand why it was all happening. It was as though he spoke right back to me, Mom. I remembered a scripture verse you taught me once.
0: What was it, dear?
1: The one about God's ways not being our ways. I told the Lord that if I had my way, Francis would leave. And then I remembered the verse. After that, my attitude seemed to change.
0: Oh, amen. There is power in God's word, Kate.
1: Mm-hmm.
0: Another glass of milk, dear?
1: Oh, no thanks, Mom.
0: Now, you were saying your attitude toward Francis changed.
1: Oh, yeah. I fixed Francis a nice lunch and took it out to him. I was gonna let him take a break. But when I came to get him, he hadn't done any work. He was on his way back up from the river. He'd been at the river all that time, and I just... Well, I lost my temper.
0: Oh, now, I can understand why you were so angry, Kate, dear, but sometimes anger blinds us to truth.
1: Yeah.
0: I think I was probably at fault for thinking you could handle things all alone. But I prayed that the two of you could work things out.
1: But, Mom, he was so mean. When I confronted him about the work he hadn't done, he told me he wasn't working for me, and that he would work if he pleased, and that I had no business telling him what to do. When he said he didn't even have to stay here if he didn't want to, well, that's when I really lost my temper.
0: Now, what did you say to him?
1: I told him he was lazy, and that's true. And I told him we knew about his throwing stones at the ducks and the cows sometimes, and I said he was a liar. But Mom, that's true. All those stories he told Martin and Chris.
0: Now, the bombs and the guns, they weren't true, but it probably wasn't all lies. He really has been involved with a very rough gang, and that's what worries me when he disappears. Now, was that all you said to him?
1: No.
0: Well, now what else?
1: I said he'd invited himself. We never wanted him, and I said we wished he'd go away.
0: Oh, Kate, what a thing to say. Now, no wonder he wanted to destroy something. Now, besides, it isn't true.
1: I know.
0: I wanted him from the moment he rushed in from the river looking like a drowned rat. There was something about him. You know, I was thrilled when he came back. Now, how could you say a thing like that?
1: But, Mom, he ought to be punished. You and Dad are too lenient with him. You'd never let Martin be lazy and steal food and tell lies like he does. It isn't fair, Mom.
0: Now, we do tell him, and Dad punished him this morning. But now, do you know his whole story?
1: Well, I know that he...
0: Oh, he told us himself, and his granny has written to us twice about it, so we know it's true. Our Martin has known nothing but love all his life, and he's never had anything to hate. Francis's father left him when he was a baby, and his stepfather had never wanted him. Now, the stepfather's gone off with another woman, and his mother is in a psychiatric hospital. Oh, it's been jealousy and quarreling and hating for years and years.
1: Oh, I didn't even know, Mom.
0: I know that. And I should have shared all this with you, but I didn't feel a need to right away. Francis needs healing before he needs scolding. As soon as he feels quite sure he's loved and wanted, just like our own children, then we can start dealing with the other things. And he was just beginning to get there. Something happened to him yesterday. Now, I don't know quite what it was, but finding that spring was very important to him.
1: And I suppose I've spoiled all that. Mom, I'm sorry.
0: Oh, now, there'll be another chance, I'm sure. The thing is now to find him, and I wonder if he could have gone back to where the shepherd and his wife live. Hmm. Oh, no, I've no idea where they are.
1: He biked over the bridge, not along the river road. Could he have gone back to his own house?
0: Oh, no, I shouldn't think so. There's no one there. Hmm. He'd hardly go to an empty house. Now, we'll just wait till Dad comes home with the car. Francis just may come back alone. After all, he's had no dinner, and you know how he loves his food.
1: I hope so. Oh, God, please bring him back. It was partly my fault that he left, and I want him back very much.

0: Francis, what are you doing here, dear?
1: May I come in, Mrs. Glengarry?
0: Oh, certainly, Francis. Come right in.
1: Thank you.
0: Have you had supper, dear?
1: Well, no, ma'am.
0: Then you sit right down here and I'll fix you some food.
1: Thank you. I am kind of hungry.
0: I'll bet you are. Here's some milk to start things off.
1: Thanks.
0: Now, you've got to tell me all about what you've been doing for the past weeks. I've missed you. And you took Whiskers with you?
1: Yes, ma'am. She's been the chief mouser at the farm, and she really turned out to be a good one.
0: I'll just bet she did. Cats have a way with mice, you know. Francis, are you all right? You look as though you've been crying.
1: Mrs. Glengarry, somebody got into our house, and they tore up all my cars and football cards and comics, and they smashed all my soldiers and everything.
0: I know, yes. I know, dear. There was quite a lot of commotion over there a few days ago. And there's someone who'll tell you all about it later. We didn't know where to contact you. Now, I want to fix you some food. Help yourself to the cookies. I shan't be long.

0: Where have you been staying, Francis?
1: At the Glennies.
0: Who are the Glennies?
1: They're a family who live on a farm. And I thought they wanted me to come and live with them, because when Mom and Dad were going to get a divorce, Uncle John said I could come and live at their house. But they were lying and didn't really want me, so I came home.
0: Oh, terrible. Did they throw you out of the house?
1: No, but Kate said they never did want me, and then I just invited myself, and they'd all be glad if I left.
0: Oh.
1: I rode my bike to town and didn't even know where to go, so I came here.
0: How did you get into your house, dear? Wasn't it locked?
1: Oh, yes, ma'am, but there's this way I used to climb up on the back roof and into my room. Well, that's how I got in. And when I climbed in through the window, I saw that someone had been in and pulled out all my drawers and torn up my stamp collection and smashed all my toys.
0: More milk, dear?
1: No, thanks. I'm really full.
0: I'm interested to hear more about this Glennie family. Were they mean or cruel to you?
1: Oh, no, they were nice. Except for Kate. But maybe they weren't as nice as I thought.
0: Why do you say that?
1: Well, they read to me all about God and love and Jesus, and I really wanted to find out about it all. Remember you told me about it, too?
0: Yes, dear, well, I remember. And you asked some very good questions. I've been praying that you'd find someone who could tell you more about it.
1: Well, they told me about it, but they didn't mean it. Not for me, anyway.
0: Not for you?
1: No. Moms and dads are the same all over. They love their own children, but don't have time for others. I sure found that out.
0: Did the Glennies tell you to leave?
1: No, ma'am. Not Uncle John and Auntie Allison. But they were gone today, and I had to stay home with Kate. And she told me everybody wanted me to go, so I did.
0: Hmm. Seems strange that all of a sudden they would want you to leave.
1: Well, they're just like my stepdad. He didn't want me either. All he wanted was Wendy and Debbie.
0: Well, I'm sure you'll make up with the Glennies. Things probably aren't as bad as you imagined.
1: Well, I have to go back. I know, because Whiskers is still there. But I think I'll have to go at night, because I can never go back there, never.
0: Why not?
1: Well, I did something I shouldn't have. I tore up all of Auntie Allison's tulips. I shouldn't have, but Kate made me so mad and I couldn't hit her because she's too big. So I took a stick and smashed all the tulips.
0: Well, it sounds like you're sorry you did it and really didn't enjoy it.
1: I am, and I know Auntie Allison will never forgive me, so I don't ever plan to go back.
0: Oh, I see he's waiting for you.
1: Who's waiting for me?
0: Just look out the window at your favorite place.
1: The cherry tree, you mean?
0: Yes. Can you see it from here? Just look out
1: Where?
0: The window.
1: Yeah, I see it, but I don't see who...
0: Can't you see what's dangling down from the upper limbs
1: there? All I see is brown legs. It's Ram! Mrs. Glengarry, it's Ram! However did
0: he... told me if you ever came back to let him know. I phoned him while I was fixing some food for you. I'm sure you two have lots to talk about. And I think you'll find that Ram has been a very true and loving friend, even while you were gone. You run along now, dear. I must feed the cats.
1: Well, thanks, Mrs. Glengarry. Hey, Ram! Ram!

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1: Hi, this is Chris. Welcome to Adventures in Odyssey.
2: Hi, this is Connie. Connie Kendall, I mean. And I'd like you to join us for a time of wonder and excitement and all kinds of other fun stuff. Are you ready? Well, let's go for another adventure in Odyssey. How's that? Did I say it right?
3: Have you ever heard of a man named Mark Herring?
2: What? Do you mean he's going to put Wits End in his book?
3: Well, he might.
4: My brand new pear tree's ruined.
2: Oh, man.

0: So you're telling me that World War I never happened?
1: World War I, II, the Civil War, you name it, it's a lie.
0: That's ridiculous, Jared.
1: Prove it!
0: We went on vacation to Virginia last year. There's all sorts of Civil War monuments.
1: Oh, yes. Brilliant scheme that was. All of them built in 1986.
0: What? Who built them?
1: Adults. In 1984, the president got on TV. He said, "Children are getting smarter and smarter, and soon they'll be smarter than us. So from now on, we'll teach them lies." And everybody thought it was a great idea. They've been teaching kids wrong stuff ever since.
0: You're a psycho.
1: It's true.
0: You're a sad little boy.
1: And you're just as ignorant as the rest of the youth of America.
0: Are you calling me ignorant?
1: That's what I said.
0: You're calling me ignorant?
1: Yeah, if you can't see what's going on.
0: That's it. Why do I listen to you? Just go away.
1: Sarah, think about it.
0: Stop following me.
1: Just listen for a second.
0: Connie, will you please get the psycho away from me?
2: Jared, stop picking on her.
1: I'm not picking on her. I'm trying to reason with her.
2: You know, maybe you two should just spend some time on opposite ends of the shop. You've been arguing all morning.
1: Discussing.
2: Whatever. You're giving me a headache.
3: Look, you need some aspirin?
2: No, I'll be okay.
0: Mr. Whitaker,
3: huh?
0: Did the Civil War actually happen?
1: Oh, good thinking. Ask an adult.
0: Are you saying Mr. Whitaker would lie?
1: If he doesn't, he'll be thrown in jail, Sarah. You'd lie, too.
3: What on earth are you talking about?
2: Don't pay attention to them. They've been arguing like this all morning.
3: I'm sorry I missed it.
2: Don't be. Hey, where have you been anyway?
3: Oh, upstairs on the phone. I had an interesting conversation with someone. Have you ever heard of a man named Mark Herring?
1: Sounds familiar.
3: Well, about 6 weeks ago, he set off on a trip across the country on a bicycle.
2: Oh, yeah, that's right.
3: Yeah, he plans to cross the entire continental U.S., and he'll stop and meet people along the way.
2: For a book?
3: Yeah, right. He's calling it Handlebars Across America.
2: So he's the one you were on the phone with?
3: Well, actually, an associate of his.
1: So you really think he's doing it?
3: Doing what?
1: Riding a bicycle that far.
3: Yeah, it appears he's trying to.
1: No, I mean, don't you think it's probably a scam? Who does this? Rides a bike across the country. What if there's a thunderstorm?
3: Well, I imagine he takes shelter when he needs to.
1: I'll tell you what he does. After he bikes through the city, he rides the next 100 miles in an air-conditioned camper until he gets into the next city. Everybody thinks he's out there working and sweating when he's really sitting on an exercise bike in a camper while he watches TV and eats fig bars.
0: You see what I have to listen to?
1: It's all staged, just like when they faked that whole moon landing thing. Which is another conversation for another time.
2: So, Whit, why did this guy call you?
3: Oh, because he's coming through Odyssey tomorrow, and he heard about Whit's End. He wanted to know if he could stop by and see the place.
1: Cool.
2: Do you mean he's going to put Whit's End in his book?
3: Oh, he might.
2: That is so great! We could get national exposure!
3: Uh-huh.
1: You think he'd want to interview me?
0: He wants to write about America, not Mars.
2: There will be people all over the country coming in here.
3: Well, that's if he decides to put us in the book.
2: Oh, he will. I know he will. We just have to give him the royal treatment.
3: Connie.
2: We'll be the nicest, friendliest people he's ever met.
1: Can I help?
2: No. I mean, yes, but... Okay, you can be here, but you and Sarah have to be on your best behavior, understand?
0: Yeah.
1: Sure.
3: I don't think it's necessary to actually prepare for this.
2: I'm just setting some ground rules. Listen, you two, no fighting, no arguing. No conspiracy theories, or you've had it, okay?
0: Got it.
1: As long as I get to ask him a few key questions.
2: No questions.
1: Nothing like that, Connie. Just questions about the book and the bike and the fig bars.
2: No fig bars!
1: I'll be good.
2: Why am I not comforted by this?

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1: Hi, Candy. I need you to do something for me.
0: Candy has plans to use Bridget's connection to Renee.
1: You want to bond with her, right? You should definitely ask her to be your mentor.
2: Isn't that a little manipulative?
1: If you're doing it right.
2: You said you were looking for volunteers for a fundraiser?
1: I am.
0: How will Bridget navigate these tricky relationships? Find out now, only on the Adventures in Odyssey Club.
3: So the guy's coming to Wits End tomorrow. You ought to come with me. Go fish.
4: You don't have any eights.
3: Not a one.
4: Are you sure?
3: Wish I could help you, Cody.
4: But you just took my eights a couple turns ago.
3: Oh, well, maybe I have one.
4: One?
3: Or two. Oh yeah, here's one more.
4: Thanks.
3: I'm sick of this game. Let's do something else.
4: Like what?
3: Watch TV or harass your dog or play catch or something.
4: Oh man!
3: What?
4: I forgot about the dog.
3: What about him?
4: I left him alone in the backyard.
3: So?
4: So I'm not allowed to do that. I can't leave him unchained because he digs up Mom's flowers.
3: It's been an hour since we left him. He could have dug up the whole neighborhood by now.
4: I know.
5: Rambo! Here, dog! Rambo!
4: I don't see him.
3: Maybe he's under the deck.
4: Gotta be. It doesn't look like he got in. Uh-oh.
3: What?
4: The gate's open. I left the gate open. He could be anywhere.
3: If he's anything like my dog, he's in the Bahamas by now.
5: Rambo! Here, boy!
3: Wait! I heard something.
4: It came from my neighbor's backyard.
3: Rambo?
4: Oh, man.
3: Did he do that?
4: Oh, I think so. It's ruined! My neighbor's new pear tree! Oh, he just planted it last week. Rambo, come here! Bad dog!
3: A dog that bites trees in half!
4: I'm in so much trouble.
3: It doesn't look like your neighbor's at home, though.
4: I'm dead.
3: Maybe he won't notice.
4: Yeah, and maybe he won't notice I've run off to Mexico, either.
6: Okay, we have a nice crowd here. Thanks for coming, everybody. This'll look good with a lot of kids around. All right, first of all, let's go over some rules. Number one. At all times, look like you're having fun, and you're learning something. Also, there'll be no fighting, arguing, insulting, teasing, gossiping, running, spilling, shouting, spitting, burping, or engaging in any kind of horseplay for the rest of the day. Okay, so more specific rules. If you're in the Bible room, no using the harp in the David display as a slingshot. Along those same lines, no eating the manna in the Moses display. It's cardboard, Dwayne. The proper way to eat an ice cream cone is from the top down. If he asks you to name some interesting memories, please do not mention Eugene's attempt to develop a more nutritious menu last week. I don't want the whole country to think that we serve green bean or radish flavored ice cream on a regular basis. Got that? Okay, let's get to our assignments. I have a map here of Wits End. I need a group of kids in each of the following areas: the Bible room, the library, the front counter, the eating area, and the imagination station. Now, I gave you all slips of paper on the way in. Check your slip to see what area you'll be covering. We need people in all places so that he can get a good look at people in action doing all the different and fun activities.
7: Oh, hi, everyone. What's going on here?
6: I'm preparing them for Mark Herring.
7: Why?
6: So we can make a good impression.
7: What's this? Assigned areas? Connie, I think you're overdoing this.
6: Is that him?
8: Is there a Mr. Whitaker here who needs an electrician?
6: Oh.
7: Yeah, right here.
6: Okay, everybody get in your places. He could be here any minute.
7: Connie, I think he'd rather see the real Wits End.
6: This is the real Wits End, Whit. I'm just, you know, decorating it up a bit.
7: Huh.
8: Are you Mr. Whitaker?
7: Yeah. The lights through the room here have been dimming whenever I turn on the dishwasher. I'm concerned that they're... Excuse me?
6: Fixing the lights, I see. So, you want the place to be perfect, too. I'm not overdoing it. I was going to change the air filter in the furnace. I'll be right back.
7: Okay, it's right this way.
9: Oh, thank you.
4: Hi, Mr. Walton.
10: Yeah, hi, Cody.
4: Time to face the music. Mr. Walton?
10: What do I have to do? Get armed guards?
4: I just wanted to say...
10: Look at this. It's ruined. My brand new pear tree is ruined.
4: About that...
10: I did everything the book said.
4: Yeah, well...
10: I hung up that smelly thing in the back. The book said right there in black and white, deer won't go anywhere near that scent.
4: Deer?
10: Yeah, they got in my yard again. Tore up my pear tree. Left me alone for a few months. Now I guess they're back. Things live in the woods. Don't they have enough of their own trees?
4: So you're saying deer did this?
10: That's right.
4: They've done this before?
10: Well, yeah, never like this, but yes.
4: Oh, that's too bad.
10: They're smarter than you think. You know that? I don't trust them.
4: Yeah, neither do I.
3: So forget about it. He thinks the deer did it. Let him think that. What's the problem? Come on, I want to go to Wits End. The bicycle guy's supposed to be there.
4: I still feel guilty.
3: You act like you were the one who chewed on the tree.
4: No, but I'm responsible. Mom and Dad put me in charge of the dog, and I blew it.
3: Why do you have to make everything so complicated? Here, you got us scot-free. Nobody would ever know. Not your neighbor, not your parents, not anybody but me, you, and Rambo. Can't you just let it go?
4: I don't think so.
3: I'll tell you what. You feel guilty? I have a plan. Here's what to do. How much money you got?
4: About $30.
3: Slip it to him without him seeing you. That way, you've made good, and he never knows you did bad.
4: What do you mean? Like, slip it under his door?
3: No, he gets suspicious. You gotta be sneakier. Let me think. I know. Do you have a computer?
4: My dad's.
3: Can you get it working?
4: Yeah, he lets me use it all the time.
3: Laser printer?
4: Yeah.
3: Good, let's go. Hey, looks pretty official, huh?
4: Sure does.
3: Read it to me.
4: Okay. Dear Mr. Walton, congratulations. Your name has been selected as our grand prize winner in the Best Lawn Decorations and Odyssey Sweepstakes. Our prize officials drove down your street last week and noticed your lovely yard. We especially liked the mailbox shaped as a squeegee bucket. For having such an attractive yard, you have won a $30 gift certificate from Joe's Nursery for you to use on your yard in any way you would like to. Congratulations and enjoy your gift.
3: Pretty good, huh?
4: It's great. I'd think it was real myself if I hadn't typed it in.
3: Yeah, we get to

0: Okay, now, let's do it one more time from the top.
1: Pardon me, I think there might be a severed wire up in this ceiling. You mind if I stand on the counter right here?
0: Okay, but could you just please make it fast?
1: Oh, yeah, sure. Yeah.
0: Okay, from the top, and try not to look at your scripts. Sarah, you start.
2: Okay. So, Jared, you want to use the imagination station?
3: No thanks, Sarah. How about using some of the interactive displays in the Bible room?
4: No thanks, Cody.
2: Go into the theater, raid the costume room, and put on a play?
4: No.
3: Why not?
4: I don't have any money to do those things.
2: Oh, but Jared, those things don't cost money. Here at Wits End, they're free.
4: Really?
2: Sure, you want to come?
4: I sure do.
0: Good. Okay, then you get up and go.
3: And,
0: I know. Why don't you all put your arms around each other?
5: What?
0: So he'll know we're all friends here.
2: No way. What if he takes a picture? Can you imagine what'll happen to me? A book with a picture of me touching Jared?
0: Never mind. I guess it's a little corny anyway. All right, let's do it again. Back to your seats.
3: Yeah, whatever.
6: Connie?
0: Yeah, Whit?
6: Have you seen the... Oh, there you are.
1: Are you looking for me?
6: Yeah, I was going to tell you we've had some fuses blow out recently. It just seems a little odd that so many would go out around the same time.
1: Well, I'll check it out in a bit.
6: Okay, thanks.
0: Okay, now, Jared, that was great, but one thing. When you say you don't have any money for anything, try to look a little more depressed.
4: Okay.
0: Great. All right, let's take it from the top, and no scripts at all this time.
6: What's going on now, Connie?
0: Oh, we're just preparing a little something for when Mark Herring gets here.
6: You're performing a sketch for him?
0: Well, not exactly. He's not going to know it's a sketch.
6: You want him to think it's real?
0: Right. What's wrong?
6: Well, don't you think you're taking all of this a little bit too far? Assignments, sketches?
0: Well, don't you want to make a good impression? Well,
6: I think Wits End on a normal day makes a good impression. I certainly don't want him to get a false impression.
0: Well, yeah, but... I mean, you know what happens here sometimes. Kids fighting, bickering. Do you want that to be in his book?
6: Well, no, but the mere fact that we feel like we have to hide who we really are is what bothers me.
0: Well, we're not really hiding anything. We're just making sure we're on our best behavior.
6: But my question is, why? Why are we working so hard to impress this man?
0: Because he's a celebrity. He's writing a book. You're leading up to something, aren't you?
6: Well... I'm only wondering why we aren't always good. Why aren't we always friends, not arguing, following the rules?
0: Be realistic, Whit.
6: Connie, that's my point. You're working hard to impress this man who'll be here for one day. And God is always with us. Shouldn't we be so intent on trying to impress him instead of worrying about what one man thinks or even the people who read his book? What about God, who sees every move we make? Why aren't we all working harder to be on our best behavior for him? Well, just something to think about. Now, if you'll excuse me, I have to go see to the train set.
0: Maybe we should skip the play, huh?
2: Yeah, it doesn't seem like such a good idea anymore.
4: He's not coming anyway. He's probably heard about me, and he's scared the whole Capper thing will get out.
2: You want to go to the Bible room?
4: Sure. Cody? Cody!
3: What?
4: What's the matter?
3: Nothing. I'm just thinking about this God is watching every move we make thing.
4: What do you mean?
3: I'm going to turn myself in.
4: Wait a minute. Wait! You mean you're going to tell your neighbor what really happened?
3: I think I have to.
4: Why?
3: You heard what Mr. Whitaker said. God is watching every move we make. I'm not getting away with anything. God knows what I did.
4: But you already made up for it.
3: No, I fixed the problem, but I didn't make it right. Giving him the money I did for myself, this I'm doing for God.

0: hearing from you.
1: Well, hi there, Cody.
2: Hi, Mr. Walton. There's something I need to tell you.
1: Okay.
2: About your tree.
1: Mm-hmm.
2: The deer didn't do it. My dog did. I've forgotten left him in the backyard alone. The gate was open.
1: Is that right?
2: By the time I found him, he had already bitten through your tree. You got something in the mail today. Hopefully that'll help pay for your trouble. But I wanted to tell you myself.
1: Well, thank you, Cody. I appreciate your telling me. I suppose it wasn't the easiest thing in the world for you to do.
2: If I need to pay you more money, let me know. I'm sorry, Mr. Walton.
1: Oh, that's it. Oh, hold on a second, Cody. One thing. Here, I got some mail of yours today. It's addressed to you.
2: It looks important.
1: Yeah, it could be.
2: Dear Cody, congratulations. You are our grand prize winner in the most mischievous dog in Odyssey contest. Enclosed is your $30 prize. Buy yourself a nice leash or something. You did this.
1: Yeah, just a little humor there with a leash bit, you see.
2: You knew. How?
1: Well, the envelope, for one. Barney Walton. My name is Bernard, you know. You're the only one I know who thinks my name is Barney.
2: Sorry.
1: No, that's okay. And by the way, thank you for the money. But I like the apology better.
3: Believe he never came.
4: Well, I told you not to get your hopes up, Connie.
5: Maybe he'll come tomorrow.
3: No, he probably has to keep moving, what with the whole country to cross and all.
4: Well, it's about time to close up here. Let's see, are you finished with that shake, Sarah?
5: Yeah.
3: Oh, wait a minute, that electrician's still here. Do you want me to tell him we're closing?
4: Well, actually, here he comes now.
6: Well, looks like everything checks out.
4: Okay, good. Thanks, Mark.
3: Mark? Wait a minute, are you... Whit, did you...
6: It's nice to meet you, Connie. I'm Mark Herring.
3: You were here all the time?
5: Why'd you dress up?
4: Well, actually, that was my fault. Once I got the hint of the production you were preparing, I called and told him he should probably just come in a costume so that he could see Wit's End as it really is.
6: And that I did. Nice place you got here, Mr. Whitaker.
4: Oh, thank you.
5: But you said he was an electrician.
6: I am an electrician. Well, I'm not writing books.
7: So you're going to write about us?
6: I'm not sure. It is an interesting place. There is one thing I would like to ask, though.
3: What's that?
6: Well, someone is spreading the rumor that I'm not really biking across the country. Something about riding in campers and eating fig bars. Any idea who that might be?
4: Jared?
5: Well, someone has to be the bastion of truth in this world. If it falls to me... I'm okay with that. You're what? Late 40s, early 50s?
6: And?
5: I suppose you'll deny any knowledge of the 1984 conspiracy to make kids dumb.
7: Oh, brother.
3: Could you maybe not mention Wit's End when you're right?
5: See, I read all about this in a book I checked out in the library. It's a chapter between the Elvis cover-up and where the government has stashed the Ark of the Covenant. You can't fool me. I'm wise to you.
6: You're referring to the book What Your Kids Want to Know, But You Better Not Tell Them.
5: Yeah, you heard of it?
6: You could say so. I wrote it.
5: You don't say! Yeah, I thought your name sounded familiar.
6: Have you heard about the plot to place tiny microphones in every public restaurant in the world?
5: Serious?
6: Yeah. I mean, how else could you explain those cheesy fake flowers at every table?
5: We shouldn't be talking right now.
6: Let's go outside. It's safer out there.
5: Right. Flowers at 10 o'clock.
3: You know, Whit, sometimes I worry about this place.
4: Oh, not to worry, Connie. We don't have mics hidden in the plants. Actually, they're in the lamps instead.
3: Oh, Whit.
0: Like we learned in today's story, God is always watching over us. You can either feel comforted by that, like David felt when he wrote Psalm 34, verse 15, "The eyes of the Lord are toward the righteous, and his ears toward their cry." Or if you're doing wrong, then knowing that God is watching over you probably makes you feel worried. You see, God has promised to watch over and protect His people. That's His part. Our part is to make sure we're honoring Him with our lives. So instead of worrying about how people see us, we should think instead about what God sees and live lives pleasing to Him. Well, that's all for now. If you ever want to write to us, just send your card or letter to Adventures in Odyssey, Colorado Springs, Colorado, 80995. 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

0: There is only the briefest pause after the small boy blurts out his distressing news that three men have been captured, beaten, and haled before the Senate, all four denouncing the sale of indulgences. The pause, a few seconds, is merely time enough for John Huss to snap shut his book, reach for his cloak, and pull open the library door. With the small boy at his heels, joined along the road by a great crowd of students and university masters, John Huss rushes straight for Prague's town hall. And now, taking the stone steps in two long strides, he pushes open the door and rushes down the aisle toward the city's councilors.
1: Just a minute! Just a minute! What goes on here, councilors?
2: Oh, listen to him! How he pretends! What goes on? What did you come for?
1: I came because you were holding...
2: Gentlemen, gentlemen! Can we have quiet? Magister Huss wants a word. Come right up here, Magister Huss.
1: You are holding three innocent men here. I demand you release them.
2: Well, well, well. So news of the outside city penetrates even into your library, Magister Huss.
1: Counselors, I came here not to fight, but...
2: to have a scholarly discussion on various legal proceedings. Then why did you bring your rabble friends along?
3: Yeah.
2: I hear them out there.
1: To tell you quietly...
2: Of course. You have a reputation for quietness, Magister Huss. And do they call it gentleness?
1: To tell you quietly, you have no right to hold these men.
2: Oh, you are so right.
1: But you are holding these...
2: We have not touched those men. It was the people. The young men interrupted a church service. It provoked the people. They seized them. What story did you hear?
1: That. But you
2: seized
1: have no...
2: Seized them and beat them and brought them to the town hall.
1: But nevertheless, you hold them and you have no right.
2: We have every right. Every legal and judicial right. We did not touch those men until the people handed them over to us and demanded a trial. Under the law, of course, we must now force them to stand trial.
1: Is your heart a legal book?
2: Now I tell you, Magister Huss, the heart has no place in this matter, and neither do you.
1: I have every right.
2: Every right? Why?
1: Because...
2: It is because you are the preacher at the biggest church in the city? You try to frighten us with your prestige. Is that it? Or is it because you force a mob to follow you here as protection?
1: Neither of these.
2: Or do you call on precedent to give you the right? The precedent of meddling in every trouble that has happened in this city for the last 10 years. Is that it? Yes. You meddle because you've always meddled.
1: No, if you will listen,
2: yeah, this is one affair you won't meddle in. I tell you that with the council in back of me.
1: You question my right. Does a guilty man have the right to take the place of the innocent?
2: Are you confused?
1: Answer me, does he?
2: Of course. If the innocent man's being tried...
1: This is my right, gentlemen.
2: I don't understand.
1: Don't you? This is what I came to say. Those men aren't guilty.
2: The people say they are.
1: They aren't.
3: Guilty.
1: I am.
2: What?
1: Not guilty of standing up in church. No, of course not. I was in my library.
2: Then how can you...
1: I told these men what to say.
2: Aha!
1: Not in so many words. I put the ideas into their heads. They shouted out against indulgences because they'd heard me.
2: You admit it.
1: Of course I admit it. That's why I came. If anyone is to be punished...
2: Someone will, I assure you.
1: Then leave these men alone.
2: I'm sorry the people demand...
1: They'd be just as happy with the substitute.
2: Never!
1: If they heard it was me, I stand ready. Sentence me, punish me. With my friends out there as witnesses, I stand ready.
2: Magister Huss, we have our decision.
1: I am ready.
2: You didn't think for a moment that we would sentence you.
1: But I am guilty, I tell you.
2: That may be, but as you say, the men are most likely innocent. Here is our decision. We won't sentence you, and we don't sentence them. There he goes. The crowd yapping at his feet like faithful dogs.
4: Yes. such gullible ones?
2: The blind shall lead the blind.
4: Meaning?
2: That the crowd is not more gullible than their leader. Such a gullible one.
4: And naive.
2: Naive? My, yes, how naive.
4: Someone I know, some priest who knows him quite well, told me this. He always believes there is some good in every man. That you can lie right to his face.
2: He'll believe you. I know. He believed me.
4: He must have. There he goes. Disappearing into the marketplace.
2: Then it's time for us to disappear in the opposite direction.
4: Yes. Where are the three?
2: They will meet us there.
4: You've hired the executioner?
2: The best. I'll be over in a matter of minutes.
4: Mm-hmm. They will use swords?
2: Most efficient for a hasty job like this. Take it right off at the neckline.
4: Poor gullible Magister Jan Hus.

We are gathered together, my little children, to commit to the Lord three martyrs for his sake, sentenced for defending his word, killed by treachery, but embalmed by a woman with kind, loving hands, and committed to interment in a most fitting resting place, our sanctified Bethlehem Chapel.

0: Pope John has been convinced for some years now that when the summer air is as sweet as new wine with the scent of garden roses, you should never force the mind to consider anything so barren and dull as church business. And yet today, a nervous little bohemian, Michael of Deutschbrot, has stood in front of him and hammered away at his dull, barren mission for all of an hour. And he's still doing it, much to Pope John's obvious boredom and annoyance. So that's the way it was, Your Grace. Meddling where he had no right wasn't the end of it, nor the beginning. They lopped off the heads of those upstarts and...
1: Yes, Michael.
2: Then Magister Huss stepped in. You'd think he'd have learned by then, but no, he stepped in and gave them a decent burial. What's more, buried them right in Bethlehem Chapel, a disgrace.
1: I suppose you're right, Michael. This afternoon sun makes me so sleepy.
2: That was the end of it, except for all the hatred that came after. The whole city divided right in two from that day on. Know what they're calling the Bethlehem Chapel now?
3: No. What?
2: The Chapel of the Three Saints. Shows how much they think, I tell you, Your Grace. Made a laughing stock out of Prague. A disgrace. And all the worse because it was over one of your bulls.
1: Oh. What then?
2: Indulgences started the whole thing. Magister Huss said they were wrong.
3: What was wrong?
2: To raise money that way. All over the city he preached it. Stirred up all this fuss.
1: Who said that selling indulgences was wrong? Then he said I was wrong.
2: Exactly, Your Grace. That's what I've been pointing out to
1: you. Why didn't you say so? I'd like to meet that Huss. I'd like to set him right down here.
2: That's what I've been saying to Your Grace.
1: What? What have you been saying? Here, I'll move back out of this hot sun. Listen to it.
2: There's a bull out that says you do want to see him.
1: There is?
2: Don't you recall, Your Grace, begging your pardon?
1: Michael, if I remembered every bull I'd put my hand to... All I know is this. Those peasants up in Bohemia, begging your pardon, they're always fussing about religion and theology.
2: It demanded he come here, but he did not. So then another bull actually excommunicated him.
1: Excommunicated him? But you said he's still preaching.
2: That's what I mean. He kept on. There was an interdict, and then...
1: An interdict? I recall it.
2: You did not, Your Grace. Not officially. It's been 2 years. He's been under the ban all that time.
1: Paying no attention?
2: When the Archbishop died, he figured he didn't have to. Nobody's put on the pressure.
1: I knew something was wrong. So he said indulgences were wrong. Why, that cut our sales in half up there, it did. And I never knew why.
2: It's the books, too, Your Grace.
1: Books?
2: The ones he wrote against indulgences. Been spreading them all over Poland and Hungary and Moravia, too, fast as he can.
1: Books against indulgences? Michael, you've ruined a sunny afternoon.
2: Yes, Your Grace, I...
1: Leave me now. I've heard enough.
2: But I...
1: On your way out, send for Cardinal San Angelo. We'll see what we can do about ruining a few sunny afternoons for Magister Jan Huss in Bohemia. Move your chair out of the sun, Cardinal. This is gloomy business. I don't want you falling asleep.
4: What business did His Grace have in mind?
1: Between swallows of this most delicious beverage and bites of this lovely cultivated plum, I'm going to dictate to you an important document. Here, have a plum.
4: Thank you.
1: I'll take this down. To the people and churches of Prague, final declaration of the excommunication of Jan Huss. All the faithful are forbidden to give him food or drink or lodging or to allow him fire or water. They are forbidden at any time to speak a word to him. If this is disobeyed,
3: an interdict will be clamped on the city of Prague. Are you getting this?
4: Yes, Your Grace.
3: Every city, every village, and every castle where he takes refuge will be put under an interdict. The sacraments cannot be administered there. All religious worship is to be suspended. And now, this is most important. If Magister Jan Hus ignores this, his curse of excommunication is to be published in every parish church, on every Sunday, and on every feast day, with solemn tolling of the bells.
4: Don't forget the torches, Your Grace.
3: I have no intention. Let's see. With solemn tolling of the bells, and with the casting of a lighted torch to the earth, the official and final token of excommunication from the Church of Christ. There.
4: Another heretic silenced.
3: And the sales of indulgences in Bohemia go up, I prophesy.

And so we conclude Chapter 17 in the transcribed story of John Huss, Gentle Zealot. 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

0: 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The following program is a classic.
1: Hello there. I am one of your lacrimal glands.
2: Yeah. Who did you say?
1: Your lacrimal gland.
2: Mm-hmm. Where are you located?
1: Just above your eye.
2: Oh. What kind of a gland are you?
1: My name, lacrimal, is a Latin word that means tears.
2: Oh. Like boo-hoo.
1: Yes, but the tears I make are for a whole lot more than just crying.
2: Oh, really? Gonna have to find out about that. Would you spell your name for the kids and me, please?
1: Sure. L-A-C-R-I-M-A-L.
2: Okay, thank you. Hey, wait a minute. Isn't your name Lydia?
1: It is, Uncle Bob.
2: Well, Lydia, the lacrimal gland, welcome to Nature Corner.
1: Thanks a whole bunch, Uncle Bobby. I've been just crying to get on your program.
2: Good one. You said I have two of you, correct?
1: That's right. One above your left and your right eyes. Hmm. And now, I'm the one over your right eye, okay. And I'll do the talking for my sister.
2: Oh, sounds great. What do you look like?
1: Well, since I am named Lydia, I naturally like the color pink.
2: Mm-hmm. And that you are.
1: Yes, and very spongy. I'm the size and shape of an almond nut.
2: You said you're located above my eye.
1: Yes.
2: Exactly where?
1: Christ, the master designer, engineered a hollow spot in your skull bone just behind each eyebrow.
2: Ooh, really tucked away safely then.
1: Oh, yes. For someone so important as I, the Lord knew he had to put me in a very secure place, because you need me to see.
2: Whoa. You said you make tears for many other reasons other than just crying.
1: Oh, definitely.
2: Let's learn about those other reasons in a minute, but first, before you tell me, would you describe how your gland makes tears?
1: Sure. The wise Son of God made your body feed me special fuel so my tear factory can work.
2: Hmm. What kind of fuel?
1: Blood.
2: Oh, okay. So you have an artery leading to you then.
1: Yes. Doctors call it the lacrimal artery. Oh. It brings perfect nutrition in to make my factory work.
2: All that? Just to make tears?
1: But like I said, the tears are for a lot more than just crying.
2: Oh, yes, that's right. You've said that three times now, Lydia. When am I going to catch on? Would you describe your tears?
1: Because of my generous blood supply, my factory produces clear, slightly salty water that also has a protein in it called albumin.
2: Hmm. So your tears are really more than just clear water.
1: Definitely. If they were not, every time you blinked your eyelids, they would rub against your eyes like sandpaper.
2: Whoa, so your tears really lubricate my eyes.
1: Yes, making it simple and easy for your eyelids to open and close.
2: Without friction. No rubbing.
1: Smooth as silk, yeah.
2: Mm. I want you to tell the kids and me more about that in just a few seconds, but first, how do you get your tears to my eyes, since you're located in a little bony socket in my skull?
1: Five pipelines that lead to your eyeball.
2: Hmm? Five tiny tubes?
1: Yeah, each tube pumps my tears over the inside of your eyelids and over your cornea.
2: Hmm. Now, my cornea is the clear outside part of my eye that covers my pupil and the iris, the colored part of my eye.
1: Yes, Uncle Bob. See, it is over this cornea that your eyelids open and close.
2: So, Lydia, the cornea plus the undersides of my eyelids and the white of my eyes, too, need to be lubricated.
1: And they are, Uncle Bobby. Every time you blink, my factory pumps out tiny droplets of tears.
2: Every time I blink?
1: Yeah. You know how many times you blink in a minute?
2: Oh, my. Let's see. I would guess, how's 20?
1: Your guess is right on.
2: Oh, 20 a minute. That would mean, let's see, 1,200 in an hour.
1: That's 28,800 times every day.
2: Wow. And let's see, my calculator says, exactly 201,000 blinks a week.
1: And my computer said that adds up to over 10 million blinks a year.
2: Wow. And each time I blink, you pump out a tiny film of tears over my cornea, The other side of my eyelids, and the white of my eyes.
1: You think the Mighty One wanted your eyes to work smoothly?
2: Boy, tell me about it, Lydia Lacrimal Gland.
1: I just did, Uncle Bob.
2: Boy, it's obvious to the kids and me. The Son of God engineered you for more than just emotions.
1: For crying tears.
2: Yes. Because of you, my eyes work efficiently for 70 years or more. Why, that's 700 million blinks.
1: Just thank my maker, the awesome one.
2: You just did, Lydia. Where do all of these tears go after they do their work?
1: The Lord made two tiny tubes over in the corner of each eye, next to your nose, where your tears empty into your throat.
2: And I swallow them.
1: You sure do.
2: How about that?
1: Think of this, though. My tears also lubricate your eyeball so you can roll it around, you know, to the left, to the right, up or down.
2: I forgot about that. You make it so they work smooth as silk.
1: But like I said, I have other purposes for my factory product of tears, too.
2: Yes, like a...
1: Ever get a speck in your eye?
2: Sure, everybody does. A tiny little piece of dirt.
1: What did your eye do right then?
2: It blinked shut and remained closed for a few seconds.
1: Right. Just then I pumped a whole lot of fluid over your eye.
2: I get it. To wash away the speck of dust so it wouldn't scratch my cornea when I blink my eye.
1: Yes, and my tears sent that speck over to the inside corner of your eye.
2: Next to my nose.
1: Got it. And then you took a soft cloth and wiped away the speck, which by now was nearly out of your eye anyway.
2: How did you know that I had a speck of dirt in my eye, Lydia?
1: The nerves on your cornea told my big lacrimal nerve about it, and my nerves signaled my factory to pump out the tears in abundance.
2: Just when I needed those extra tears. Thanks a lot, Lydia Lacrimal Gland.
1: Don't thank me. Thank the Lord Jesus Christ, my kind, intelligent maker.
2: Whoa, you've got it.
1: As you know, your cornea is a very thin, clear piece of high-tech skin.
2: That's right. And it has no blood vessels in it.
1: It better not, because if it did, everything you looked at would have a pinkish, reddish color to it.
2: But wait a second. Blood carries a lot of things to tissue, including oxygen, to keep the tissue alive.
1: Right.
2: How does my cornea get its oxygen?
1: From my tears.
2: From your tears? Oh, okay, you mean that...
1: Yes, the Creator made water to contain hydrogen and...
2: Oxygen, H2O.
1: So I keep your cornea well supplied with lots of fresh oxygen to keep it alive.
2: Like over 28,000 times a day you pump tears over it. Thanks a whole bunch.
1: Oh, you're welcome. But again, remember, the thanks goes really to my maker and engineer, the Lord Jesus Christ.
2: I appreciate you saying that, Lydia Lacrimal Gland.
1: Now, listen to this.
2: Got my ears on.
1: The very wise Lord God knew that the outside of your eye, your cornea, needs a special protein to make the cornea crystal clear.
2: And you supply that protein?
1: I do. It's called albumin, and it's in my tears.
2: Whoa. That's why you have the protein albumin in your tears.
1: Yes, because of it, light passes through your cornea more efficiently.
2: I can see better because of that. But isn't that just like the intelligent Creator God?
1: And just think, Uncle Bob, when you were born, I was already working for you.
2: Hey, that's right. You didn't take 3 months to get your little tear factory going. I had it right away.
1: Can you imagine what would have happened to your eyes if you did not have me when you were born?
2: Well, my eyelids would have rubbed against my eyes like sandpaper. Well, they'd have been destroyed.
1: But as you know, being one once, babies do a lot of crying.
2: A lot of tears shed. Oh, yes. Glad you were there when I was a little baby, Lydia Lacrimal Gland. And I appreciate it that your factory is still grinding out tears today.
1: My job, Uncle Bob. That's why Christ the Creator designed me.
2: Clear, isn't it, kids? Everybody knows... peeling an onion turns you on. Why?
1: The fumes from the onion get on your eyes, see? Your eyes then signal my lacrimal nerve that says, hey, turn on the water and wash the onion fumes out of me.
2: And you do, huh?
1: I sure do.
2: My emotions control you too, don't they?
1: Yes. If a great sadness happens in your life, your brain certainly knows all about it.
2: Mm-hmm.
1: And if you let it happen, say, your brain will signal my lacrimal nerve to turn on the tears.
2: If we let it happen. Some men think it's sissy to cry, not macho.
1: Well, I'll have to say those men are not tuned into true science, Uncle Bob.
2: Oh, really? What do you mean?
1: When you have great sadness come into your life and refuse to cry, you fill up with stress, and stress can cause all sorts of illnesses. It can eventually kill you.
2: Ooh, I've got to let that stress out.
1: And you uncork it by crying.
2: Amazing.
1: Robert Brunish, a chemist, did an experiment with tears in his laboratory once, and he measured the amount of protein in a man's tears after he peeled an onion.
2: Mm-hmm.
1: And after he cried because of a great sadness in his life.
2: Was there any difference in the protein?
1: A whole lot of difference. The tears that came from the sadness had much, much more protein than those from peeling an onion.
2: Which shows that the extra amount of protein in the tears must have been a way of getting rid of the stress that was bottled up inside.
1: Correct. That's why a boy or girl, man or a woman experiencing sorrow always feels better after a good cry.
2: No wonder strong men of the Bible cried.
1: Oh, yes, yes. Old Testament kings like David and Hezekiah.
2: Prophets like Isaiah and Jeremiah.
1: Job cried.
2: Yeah, that's right. So did the Apostle Paul and Timothy in the New Testament.
1: And above all, my Maker, the Lord Jesus Christ.
2: That's right. In the Garden of Gethsemane.
1: But someday, there will be no more reason to cry.
2: That's right, because the Bible says God will take away all sorrow.
1: Like his book says in Revelation 21:4, and God will wipe away every tear from their eyes. There will be no more crying or pain, for the old order of things has passed away.
2: All of that because sin will be gone and we'll be with Christ and have brand new bodies.
1: If we trust and love the Creator, the Lord Jesus Christ.
2: Ah, that's the important part. Lydia the lacrimal gland, thank you so much.
1: My privilege indeed. Kids, every time you blink today, think how great your Creator really is, okay? Bye-bye.

0: That's Psalm 139, verse 14.
1: Yes, and the Spirit of God helped me to write it.
0: Oh, you must be King David then.
1: That's right, Tim.
0: Oh, what did you mean when you wrote, I was fearfully made?
1: The word fearfully is my Hebrew word yareh. It means great power.
0: Oh, so you're saying you and I were very powerfully or fearfully made by God.
1: That's right. The Lord is all-powerful, Tim. In fact, I wrote in another psalm that God only had to speak to create us.
0: That sounds like Psalm 33. What does the word wonderfully mean?
1: I am wonderfully made?
0: Yeah.
1: Tim, that is my Hebrew word palah. It means miraculous.
0: Ah, I was miraculously or wonderfully made.
1: That's right. Creation is a miracle of God.
0: So the verse, I am fearfully and wonderfully made, really means I am powerfully and miraculously made.
1: That's how I understand it, son.
2: Same here, King David. Uncle Bob, till next time, bye-bye.
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2: Welcome to Your Story Hour. I'm Aunt Nikki.
3: And I'm Uncle John, and we're here to bring you today's
4: inspiring story.
3: You know, Aunt Nikki, there's nothing quite like the sea.
2: How so, Uncle John?
3: Oh, the crashing of the waves, the calling of the seagulls.
2: The salty wind blowing against your face.
3: Exactly. So I'm excited that today's story occurs on the open sea.
2: It does?
3: Yes, although the main character isn't quite as excited about the ocean as I am.
2: Oh?
3: Yeah, do you remember one of the main causes of the War of 1812?
2: Yes, the British were desperate for men to crew the ships of the Royal Navy in England's war against Napoleon, so they ignored the fact that the United States was now an independent country, and they sometimes kidnapped American sailors and forced them to serve on British naval vessels.
3: That's exactly right. Today's story, taken from the pages of American history and narrated by Aunt Carol, tells the experience of one of those unfortunate seamen. It's called The Kidnapped Sailor.
5: Since in the 1800s, sailors had a reputation as drunkards and persons of low morals, Joseph Bates's parents did not want him to go to sea. But Joseph was so eager to explore the world that he finally convinced them to let him go a couple of months before his 15th birthday. After 3 years as a seaman, Joseph had already dealt with icebergs, pirates, and horrendous storms. But worse was about to come. Now, Joseph wasn't much interested in being a Christian at this time, but back home, his devout father faithfully prayed for him. As our story opens, Joseph and another teenaged American sailor are in Liverpool, England, looking for a job on a ship sailing back to Massachusetts. It was a more formal age, and so even though they were friends, they called each other by their last names. On the evening of April 27, 1810, they were relaxing after dinner at their boarding house.
6: Shall I put some more coal on the fire?

0: Especially with our bellies full of your delicious stew, Mistress McCabe.
1: Aye, it's a good strengthening stew for men as works.
2: Open in the name of the king!
1: Oh, no. It's the press gang. I have to open it. I hear you. Don't break my door down.
2: Well, who've you got in your boarding house tonight, mistress?
1: Just a couple of American lads, Sergeant.
2: Americans, eh? How a likely story.
0: It's true. We have passport protections to prove it. Show them your passport, Forbes. Here.
2: Bah. Obvious forgeries. Caesar men! These are His Majesty's newest recruits for the Royal Navy.
0: No! You have no right! We're Americans.
2: Silence! They'll come along peaceful like and we'll bash your heads in and take you anyway.
1: You'd better do as he says, boys. The press gang has the power. There's no use to fight it.
3: The two young men were dragged off and imprisoned overnight. The next morning, they faced the regulating officer who was in charge of the press gangs. The teenagers' protests were useless.
0: But Lieutenant Anderson, we're Americans. We showed the sergeant our passports of protection.
4: So you say. Petty Officer Murphy.
5: Sir. Sir, and the parents of this man are Joseph Bates, live in Belfast, Ireland.
0: That's crazy. Do I sound Irish?
4: Don't interrupt. Carry on, Murphy.
5: Yes, sir. His parents live just down the street from me own mother and father. Sir.
4: That's good enough for me. You are both hereby ordered to join the Royal Navy.
0: No! Take your hands off me! This is a mockery of...
4: This sword says you will give me no more trouble. I will now conduct you to your ship. You four, take hold of them and make sure they do not get away.
3: The young men were marched through the streets like criminals, then put into a small boat and rowed to the ship Princess. Here they were locked below decks with about 60 other Americans who had also been impressed. The men discussed their situation and agreed that since they had been illegally seized, they had a right to escape. Their leader asked for suggestions.
6: Something. We can't sit around and wait forever.
7: I have an idea, Cutter.
8: What, Tompkins? Out with it.
7: I heard one of the crew saying they're all going ashore tomorrow, officers and crew alike, to bury that officer that died. That'll be our chance to go.
9: Aye.
8: Shall we go tomorrow, then? What say y'all?
9: Aye.
7: Aye.
8: Tomorrow.
7: That's right.
8: We're ready.
3: The Americans were surprised at how easy it was to break the iron bars and bolts out of the porthole. But just as they were about to slip over the side, the officers returned and saw the hole the prisoners had made. The desperate men were hauled up on deck.
10: See here, you scum! You tried to desert His Majesty's Navy! That's what you done! There's a penalty for that! Flogging! Chief Bosun's mate, Craig!
11: Aye, sir!
10: I want these men whipped till their backs are bloody! Every one of them!
11: Aye, aye, sir!
3: One by one, the prisoners were whipped until their backs were raw. Hour after hour, the torture went on. When one man got tired of wielding the whip, another would take over. About 9 o'clock that night, before Joseph was flogged, the deck officer called a halt.
10: Belay the punishment, Chief Bosun's mate.
12: But, sir... We haven't finished. We still have all those men over there.
10: Yeah, it's too dark now. We'll finish in the morning.
13: Aye, sir.
12: All right. That'll give these men all night to think about what's coming to them.
3: But early in the morning, before the whippings could begin again, orders came to transship the prisoners to a nearby frigate. Had Joseph's father's prayers saved his son from a flogging? Joseph and Forbes were reassigned to a barracks ship, and again they attempted to escape with another young seaman from Massachusetts. After dark, they tied a rope and a blanket together and dangled them out the port so the three men could slide down to the water and swim away.
0: You go first, Forbes, and I'll come down right after you.
14: All right. Tompkins, be sure now to hold the hanging port open so no musket balls can reach us.
7: Yeah, sure.
14: Here I go.
15: Hold tight to the rope.
0: He's down.
15: Now, me.
16: Man overboard!
9: There's a man overboard!
0: Oh, no! Tompkins dropped the port. I'm exposed to musket fire. I have to get in the water fast.
3: Joseph and Forbes swam to the accommodation ladder and hid under it. But an officer descending the ladder touched Joseph's hand in the dark.
0: Here's one of them. Come out, you say. And here's another. Pull them up onto the landing stage, men.
13: Who are you?
0: An American.
13: How dare you try to swim away from the ship? Don't you know you could be shot for deserting like that?
0: I'm not a subject of King George. I have a right to try and regain my liberty.
3: The young men were locked down for 30 hours and then separated. Joseph was assigned to the Rodney, a troop carrier about to leave for the Mediterranean under the command of a Captain Bolton. When Joseph was brought aboard, the captain handed First Lieutenant Campbell a paper to read.
16: Did twice try to desert? Two different ships? Unrepentant? The scoundrel!
2: Assemble the boat crews at once. All 100 men. Crewmen, do you see this fellow? His name is Bates.
17: Hey,
18: I see him.
17: We see the blighter, all right.
2: If ever you allow him to get into one of your boats, I will flog every man of that boat's crew. Do you understand me?
17: Aye.
18: Understand, sir.
17: Aye, sir.
2: Ah, well, then go down to your dinners, and you may go too, Bates.
3: The ship pulled away from the dock, and as Joseph watched the coastline recede, his hopes of freedom seemed to recede with it. The Rodney made its first stop at Cadiz in southern Spain.
0: Why are those cannons firing, Mr. Beasley?
10: Oh, that be the French. They're trying to beat the Spaniards and chase us off like.
0: But I thought the French and Spanish were allies.
10: Well, they is and they ain't. See, old Boney, that's Napoleon Bonaparte, made his brother Joseph King of Spain back in 1808. But the Spaniards, they don't like the idea much. So they's rebelling.
0: Are all the Spanish rebelling against the French?
10: No, only in the south. In fact, the Frenchies surround Cadiz. So the city's pretty much cut off from the rest of the country. And Boney hopes to make it surrender. But it don't matter. The French army's too far away to do much damage.
0: Look out! Too far away, huh?
10: Well, mostly they is. Ah, now we got repairs to do. Those Frenchies just cause us more work.
3: When the ship put into Port Mahon on the island of Menorca for the winter, Joseph and two other Americans tried once more to escape. Forbidden to leave the ship, they bribed the operator of a market boat to take them ashore some distance from the city at the foot of a craggy mountain.
0: Come on, men. Let's get as far up this mountain as possible so we won't be seen from the water. Careful. Those are loose rocks. Elkins, watch out! Are you all right?
14: Yes, fortunately. I could have sprained my ankle when that rock turned under my foot. And I know we can't afford any injuries out here.
4: Yeah, we wouldn't dare go to a doctor. That would be sure to get us taken up for desertion.
0: Exactly, Fisk. Say, what's this? It looks like a wooden door in the side of the mountain.
14: That's what it is, all right. Let's see if it opens.
4: Look, it's a passage of some kind, right into the mountain.
0: Yes, and there's some light up ahead. It looks like it's coming down from above. Let's explore.
3: The young runaways had discovered some long unused siege tunnels, so old they'd been forgotten. There were a number of passages in the sandstone radiating from a central room. In the room was a house carved out of the sandstone. A hole cut through the mountain above let in some light.
0: This is perfect. Old King George will never find us in here. We can even talk without worrying about being overheard.
4: That's a great idea, Bates. Right, Elkins?
14: Just one thing, though, Fisk. What are we going to eat?
4: Oh, yes. That is a problem.
0: Well, we'll just have to wait till morning. Then we can see about getting some food at one of the farmhouses nearby.
18: Well, that didn't go very well.
14: Right. Those farmers were mighty suspicious of us.
4: Yes. For a couple of minutes there, I was sure they were going to seize us and turn us over to the British.
18: This means we'll have to avoid everyone.
3: After 2 days and nights without food, the escapees were so hungry they decided to return to the ship and take the floggings that were the standard penalty for desertion. Back on board the Rodney, they were hauled before the captain and ship's officers.
0: Huh? Desertion? I say give them 100 lashes.
2: Of course, they would probably die from such a flogging.
0: That's what they deserve.
2: Ah, I'm not happy about it either, Lieutenant Campbell, but let's be realistic. We need men. We need them desperately. We can't afford to lose 3 strong young seamen.
0: Well, I see your point, Captain.
10: Sirs, may I point out that they did come back voluntarily?
2: Yes, that's right, Master's Mate Beasley. Therefore, since they came back of their own accord, my judgment is that they did not desert. There will be no flogging.
3: Once again, it seemed that Joseph had a guardian angel protecting him. The young man did not give up his hope for freedom, however, and he kept writing letters to his father asking for help to get him released. Unfortunately, all personal letters were inspected by Lieutenant Campbell before they left the ship. One day, Joseph accidentally discovered what was happening to his correspondence.
14: There goes Lieutenant Campbell. That man hates me. He will do me a disservice any time he has an opportunity. What's that? He dropped something. I'll find out what it is. It's bits of torn paper. Why, that looks like my paper. It is. He's torn up my letter and thrown it away. My parents won't even know if I'm alive or dead.
3: Not long after, a violent storm in the Gulf of Lyon, which lies along the northwestern edge of the Mediterranean Sea, damaged the Rodney so badly that the ship was ordered back to England for repairs. All hands rejoiced. In England, they would get 24 hours of liberty. The Americans might have a chance to contact some officials and secure their release. Shortly before the ship was to leave, however, about 50 names were read out.
19: Bates! Elkins, Fisk, ready your baggage and get into the boats.
20: But where are we going?
16: You have been reassigned to the Swiftsure.
20: What? But that ship's just arrived for a 3-year station.
16: That's the one. You didn't really think we would let you near an embassy, did you?

0: Forget the story of hymn writer John Newton, who in his rebellious days worked on a slave ship to avoid service in the Royal Navy.
1: And there's The Lady of Long Point, a story about the courageous woman who saved a shipwrecked crew on Lake Erie.
0: And speaking of shipwrecks, there's the story of the Apostle Paul, shipwrecked on his journey to Rome.
1: And speaking of journeys, there's our four-part series on Christopher Columbus and his journey across the Atlantic Ocean and the discovery of the Americas.
0: We couldn't leave that story out.
1: No, we couldn't. 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
1: Or if you simply have something you want to tell us, you can write us. Aunt Nikki and I love to get your letters.
0: Yes, we do. Our address is P.O. Box 8, Niles, N-I-L-E-S, Michigan, 49120.
1: That's P.O. 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Or if it's easier, you can send us a message on our website. Either way, we look forward to hearing from you.
0: But we're also looking forward to finding out what happens to Joseph Bates in today's story called The Kidnapped Sailor.
2: With his reassignment to the Swiftsure, Joseph realized that the intent was to keep him in the Royal Navy for life. However, one of Joseph's letters did get through to his father. The elder Bates immediately contacted President James Madison, who sent him documents proving Joseph's American citizenship. These were added to by the governor of Massachusetts, who had been Joseph Bates Sr.'s commanding officer in the Revolutionary War. A family friend rowed out to the Rodney in a small boat to deliver the papers.
3: Ahoy the ship!
4: Who goes there?
3: This is Captain C. Delano of New Bedford, Massachusetts.
4: What do you want?
3: I wish to see a young man by the name of Joseph Bates.
4: I forbid you to come aboard, sir. Turn back immediately, or you will be fired upon.
3: Well, of all the gall.
4: Psst! Captain Delano! Up here, on a deck.
3: I see you. Who are you?
5: Master's mate Beasley, sir. I'm a friend of young Bates. He's been transferred to the Swiftsure, bound for Toulon to join the British fleet there.
3: Thank you, Mr. Beasley.
5: You're welcome, sir. Now you better leave, like the lieutenant said. He meant it. He'll fire on you.
3: On my way. Thanks again.
2: Captain Delano took the papers to the U.S. consul, who sent them to Admiral Sir Edward Pellew of the Mediterranean Fleet. Eagerly, Joseph waited for word of his release. But months went by and nothing happened. Then an epidemic swept through the fleet and all seamen were given 24 hours liberty in Port Mahon. Joseph hurried to see the American consul.
6: Have you seen the British consul, young Bates?
7: I have, sir, but he wouldn't discuss letting me go. Admiral Pellew was supposed to...
6: Admiral Pellew has done exactly nothing.
7: Cannot you do anything for me, sir? Maybe you could speak to the Admiral.
6: I'm very sorry, my boy, but it's too late now. I've just received word. On June 18th of this year, 1812, the United States declared war on Great Britain. My advice is to go back to your ship and demand...
2: Joseph took the news back to the Swiftsure, and the 20 or so Americans aboard discussed what they should do. Joseph told them what the consul had suggested.
8: Become prisoners of war? How could that help us?
7: If they make us prisoners of war, Fisk, the British will, in effect, be admitting that they know we are Americans and that they illegally kidnapped us into their navy.
8: That could help us after the war, when we ask to be released and sent home.
7: Exactly, Elkins.
8: That just might work.
7: Yeah,
8: worth a try.
7: That's right. I say let's do it.
2: Finally, six men, including Joseph, went to the first lieutenant with their request.
9: Yes, yes, what is it you want?
7: We understand, sir, that war has commenced between Great Britain and the United States.
9: Yes, and what of it?
7: We do not wish to be found fighting against our own country. Therefore, it is our wish to become prisoners of war.
9: Prisoners of... You Yankee! Go below!
2: Soon, almost all the Americans in the fleet, nearly 200 men, had claimed prisoner of war, or, as it's commonly called, POW status.

0: status. For several months, they were isolated from the other sailors, and their rations were cut by one-third. They were frequently harangued to change their status, but they held firm. They felt that they had won a victory, and their hopes of freedom had revived. Then came startling news about the French fleet.
1: Master at arms?
2: Yes, Lieutenant Smith.
1: The French have broken through our blockade and are headed this way. We sail at daybreak to stop them. Muster all hands.
2: Aye, aye, sir.
1: All hammocks into the hold. Break down the cabin and berth partitions.
3: Aye, aye, sir.
4: Aye, aye, sir.
0: Most of the American POWs joined in the preparations, but since working on an enemy ship would jeopardize his prisoner of war status, Joseph refused to take part. In the morning, he stood on the gun deck reading a book. Near him lay a hammock that had not been properly stowed away. Lieutenant Smith saw the hammock as he passed by.
1: Pick up that hammock, Bates, and take it up to the main deck.
5: It's not mine, sir.
1: Take it up.
5: It's not mine, sir.
1: You scoundrel! Here, give me that book.
5: Hey, that was my...
1: Pick yourself up off the deck or I'll hit you again.
5: What do you mean, knocking me down like that? And why did you throw the book out the gun port? It's against the rules of war for me to do work on an enemy ship.
1: Get up and take that hammock on deck.
5: I shall not do it, sir. I am a prisoner of war, and I hope that you will treat me as such.
1: Yes, you cursed Yankee scoundrel, I will. You two under officers, lash that hammock onto this fellow's back and make him walk the poop deck for 24 hours.
5: No, you don't. Hands off me. I won't carry that hammock.
1: You have laid hands on His Majesty's officers. Master-at-Arms Phipps, take this fellow into the gunroom and clap him in leg irons. Double irons.
2: Yes, yes, sir. The leg irons are down in the locker, sir. I'll go get them.
5: You can put me in irons, sir, but I shall not work.
1: Once we're in action, I'll have you tied up in the main rigging for a target for the French to fire at.
5: That you can do, sir. But I hope you remember that I am a prisoner of war.
1: Phipps, what's taking so long?
2: I can't find the iron, sir.
1: Very well. Just come up here and shut him in the gun room.
2: I'm coming.
1: Don't let him near anyone else. And especially don't let him speak to any of the other Yankees. Got that?
2: Yes. Yes, sir.
0: Aware that he had acted badly, the lieutenant later released Joseph from his isolated lockdown. Finally, the prisoners of war were sent to England and assigned to an old prison ship. Here they once more began to try to escape. At one time, while the king's carpenters repaired a hole the prisoners had made in one side of the ship through which they hoped to escape, the Yankees took the carpenter's own tools and secretly began making a new hole on the other side of the ship. One Sunday afternoon, as Joseph took his turn working at the latest escape hole, he heard the shouting of many voices above. Up on the deck, some of the other prisoners were celebrating as they watched a lone prisoner in a ship's boat rowing furiously, with boatfuls of soldiers and sailors chasing him.
6: Yay! Bring your plates, mate! Wow. Cheer him on! And stand your feet! Look at him go!
7: Have you all locked below.
0: Because they wanted to see the end of the drama, the prisoners fell silent. Covering the escape hole, Joseph rushed to the upper deck to see what was going on.
8: What's happening, Alan?
9: That man in the ship's boat out in the harbor is a Narragansett Indian. He's a prisoner from one of the other prison ships.
8: How did he get off his ship?
9: When the sentries looked away for just a moment, he ran down the gangway, grabbed the guard there and stuffed him, gun, ammunition, and all, under the struts of the boat, began rowing away.
8: Oh, I hope he makes it to the opposite shore. That's a good 2 miles.
9: And they're shooting at him, too.
0: Although one musket ball hit him in the arm, the Indian made it to shore ahead of his pursuers, leaped out of the boat, and ran. However, he was recaptured by the local inhabitants. But his daring inspired and encouraged the other prisoners, and they redoubled their efforts to escape. A peace treaty was signed in December 1814, ending the war. Eventually, after much official negotiation, Joseph Bates returned home on June 15, 1815, some 6 years after he'd been kidnapped. Though penniless, weary, and poorly clothed, he was alive, and he was home. He was welcomed with rejoicing by family and friends. His father, who was away on business, returned a few days later.
3: Joseph! Joseph, my boy!
5: Father! Oh, father!
3: I prayed for you, son. How I prayed!
5: I knew you were praying, father.
3: Joseph, many people have told me that if you did come back, and you did, that you would be a drunkard like other men-of-war sailors. Tell me, son,
5: You have nothing to worry about, father. Why, more than once, a drunkard spoiled our escape attempts. One even bled to death because he was so drunk he cut his wrist instead of the rope. I have no desire to go down the same intemperate path.
3: Oh, my son, what a relief. And now here you are, home again. Praise God for answering my prayers.
4: Well, Uncle John, I imagine that many parents who hear this story will be encouraged that God will answer their prayers for their children.
10: Mm-hmm. And I also hope that all you boys and girls will be encouraged to pray when you find yourselves in difficult circumstances.
4: Yes, and we want you to let us know if you have any prayer requests that weigh on your heart.
10: You can share your prayer requests with us by calling us, mailing us a letter, or sending us a message on our website.
4: Each morning, the Your Story Hour team lifts your requests up to God because we know that God really does hear and answer our prayers.
10: Absolutely, Aunt Nikki. And you know what? We aren't finished hearing about answered prayers in the life of Joseph Bates.
4: We aren't?
10: Nope. There are two more chapters in his story.
4: Well, I can hardly wait to hear what happens next time. But until then, goodbye.
10: And God bless.

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0: Hear the creak of the rigging? Listen to the wind whip the sails. Yes, boys and girls, Sailor Sam's big schooner, the Porpoise, plunges swiftly through the waves, eager to serve her master. Where's she going? Wish I could tell you, but we'll have to find out from Sailor Sam, an adventurous young man whose hunt for scientific truth takes him anywhere. Yes, anywhere. And with him go his two young cousins, Buddy and Nancy. Aye, aye, mate, it's full speed ahead now for seafaring thrills with Sailor Sam!
1: Well, Sam and the gang are home in Chicago. The Porpoise is in dry dock in San Francisco, having an extensive overhauling, which will take some weeks. Buddy and Nancy are back home with their parents, Mildred and Todd Duman. Mildred is Sam's cousin. Hazel's gone back home down in the Southland to visit her relatives, and Ole's in another part of Chicago visiting his family. For once, Sam and the gang are really taking it easy, and everything's quiet as a tomb as far as excitement's concerned. What do you say we drop in on the loafers and find out just what's going on?
2: This is the life, Skipper. That milkshake was really good. Too bad the glass was so small.
3: You mean too bad you've got such a hollow leg, Buddy. That was your second milkshake.
4: And his last one for today. You've been eating so much since you're home, Buddy, that you're getting a spare tire around your midsection.
3: That's from all the shakes. He's never satisfied with one.
2: One milkshake was... only wet my tonsils. It doesn't even go to my taster.
3: How long does it take?
4: I wish I had a good taster.
2: You guys are just jealous because you can't drink two shakes at once.
4: Well, I know of a way to work that tummy down. What do you say we go home and shovel some snow?
2: Oh, what a joy killer you are. Who wants to go home to a lot of work? I was just in the mood for a nice snooze when we get home.
4: Is that so? Well, after you shovel, or I should say, after we shovel the snow, then you've got schoolwork to do. Just because you're home is no reason to forget about your education.
2: I'll have to have another milkshake if I'm going to do all that work. Milkshakes are a good brain food, Sam.
4: Haven't you got that confused with fish? Come on, let's get started in the homeward direction.
2: I don't know which is worse, Sam. Being up north in the winter and pushing a snow shovel or being down south slapping bugs?
4: Good question. Frankly, I don't know which is best.
5: How are you fellows doing?
2: Well, we're doing okay, Dad. How come you made this driveway so long?
5: It does seem awfully long when you have to shovel snow.
4: It's a good thing it's long.
5: What do you mean? Every winter, I think of having this garage move closer to the street, or moving the street closer to the garage, whichever would be easier.
4: What I meant was that Buddy's milkshake tummy gets some exercise.
5: Now, you got a good point there. Maybe we ought to let Buddy finish the driveway by his lonesome.
4: I think that's a good idea.
2: Hey, you guys, stay out here and help me so I can go in and watch the basketball game, too.
4: No, he's too fast for us.
5: You said it. Well, let's give him a hand and be done with it.
6: I appreciate your polishing the silverware for me, Nancy. That'll let me fold the laundry.
3: I'm glad to do it, Mother. What can I do after I finish this?
6: Oh, that's all, dear. I thought we might go down to the Loop and do some shopping.
3: Oh, good. I'd really like that.
6: Well, we'll hurry up and leave as soon as we can. Then we can get back in time to make supper.
3: I don't have much money to spend downtown, but I sure can do a lot of looking around, and it won't cost me anything.

0: Oh, my, I didn't realize it was 10 o'clock already.
1: Neither did I, Mildred. The evenings seem to be flying by since Sam and the children are home.
2: I'll get the Bible so we can have our devotions. You're that fit to hay look in your eye, Dad.
0: Where's Buddy picking up his sense of humor, Sam? He never used to have one.
3: I guess he gets it from Ole, who's quite a humorous fellow. You don't like it?
0: Oh, on the contrary. I think it's becoming, as long as he doesn't overdo it. Everyone should have a sense of humor. It would make life much more pleasant.
2: Okay, here's your Bible, Mom.
4: Thank you.
2: Dad, Sam, Nancy.
1: Sam, it's your turn to read this evening. How about following in our devotions we've been reading in Deuteronomy? Can you read a few verses in the 8th chapter for us tonight?
3: Okay, Todd, let's turn to it. Deuteronomy 8. All the commandments which I command thee this day shall ye observe to do, that ye may live and multiply, and go in and possess the land which the Lord sware unto your fathers. And thou shalt remember all the way which the Lord thy God led thee these 40 years in the wilderness, to humble thee and to prove thee, to know what was in thine heart, whether thou wouldst keep his commandments or no. And he humbled thee and suffered thee to hunger, and fed thee with manna which thou knewest not, neither did thy fathers know, that he might make thee know that man doth not live by bread only, but by every word that proceedeth out of the mouth of the Lord doth man live.
1: Thanks, Sam. Let's pray. Our Father, we thank thee for these words that we have just heard. We thank thee for the living word, the Lord Jesus Christ. We pray, Father, we might take these words of Scripture and apply them to our own lives, that we might serve thee better, realizing that thou dost feed us and thou dost keep us along the way. We pray this in Jesus' name and for his sake. Amen.
0: Amen. Good night, Nancy, Buddy.
5: Night, Mother.
3: Night.
1: Good night. Good night, children.
0: I think I'll knit for a while before turning in.
1: Oh, I guess I'll finish this magazine article before pounding my ear.
3: I'll join you. I'd like to put a big dent in this book.
0: Sam.
3: Yes?
0: Don't you ever get tired or fed up with hauling the children around with you to every nook and cranny in the world?
3: No, not at all. Why?
0: Well, Todd and I were wondering if they ever got in your way. It's been several years now since they started traveling with you. If you'd rather go without them, we'll not feel badly about it.
3: Are you sure that you two aren't getting tired of having them away from home?
1: Well, Sam, it's this way. To be perfectly frank about it, we miss them very much. But we also realize that they're getting an invaluable education by traveling all over the world with you. Soon, maybe in a couple of years, they'll have to stay home and take their higher education. Perhaps they'll never have another opportunity to travel abroad after they once stop going with you. We'd rather have them travel now, but we're very concerned that they're not a burden to you.
3: I'm not trying to be nice when I say this, folks. This is the truth. It's a pleasure to have the two youngsters with me. They're good companions. They're obedient and they're brave. Well, once in a while I get into a tight fix because they didn't listen or they made a mistake, but everybody does that.
0: Well, I'm glad to hear that, Sam. We won't say another word about it. It's settled.
1: We'll wait for you to tell us then, Sam.
3: Okay, that's fine with me. I sure hope something breaks, though. If it doesn't, I'll have to get a job. I can't sit around here much longer. I'm not used to it.
6: While Sam gets restless from sitting around for a few weeks, let's drop down into Mexico and visit Chuck Walters. Chuck is a missionary to the Mexican Indians. His work carries him deep into the mountain country of central Mexico. Right now, Chuck is standing in front of his temporary mission headquarters watching a troop of soldiers ride up.
7: What did you find in the valley, Captain Montez?
8: We find nothing but the valley, Senor Walters. Why can't these Indian people of yours go back to their homes?
7: They're afraid, for good reasons. They were driven out by the mysterious and the unknown. Now everyone that tries to go back is killed or else never seen again.
8: How about you, Senor? Have you tried to go back to your church?
7: Yes. I've been shot at 3 times and had 2 accidents. This scar on my arm is from one of the bullets, and I still limp when I walk as a result of one of the accidents.
8: I am sorry, senor, but There is nothing we can do. We have searched the valley for 2 days and find nothing wrong. Now, I must take my troop back to the post. Good day, Senior Walters.
7: Good day, Captain. Thank you again for trying.
8: If you need help again, I will come, as you Americans say, on the double.
3: Please, Lord, give me help. Give me ideas. I'm a desperate man. Unless I can help my people, the gospel will lose out. In Jesus' name I pray. Amen.
7: Chief, I'm going away to the United States for a few days.
4: Maybe you speak with double tongue. Maybe you go away for good, not come back. Maybe you are coward and not help us.
7: No, Chief. I go to get help and I will come back. I will travel in great flying birds so I will not be gone long time. I will bring back a friend of mine who will help us.
4: Yes, but if you lie about Jesus and we go back, worship old time way, worship God of our fathers, we pray you have good trail.
3: I'll be glad to.
5: Telegram for Sam Stone.
3: I'm Sam Stone.
5: Sign here, please.
3: There you are. Oh, this is for you.
5: Thank you, sir.
9: Who is it, Sam?
3: It's a wire for me.
10: Did I hear you say a telegram came for you, Sam?
2: Who's it from, Sam? What's it say?
3: Let's see. Probably doesn't say much. Most wires don't. Oh, it just says, arriving Midway Airport, 9 p.m., signed, Chuck Walters. I wonder why Chuck's coming in by plane.
2: What's wrong with that?
3: As I remember, Chuck has a fear of planes, buddy. You'd only ride in one because it's vitally important that he make a fast trip. Hey, it's 7 o'clock now. We've got 2 hours to get to the airport.
2: Where's Chuck? I don't see him.
3: Oh, neither do I. Oh, yeah, there he is, over at gate 7.
10: He sees us. Let's go meet him.
3: All right, but don't run, Nancy. There are too many people here. You might have an accident. Hello, Chuck.
11: Hi.
3: Oh, you're looking fine, man.
11: Oh, thanks, Sam. You're looking pretty sharp yourself.
2: Both of you fellows look pretty rugged. Only Sam's getting soft. He's been drinking too many milkshakes.
11: Sam, you're loafing.
3: Oh, Buddy's getting even for the ribbing I've been giving him about
2: his... Let's not talk about that again.
3: Okay. I won't give away any deep secrets, Chuck. It's true. Yeah, it's true that I've been loafing around for several weeks now. And I'm getting sick and tired of it. Say, since when are you riding in an airplane?
11: Well, that's a long story, Sam. But I'm here to see you on extremely urgent business.
3: Well, this is no place to discuss it. Let's get in our car and we can talk on the way home.
11: Well, that sounds good to me, Sam. Let's go.
10: To be back in Chicago again.
11: It seems awfully noisy. Then I'm not used to big cities anymore. Otherwise, it's good to be back.
2: There aren't many cars or trucks where you come from, are there?
11: No, buddy, there aren't. The few we do have are real antiques, but they manage to keep them running.
3: Well, now, tell us why the trip up here.
11: Sam, I need your help badly. You'll have to come back to Mexico with me.
3: Okay, if you need me, then I'll be glad to come.
11: Fine. You don't know how hard I pray that you wouldn't be tied up on another mission of some kind.
3: Well, the Lord answers prayer, all right. I've been wondering why he's had me sitting around doing nothing. I didn't know it until now, but I guess he's had me waiting for you.
11: That's right. I can scratch that prayer off my list. And I've got a couple of pretty good-sized ones on there that the Lord hasn't seen fit to answer yet.
3: Oh? What are they?
11: Well, the one that's at the very top of the list is that the Lord will help me clean out Ghost Valley.
3: What?
10: What do you mean?
2: Man, oh man.
3: Ghost Valley? There isn't such a thing as a ghost.
11: That's what I've been telling myself for a year now. But now, I'm not so sure.
6: What's this? Chuck telling us that there's such a thing as a real ghost. What'll Sam do about Ghost Valley? You'd better be on the quarterdeck next week, boys and girls, for more seafaring thrills with...

0: Hi there. We've been waiting for you. We're going to have fun and learn something too, because it's time for Fables of Faith. Here are your friends, Uncle Van, Christy, and Bud.
1: Today we're discussing a very familiar verse that's found in the book of Matthew. Do either of you remember where the book of Matthew is?
2: It's the first book.
1: The first book of the New Testament. And this is found in the 7th chapter, and it's the 12th verse. Did you ever hear of the Golden Rule?
2: Yeah.
1: What does the Golden Rule say? Christy, do you know what it says?
2: I heard it once in Sunday school, but I don't remember.
1: You don't remember it? Well, it didn't really sink in, did it? Well, does this sound familiar? Do unto others as you would have them do unto you? Huh?
2: Yes.
1: Is that the Golden Rule?
2: Yes.
1: Well, the Bible in the 7th chapter of Matthew in the 12th verse says it this way: Therefore, all things whatsoever ye would that men should do to you, do ye even so to them. And this is the Golden Rule. Now, do you know why this is called the Golden Rule?
2: No. Because it's very important.
1: Well, let's look at it first of all from gold. Why is gold very precious?
2: Because it's valuable.
1: Why is it valuable?
2: Because you can get things with it.
1: And not only that, but it lasts a long time too, doesn't it? Now, what's a rule?
2: Something that you have to obey.
1: That's right. And so a golden rule, what would you call a golden rule?
2: Something you really have to obey.
1: Let's take a listen to our friends in the forest and see if they can help us understand what it means to live by the Golden Rule.
3: Hi, children. This is Old Owl speaking. I'd like to introduce you to a few of my friends.
4: My name is Beauregard Bear.
5: And all you lads and lassies, my name is McKelvey Mutt.
6: And my name is Bruce the Goose.
7: Top of the morning to you. My name is Philip the Fox.
8: Hi, I'm Squee the Squirrel, and I want to invite you along for a story in the forest.
6: Wait till I get my hands on that old Philip Fox. Just wait till I get my hands on Philip. This is a fine way to treat a friend. A fine way to treat a friend.
4: Hi, Bruce. What's wrong with the world today?
6: What's wrong? What's wrong?
4: That's funny. I thought I said that.
6: That thieving, scheming fox, he took me to the cleaners, that's what.
4: Well, if you'll need a cleaning, I don't see why you're complaining.
6: I don't mean it that way. I mean he skinned me.
4: You look fine to me.
6: Oh, you just don't understand. Has anyone ever pulled one on you?
4: Done what?
6: Taken advantage of you.
4: If they did, I didn't recognize it at the time.
6: Well, neither did I at the time. But now, oh boy, wait till I get my hands on Philip.
8: Hi, Bo. Hi, Bruce. Hey, Bruce, what's wrong with you? You look as if you've been stepped on or something.
4: Oh, Bruce says that Philip pulled his skin off and took it to the cleaners or something like that.
6: No, no, Bo. I said that, oh, never mind. Just show me where Philip is.
8: Why do you want Philip, Bruce?
6: Well, you see this yellow corn cob?
8: Yes.
6: Philip sold it to me by convincing me it was a key to a hidden treasure. He told me to just put the key into a knot hole at the bottom of the big elm in the meadow, and gold would come out.
4: Did it work?
6: Did it work?
4: Why do you keep saying what I say?
6: Of course it didn't work. How can a stupid corn cob bring gold from a tree?
8: Well, why did you believe him?
6: He told me it worked for him, and I thought it would work for me.
8: What did you give him for it?
6: I gave him, never mind what I gave him. It was worth lots more than this old corn cob.
4: But what was it, Bruce?
6: Never mind. I said I've got to be going. Oh, wait till I get my hands on Philip Fox. I'll make him eat this corn cob. Traitor key, ha!
8: Boy, he sure sounded mad to me.
4: Yeah, me too.
8: I wonder what Bruce traded Philip for the corn cob.
4: Why don't we go find Philip and ask him?
8: Okay, let's go.
5: And you say, man, that you want me to put this old tin can into my safe?
7: I say, old boy, it's not an old tin can. It's a special device that turns rocks into diamonds.
5: It looks like an old tin can to me.
7: I can see, old fellow, that you are not up on the latest fortune devices. This is a diamond maker.
5: Have you seen it work yet, lad?
7: Oh, no. Well, you see, I really only just now pulled a fast one on Bruce the Goose.
5: But if you wound up with this tin can, I can't see how you pulled a fast one on Bruce.
7: I tell you, man, it is not just an old tin can. Now, will you please hurry and put it into your safe before Bruce comes and wants it back?
5: Well, I hate to take up valuable space, but give it here.
4: Oh, there he is.
7: If Bruce sent you after his diamond device, it's locked up safe where no one can get it.
8: His what?
4: Yeah, what?
7: Oh, don't play innocent. I saw you talking with him just a little while back. That's why I rushed over here to get McKelvey to lock it up for me.
8: We didn't know what Bruce had given you for that old corn cob.
5: Old corn cob? You should see the junk I just put into my safe.
7: It is not junk. It makes diamonds.
5: Ha! Huh. That I got to see.
7: All right. Get it out and we'll see.
5: Okay. Just let me get the safe door open. Here you are, lad. Now let's see some diamonds.
7: Just hand me some of those stones out of the walkway, Beau, and I'll show you whether this is junk or not.
4: Here you are, Philip.
7: Now, we just drop them into the device like this. And we shake them around like this. And we say the magic words. Rock, rock, shake and knock. Diamonds, diamonds, pick and pock. I'll be rich when I sell these. Diamonds. These aren't diamonds. They're rocks. Rocks! Where's that Bruce? That scheming, thieving goose? I've been taken. Wait till I get my hands on him.
4: You know, that's just what Bruce said.
8: I wonder what's going to happen when they meet.
5: To tell you the truth, lads, I think they'll know a little more about living with each other when they meet. The only way you get diamonds out of a can is when you put diamonds in.
4: Oh, I see.
8: And the only way you can have friends
5: is to be one.
1: What do you think of that story? How does that explain do unto others as you want them to do unto you? What did Bruce do to Philip? Was he honest with him?
2: Uh-uh. He just skinned his feathers off and gave him a corn stalk, and then...
1: No, he didn't skin his feathers off. He was just talking to Bruce. This is a figure of speech, and he says he's been skinned, and he'd been taken to the cleaners. But they traded and talked each other into something that really wasn't true, didn't they? What did old Bruce wind up with? Remember what Bruce had?
2: A corn cob.
1: Now, what was that corn cob? What did Philip tell him that corn cob was?
2: A magic corn cob, and that gold would come out of it if he tied a knot to the tree.
1: No, not if he tied a knot to the tree. If he stuck it in a knot at the bottom of the tree, he said it was a magic key that would make gold come out of it. Do you think that's true?
2: No.
1: No. Well, now, what did old Bruce do to Philip? What did Bruce give to Philip? Bud, what did Bruce give to Philip?
2: An old tin can.
1: An old tin can. What did he tell him it was?
2: It was a magic tin can.
1: Well, what could he do with it?
2: Put rocks in it and shake it and then say the magic word and gold would come out.
1: Gold or what? Diamonds, wasn't it? Wasn't that a diamond device? You know what a device is? That's a maker. That's something that you make things with. So they really kind of pulled a fast one on each other, didn't they? Say if you and Christy, what if you were to come in and you had something and you wanted something that Christy had, and you had something that you knew really wasn't that much good, but if you could talk her into it, maybe you could get what she had. Would that be honest? Now see, this is what happens sometimes. This is why the golden rule is called the golden rule. Because if both of them had been really honest and had really given things of value, then who would have really benefited from it? Both of them, wouldn't they? Do you know what benefit means? That means would have gotten the good out of it. And both of them would have gotten good from it if both of them had really been honest and had given something valuable. But they didn't, because who were they thinking of?
2: Themselves.
1: That's right. Was Jesus Christ thinking only of himself when he came to earth to die for our sins?
2: No.
1: Who was he thinking of?
2: Us.
1: And why was he thinking of us?
2: Because he loves us.
1: And if we think of others the way we think of ourselves, how do you think we'll think of others? Do you think we'll love them or hate them?
2: Love them.
1: Why? Because we love ourselves, don't we? Now, at the end, when he shook those rocks up, what came out?
2: Rocks.
1: Diamonds never could have come out, could they? Because rocks are always rocks, and diamonds are always diamonds.
2: You have to put diamonds in if you would want diamonds to come out.
1: So, if you put the golden rule into your life, what's going to come out?
2: The golden rule,
1: right? So if you do something bad, can anything good come of it?
2: No.
1: So if something good's going to happen, you have to make it happen, don't you? And that's what the golden rule's about. This is why Jesus came to earth, but now did we do to him the way he did to us?
2: No.
1: So his love is the greatest, isn't it? Mm-hmm. So we have to remember in our lives, as we live with each other, as you and Bud live together, Christy, and as you live with Mommy and Daddy, why is it a good thing to apply the golden rule?
2: Because then we can live more happily.
1: That's right. It's better for everyone, isn't it? And who said these words?
2: Jesus.
0: We sure are glad you were with us today, and we hope you had a good time with Uncle Van, Christy, Bud, and all our forest friends. Why don't you plan to be here with us next week for more Fables of Faith? Bye for now.
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1: John, did you hear that? They said our flight is canceled.
2: Oh no. How are we going to get there? We only have one day left.
3: It's not over yet, Roger. Let's see what's going on. Excuse me. We're on the flight to Guilin. Did I hear correctly that our flight has been canceled?
4: Yes, sir. It has been canceled. There are high levels of smog in the city right now. Perhaps tomorrow it will be better.
3: I have a friend here from the States who needs to get to Guilin today. Tomorrow he returns home. Is there any way that you can help us?
4: It's not possible to fly there today. I'm sorry, sir. There's nothing I can do.
5: 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Last time, the Brinkmans met John and Donna Benty, missionaries to Hong Kong. Right now, John is in the middle of telling the family another one of his exciting stories. Let's join them at their beach house in Galveston, Texas.
6: What were you doing in China?
3: Well, we had a young friend visiting. He had just graduated from seminary and worked for a church planting organization. He wanted to locate Christians in China. Have you heard about the persecution of Christians that happened there?
1: We haven't covered that in school yet. Well, how about I give you a quick history lesson on China?
6: Oh, that sounds great.
1: Ancient China was divided into kingdoms or dynasties. The earliest known dynasty, called the Nya Dynasty, dates back to 2000 BC.